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1: Great radio stations across the land, along with Sam and the birthday boy, Polo. Happy 50th birthday. We're allowed to say it. He said so. It is the Joe Pags Show. Glad to have you. Lots going on, lots to get to. Cahill at the bottom of the hour. We'll break down how the left already is prosecuting a civil war in this country. They're doing all they can from within to try to change things. Like, I saw this guy, Sam, do me a favor, see if you can find this soundbite. You might not be able to. I think his name is Abdul. He's running for Senate out of Michigan. He's the guy who's claimed that he was a doctor. Then people are saying, well, he never really went to medical school or something, but he did, but he didn't. I don't know if he's really a doctor. But there was some debate over the weekend. And in this debate, he talks about wanting to tax billionaires 7% of their wealth. Not 7% of their income, which would already be ridiculous, but 7% of the wealth they've already accrued on their own. And he wants to use that to build roads and build schools and better educate people. And people are like clapping for this crap. This civil war is already underway in this country. It's going on. This DSA, the Democrat Socialists of America, is not a democratic organization at all. It is, in fact, a socialist organization. They've changed the name of it to see what they could do with it. Are you finding this at all, this guy in this debate?
2: I don't think it was a debate. If it was over the weekend, he did have like an event with AOC and Bernie Sanders and chick.
1: I'll tell you this. What the video that I saw was a person asking him a question. And the person literally said to him, well, how much would you tax the billionaires? And he gave an answer to that. That's why I thought it was a moderator involved. You know what I mean?
2: Right. Let me see.
1: See if anything pops up. If not, what I've said is in context. It's just a paraphrase. But there is this push by the left to act like everything that's normal in this country, everything that's part of our culture, everything that's part of Western civilization, is somehow bad or wrong, when of course it's not. In fact, Lisa Slotkin, who is the majority U.S. senator out of Michigan, I think the seat that's open is the seat that Gary Peters is not running for again. But Slotkin comes out and complains about how bad the Republicans are. And listen to the things that she's pointing out.
3: He has sued for our voter rolls in Michigan, along with 29 other states.
1: I guess she's talking about Trump. Trump isn't suing anybody. She's lying. It's not Trump that's suing anybody. In fact, it is the Civil Rights Division of the DOJ, Harmeet Dillon, who we have in the show all the time. So she's claiming that Trump is suing her or Michigan to get the voter rolls. That's not true. But even if it were Trump, why won't you show your voter rolls? What's the problem?
3: He has sued for our voter rolls in Michigan, along with 29 other states. He's tried to change the rules of the post office so that the post office has to approve any ballot that is mailed through the postal service.
1: Wait, what's wrong with that? We don't want the post office to make sure that ballots are actually attached to a real person. We don't want to make sure that you can verify that the ballot is coming from somebody who is allowed to vote. The post office can't do that. I mean, she's making a face like she's saying something, oh, that's outrageous. I can't believe that he wants to make sure that the mail-in ballots are actually good and valid. I can't believe he wants to see the voter rolls. What the heck?
3: He's tried to pass a piece of legislation, the SAVE Act, that would make it much harder for many people to vote.
1: The only people it would make hard to vote are illegal aliens or people who aren't citizens. And it's the Save America Act, and she knows that. Maybe she doesn't like America. But if you're in Michigan, and a lot of you are, like 15 stations in Michigan, and I love you. Love. Girl. Love. We love you. I mean, I got my start at WSGW in Saginaw. I love being on there every night. Are you voting for these people? What happened here? When I was a television news anchor in Michigan for a long time, I was literally based in Lansing for 5 years. 5 full years. And I was doing these debates. I was the moderator. What happened? Did something happen? Because there's no way you think that this nut job is saying anything that's outrageous, right? He sued for our voter roll. Again, Trump has not sued anybody. But yeah, you should be ready and able to hand over your voter rolls to make sure no dead people are on there, or no illegal people are on there, or non-citizens are on there. Yeah, you should do that. Yes, you should make sure that the post office has a job of ensuring that the mail-in ballots that are coming in are actually from people who are allowed to vote. Oh, my God, it's crazy. Oh, I got to get away. You know what I mean? So, oh, my God, I got to get away.
2: Mm-hmm.
1: You finding Abdul anywhere, this guy, Abdul?
2: I'm not finding that soundbite that you were talking about.
1: It's what he did. Take my word for it, it's what he did. I'll look for it during the commercial break. I think it was on X or something over the weekend. I probably should have saved it. Oh, and I can't believe that he wants the SAVE Act. It's the Save America Act. Because how dare he make it harder to vote? She's right. Damn it. Sam, I hate admitting it. She's right. Damn it, Slotkin, you got me. It does make it harder for people to vote who aren't allowed to vote. It does. You dork. Of course it makes it harder for them to vote. We don't want them to vote. She wants it to be easier for people who are here illegally to vote. Hey, Michigan, she would like to steal your vote. Are you okay with that? I don't think you are. Oh, then here's this doofus who allegedly is from Michigan, Rashida Tlaib.
4: In 2019, folks thought electing Alexandria Ocasio-Cortez and myself was impossible. We ran on no corporate dollars, abolishing ICE, reparations.
1: Banning corporate dollars, abolishing ICE, reparations, and people are clapping. Sam, what's going on with that guy? You're just to her left. What's going on with this guy over here?
2: Oh, that's a guy?
1: Oh, yeah. That's a dude. What's going on with that guy? Yeah, Polo, you got something on that guy?
5: Well, not that guy, but on what
1: that's
5: she
1: just... That's a bigger Adam's apple than I'll ever have. I'm just going to put it.
5: On what she just said.
1: Yeah.
5: She said that's what they ran for.
1: Yes.
5: But those
1: didn't,
5: things...
1: Didn't achieve any of them.
5: Right. Yeah. Okay.
1: No, both sides do it. You're right. Birthday boy's right. Let me give it to you again, because Rashida Tlaib thinks that she's making a good point here. And just for those who are watching, or that aren't watching, those who are listening, there's a guy who looks like he's about 6'4". Big ol' Adam's apple, and he's got the makeup on, the long hair, and some earrings. I don't know. Sam, anything on that? On that guy?
2: I didn't think it was a guy.
1: I didn't either until I took a look. You see his throat, right?
2: Yeah.
1: All right.
4: In 2019, folks thought electing Alexandria Ocasio-Cortez and myself was in...
1: She's Palestinian. She's trying to sound Hispanic. Alexandria Ocasio-Cortez, what is she doing?
4: Possible. We ran on no corporate dollars, abolishing ICE, reparations. We ran in 2019 on reparations, Medicare for all, taxing the rich, increasing the minimum wage, stopping the endless wars. And yes, we ran on a free Palestine.
1: Wow. Polo, that is a great point. You ran on all that. You didn't do any of it. And people are like, yeah, that's why we voted for you 7 years ago. The hell happened? And I'm glad they didn't achieve any of that. I hate all that garbage. But, I mean, it's a great point. Politicians going to say what they're going to say. It would be pretty refreshing if they actually did what they said they were going to do. And I got to tell you something about Bill Maher. I don't know Bill Maher. I've never met Bill Maher. I've never tried to meet Bill Maher. I've never reached out to Bill Maher. Bill Maher, generally speaking, is on the opposite side. I think he did a movie called Religiosity, I think is what he called it. And it basically just talks about how he's an atheist, doesn't believe in religion. I don't really have, generally speaking, have much time for people like that. He got in big trouble when he had his show on ABC. He called the people who slammed into the towers on 9/11 courageous. Sam, you might have been too young. Do you remember that outcry, that whole thing?
2: No, that's gross.
1: Yeah, he called the terrorists courageous. And let me tell you something, and because Dad's a truth teller. He's right that to kill yourself and everybody on the planes because of what you think your God tells you to do, that it takes courage. But it wasn't the right thing to say. He said it right after it happened. It wasn't the right thing to say. I think they were devils on earth. They were discussing what they did. But courageous in this sense is a pejorative. It is not a positive. I'm not applauding them for being courageous. But you can't say it doesn't take courage to slam your face into a building and die on purpose. I mean, he's not wrong, but he had no ability whatsoever to read the atmosphere, to read the room. You could say that 20 years later, 25 years later, and me just saying it just now probably tweaked some of you, and I get it. Devils, evil, courageous in the most negative part of the word possible. And courageous, generally speaking, is a positive word. I get that. But you can't say they were cowards because they died. And they killed a bunch of innocent people as they did it. As they sit at the right hand of Satan today, burning for all of eternity, Satan might be looking at him and saying, yeah, I'm pretty courageous. Let me light you on fire some more, you piece of garbage. So what he said then, he still has a career. It didn't end his career. But what he said then was completely ill-advised, was the wrong thing to say at the wrong time. But he now is off the Democrat reservation. I find this to be very interesting. His metamorphosis from being like completely rock-ribbed Democrat, I'm a blue, I'm on that side, to the Democrats hate me now, and the Democrats are afraid to come on his show, that's quite a change. And Sam, you watch this whole soundbite, right? Because this guy curses like worse than we do.
2: Yeah.
1: Okay.
2: He's okay.
6: You get some Democrats.
7: Democrats are cowardly.
6: Yeah.
7: They're cowardly. Their party is being taken over now. By, you know, every day I hear about a new very radical. I feel very good about like 10 whenever years ago, like I did lose fans because, you know, I wasn't going to go along with some of this crazy stuff on the left, too. I didn't change really on what I thought about the right, but just I can't sit and just not notice stuff, which people seem to want to do because it's all about my team or your team. But, yeah, there's some crazy stuff, you know, when we're cheering for the Intifada, I'm out.
6: Well, I don't know if you saw Jay Clayton.
1: I mean, there you go. So he's talking to some doofus from ABC. I forget the guy's name. If he said his name, I'd know it, but I'm looking at him like, that's that guy from ABC. He's not wrong. I mean, think about it. Not long before his death, Charlie Kirk went on Bill's show, and they sat there and they had a great conversation. Marr didn't agree with a lot of what Charlie Kirk had to say, and Charlie Kirk had no problem hitting back. It was a great segment that I saw. You're not seeing Democrats show up on his show and want to defend their stances. They need him to get in line or shut up, which I find to be very interesting. And again, I'm not some big Bill Maher guy. But for somebody to admit who is in the belly of the beast and he's in the Hollywood sort of comedy tour thing, for that guy to be able to say, listen, I just can't subscribe to that, man. Now, when you're rooting for the Intifada, I mean, he's right. When you're rooting for the people that would kill you because they think their God tells them to, you're on the wrong side, man. And it's okay to admit that. 833-JOE-PAGS, 833-563-7247, joepags.com. Do you agree there's a civil war being prosecuted by the left already? Do you think that they're winning? I don't, because they're, you know, President Trump won again, and we are now sort of trying to straighten out the ship, but and hopefully shows like mine help that out as well. Do you think that's going on? And when you hear Democrats like Rashida Tlaib with her nuttiness, when you hear that, when you hear Elisa Slotkin just making crap up like you would agree with her, when you hear Bill Maher left the reservation and he's good with it, where are you on that? 833-JOE-PAGS, 833-563-7247, joepags.com. 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We'll give you the first half of it right here at the bottom of the hour. 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
1: Hey, great to have you. Thanks. I appreciate you stopping by. This guy, Hassan Piker, is Cenk Uygur, whatever his name is. It's his nephew. It goes by Hassan Abi over on Twitch, where he gets tens of thousands of people watching at any given time. And he just absolutely hates the country. He talks about how those who are in the MAGA movement should die and so on and so forth. He went on and on and on the other day. I saw some clip over on X about how great Mao Zedong was. I'm going, what? And the reason I bring him up, because I looked at this guy, Abdul Al-Sayed, who is running for Senate in Michigan, who's going on and on about how horrible ICE is, and he's the same guy that said we should tax the really wealthy by taxing 7% of their wealth. Now, that's the difference between saying I'm going to tax 7% of your income. He wants to tax 7% of your wealth, which means whatever you've already earned and you've already paid taxes on and you've already accrued and whatever your idea was or your hard work ended up giving you, we now that you have that pot of money would like to take 7% of it because we can. Then he said something stupid like, we can build schools and better education and build roads and everything else. And this is just the same lie, Michigan, that Whitmer told you about fixing the potholes. Are the potholes fixed where you live, Michigan? Are they? And you know that I've got property in Michigan. And trust me when I say, because I don't live in that state. I live in Texas most of the year. I am paying more not living there than I would if I lived there. And that money is supposed to be paying for a good education. So this guy wants to punish somebody. I'm not a billionaire, so it's not about me. But he wants to punish somebody who's got $1 billion at 7%. I mean, 10% of a billion is what? A million? 100 million? It's 100 million. So he wants to get, what, $70 million from somebody because he can? And this guy is like a front runner. Are you serious? He's campaigning with Hassan Piker that hates the country. Hates it. He's campaigning with people who are radical pro-Palestinian loons. And because he says something like, we're going to tax the rich people more money, you go, yeah, tax those rich people. Go get them. He's smarter than that, right? Michigan, I love you. You're smarter than that, right? You're not really going to fall for the okey-doke, are you? Because where do you think that $70 million would go? Wouldn't go to build schools and get better education. And how does he have his hands in somebody's pocket anyway? How is it his money? Because take it down to a level that you and I can consider. Let's say it's $1,000. Would you be okay if somebody walked up to you and said, give me $70? It's a lot of money. Because you might say $70 million is not a big deal to a billionaire. He's got $1,000 million. Okay, you got $1,000. Give me 70. Just hand me $70 because I want you to. And if you give it to me, I'll lie about what I'm going to do with it. Then I won't do anything like that with it. But it's my money to have anyway because $1,000. Do you? You imagine pointing the finger at somebody and say, he's a crazy wild success. That's not fair, right? Just take some of it. How's that different than robbing a bank? How's that different than you breaking into somebody's home and taking, or this guy breaking into somebody's home and taking 7% of their stuff? Would you be okay with that? You've got your home is 100% of your stuff. They come in and say, we're going to take 7%. Would you be okay with that? You probably would say no. No matter how little or how much you had, 100% of that's yours. And you somehow acquired it, earned it, and have it. You want somebody from the government saying you shouldn't have as much because I say so because you've got more than the guy down the street? And then somehow have the neighborhood rally around and say, yeah, it's not fair. Now, that's crazy. And you know it's crazy. 833-JOE-PAGS, 833-563-7247, joepags.com. When we come back, Kay Hill is going to talk about how the Civil War is already underway. How are they doing it? She'll explain. Keep it here.
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1: Certainly learned about the Civil War in school, and I thought to myself, that's horrible. Can't believe this country split itself down the middle and went to war. But the fact is, it looks like we're up against another civil war right now. Let's get into that with Kay Hill. We do Kay every single Monday. She's amazing. News and commentary writer. Great to see you, young mom. How you doing, Kay? Good to see you.
22: I'm good. Young mom, so I'm actually exhausted. But every Monday is my favorite because we get to hang out, and I'm grateful for that.
1: My favorite as well. You grew up in Wales. You didn't learn about the Civil War like we learned about the Civil War, obviously, in the United States. And I never, ever, ever, never thought that we would be seeing what looks to be either the precipice of another civil war, or we're already in it and don't realize it. Fill me in on what you see the left doing that suggests they want another civil war.
22: Well, I think the first thing is, like, they keep trying to kill the president, and they murdered Charlie Kirk.
1: It's a big sign.
22: Yeah. So, I mean, there's, like, big, obvious things like that, Joe, that I think have been so... What's the word I'm looking for? I don't want to say normalized, because I don't think they are normal. I think these are, you know, there's still so many questions about both or all of Trump's, what's it, like three now assassination attempts?
1: Right. Well, five if you're counting the one that went to Mar-a-Lago. If you count the one that they tried to do at the UFC, it's five. Literally.
22: Jeez, I forgot about the UFC. Yeah, so there's a lot. So maybe normalized is, like, once we see more than three, then yeah, for sure, it becomes a bit of a pattern. My sort of analysis of the situation is not necessarily along the same sort of traditional lines as, like, modern warfare or even, like, older warfare.
1: Right.
22: The way that I look at the Civil War in the United States has a domestic, obviously, has kind of a domestic series of sources. And then I also kind of look at it from a position of outside actors.
1: Okay.
22: So if we're looking inside and just looking at the movement that's happening here in the US, I think some of the biggest things that stick out to me are the obvious policies designed to degrade our sociology. So what am I talking about here? I'm talking about things like normalizing and accepting, quote, homelessness as just a normal issue that every single pretty much blue city, but it happens in every city now, but most blue cities have this issue, right? Like, they call it the homeless crisis, but that is fundamentally not what it is. It is normalized warfare against people with drug addictions. It's very pro-crime. You sort of take all of the worst aspects of society as a whole, and you lump it under this one idea of homelessness, which is an aspect of this issue, but we have these policies that, you know, sound really good on the surface, like, oh, you know, we shouldn't be criminalizing people for sleeping in the streets, things like that, but it completely circumvents what the actual issue is, and it manipulates a lot of people into thinking

0: war underway now? Or are they trying to start a war? You would say what?
1: I would say it's been underway for quite a while, actually.
0: When do you suppose it started? When Trump won in 16? When they did some funny business in the 2020 election? When did it start, do you think?
1: For me, and the way that I'm kind of analyzing it, I would say that it probably started every time I want to pick, I go back to the origin of that time. So I was going to say like around 2008, but really the issues that led to 2008 were happening way before. And I guess the big thing that I need to include here, Joe, that I probably should have started with, is that this isn't a traditional civil war of like left versus right. It looks like left versus right, but what it actually is the elites, if you want to call them that, I think it's just this like political class of the country versus everyone else. And the easiest way to sort of get what they want, which is this very separated sociology and economy and all those sorts of things, where you've got very, very wealthy people, very, very poor people. The easiest way to get to that is by letting us destroy each other. But they've definitely done things on the macro level that have help destroy us as well. And I think that everything that led up to 2008 was really the start of that. We're actually living through a very similar situation to 2008 right now. It just hasn't really hit the kind of, hasn't snowballed, I guess, yet to becoming a mainstream issue, but we're definitely back on the way there.
0: Well, they're getting closer and closer, though. I mean, they really are. They're getting closer and closer. You've got the mayor of the biggest city in the country saying he wants to arrest the leader of Israel, should he come to New York. I mean, we're there. We're on the precipice of something really big happening. Of course, he would be arrested if he tried to arrest Netanyahu for kidnapping. But having said that, let's talk more about the globalist stuff, the global elites, which I think you were alluding to a minute ago. USAID, that was a big player. That wasn't really helping out, you know, the people with AIDS in Africa. USAID was a covert operation to arm and militarize people that don't like us, it feels like. Did I get that right?
1: Yeah, and I mean, it goes way deeper and darker than that, actually, Joe. Kind of one of the scariest things when you look at USAID, they were also controlling, I can't say definitively they were, because, you know, but there are certain there's little bits of evidence, shall we say, that suggest that USAID was also controlling pop culture in a very meaningful way, to the point where it was promoting.
0: There's more than a suggestion. You're being careful. There's more than a suggestion. I mean, these people are taking our money to inject anti-American propaganda, right?
1: Yeah, and it's anti-American, but it also broke down into like different demographics within America, and it targeted them in such a way to normalize societal decline behavior. So like one of the top examples of this is that like a lot of rap music is not charting right now since, you know, USAID was shut down. And there is, you know, again, I have to be careful about it because I can't say definitively that that is the case. But where there's smoke, there's fire. And when you look at any investigation from, you know, the sort of deep scientific stuff that I used to write when I was still working with PhD candidates, all the way through to people who research this on the streets right now, like I'm a big fan of Tommy G on like and his YouTube show, where he goes out and interviews people who are part of that kind of culture. And you see this constant relationship between rap music that really pushes awful stuff like bad treatment of women, you know, glamorizing wealth and shooting people over, you know, being decent human beings. Like there is such a direct correlation between where pop culture goes, so too does the actual society. And so I think it's like super interesting that USAID has now, you know, gone away. People like Bad Bunny, like I think there's even conspiracy theories, I guess, online that he was being backed by USAID and the his album sales were, you know, because like you listen to that music, Joe, it's absolutely crap. Like, I don't know anyone
0: it's
1: that
0: garbage.
1: Listens to it. Like,
0: there was somebody who took the actual backbeat away from it. And you just hear him, he's like going, that's like what he's, it's like what he's doing. You know what I mean? I'm like, really, I farted. It sounded better than earlier. So, so your suggestion, and it's a, I think it's a good one. You weren't around when rap started. The first rap song that went mainstream was Rapper's Delight. And it was just about

0: eating dinner at your friend's house. You know what I mean? It was about talking about macaroni and cheese. It wasn't about, you know, B, move that back. Let me hit this. You know, let me shoot this guy. Let me sell some crack. It wasn't any of that. So your suggestion actually does ring true in that if there was some money or some guidance being put in by USAID or some other entity to say, look, go really negative on the family unit. Go really negative on women. Make them lascivious. Go really negative on the man having to have any responsibility. And then suddenly it starts happening. I mean, I'm getting what you're laying down, but that's it, right?
1: Yeah, that's exactly it. And it's tragic, Joe, because I know that a lot of people watching this might be like, oh, that's just like such a crazy conspiracy theory. The Southern Poverty Law Center was funding Nazis. I'm not crazy.
0: Literally.
1: Where there's smoke, there's fire. Literally. So when we get to, you know, again, there are so many examples like this of these far leftist groups doing things to destabilize our society in not the kind of like, you know, like a lot of people look at Steve Bannon, say, for example, in his like precinct strategy where he really did basically what George Soros did and just targeted local level politicians and like political groups, school boards, things like that to kind of push the MAGA agenda. George Soros did the same thing with the kind of far leftist agenda. The issue is that the far leftist agenda seems to get most of its funding either from crazy far leftists within our government or from foreign sources, whereas the sort of MAGA agenda, unfortunately, if you are anti-MAGA, I'm sorry, but like when, again, you look at the kind of like science on it, the MAGA agenda actually promotes a societal rebuild. So predominantly positive things that help us maintain our civilization. And so
0: that's why there's such a pushback against MAGA.
1: Yeah, basically. And because most of that MAGA pushback...
0: If MAGA takes off, let me just throw this in there. If MAGA takes off and the family unit becomes important again, then having less reliance on government becomes important again. If I'm less reliant on you, you're less powerful, right?
1: Yeah, exactly. And that's obviously not the end goal of the kind of, if you want to call them like globalist elites, the far left out here in the UK, in the US, sorry. But, and in the UK, really, let's be honest.
0: Yes.
1: We throw around the word communist, we throw around the word Marxist, socialist, but all of the ideals that those kind of groups, the kind of blanket thing that defines that kind of social, political, economic mindset is two very separate groups. With one with a lot of money, one completely dependent on the people with a lot of money who exist to serve those people with money. And so when you look at the far leftist approach, we've got, you know, what I would call in war terms a genocide against America's mentally ill that has been completely propped up by far leftist propaganda on what the homeless crisis is. The open borders, that I think is actually more of a like Stalinist approach to civil war, which is when you flood a country with people who don't assimilate to local culture, use those people that you've imported legally or illegally in most cases, use those people to push your political end goals, and then let the people on both sides kind of fight it out amongst themselves. We're also seeing the same kind of fight it out amongst themselves between sort of broader left and right wing factions. And that is being pushed predominantly by the media, who are, for, you know, like you just scratch the surface just a little bit. The media, the loudest media, is all backed by extremist leftists who are part of that globalist elite. And Joe, again, people might think I'm crazy, but when you look at just what's happened in the last week with, what was it, ABC and NBC refusing to carry President Trump's speech.
0: Yes.
1: I'm sorry, but you're just being too obvious now, guys.
0: Right.
1: Like, you want us to infight amongst each other. You're manipulating the rhetoric to make sure that you've got one group who are supremely naive because they're not being told half of what's going on. They're just being told what to think about what they think about's going on. And then you've got the other group of us who go, nah, I don't like that. Like, you're lying to us. We can prove you're lying to us. Why do you keep lying to us? Do you really think we're that stupid? And then they turn around and call us dangerous for calling them, you know, calling them out on their behavior.
0: It is Kay Hill. Yeah. Kay, I appreciate it. Let's dive even deeper. I'm not going to give CBS a pass because they ran the speech. Here's why. when Martha Brennan, I think that's what her name is, the woman who does Face to Face or whatever on the weekend, when she was asked about the speech, she was questioning somebody in the administration and said, we contacted China. They said they didn't do it. Now, Kay, maybe I'm stupid, but if you're China and you jumped in and tried all you could to affect the outcome of that day in November back in 2020, are you going to talk to Martha Brennan over at, I think that's her name, over at CBS and say, you got me. Trump said it, and it's absolutely true. She's using the conversation with somebody from China as if it's somehow true, and that's the way you push back against what President Trump, the CIA, the NSA, the DNI, the FBI, what they all say doesn't matter. China said they didn't do it. Is that part of this whole thing you're talking about?
1: I mean, one has to question why she would say something that stupid. Like, that is just a fundamentally stupid thing to say. Like, what is she just that dumb that she believes that that's how China operates?
0: No. I don't think she is. No. Let me jump. I think she's doing it because of those who are watching her. She's not dumb enough to think China is going to admit it if they did. It would be like saying, hey, dude, did you just rob the bank? And you got him on video robbing the bank. He said, I didn't rob any bank. Yeah. What are you talking about? Why would I rob the bank? So I don't think she believes it. I think this plays into what you were talking about. It's the propaganda from the inside. It's the lack of carrying the speech from the inside. It's the outside actors like Russia and China and Iran that would like to affect change in this country. It's change actors like Mamdani who are saying and doing ridiculous things in New York. But when it comes to this specific case, there's no way she believes China. I don't even know if she contacted China. She wants those who are consuming what she's laying down to believe, well, I checked with China, they didn't do it, so Trump's a liar.
1: Here's the thing that gets me, Joe, and I think maybe this will also kind of answer the question you asked earlier, like, when did this really start? I think a lot of this may have started really with the complete degradation of the education system. Because there shouldn't be anyone on the planet who hears someone like, yeah, I think it's Margaret, say something like, oh, we asked China and they said that they've never done anything wrong. Right. There shouldn't be anyone on the planet who hears that and believes it. Everyone should sit back and go, that's the stupidest thing I've ever heard.
0: But they want to believe it, Kay.
1: How do you not understand human behavior that way?
0: The reason she does it is because she knows people have TDS and they hate Trump. Listen, when I posted my interview with the CIA whistleblower who actually uncovered all this stuff in 2020, mm-hmm. when I posted that, a response I got from somebody very quickly was, well, who was in charge of the alphabet agencies in that year? Who was in charge of the intelligence back then? So in other words, this person, instead of watching the video, learning what the whistleblower said, believes that Trump somehow purposely had his own intel community, his own IC, intelligence community, somehow help Joe Biden in 2020. That's okay. They're looking for something they can hang their hat on. Yeah, Trump said it, but look at this. Did you know? I mean, that's how dumb it is. That entire thing up right now, joepags.com/YouTube. joepags.com/YouTube. Go check it out. We're back after this.
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15: From ABC News, I'm Stephanie Officer. The Tate brothers, known widely for their social media presence, remain behind bars in Miami tonight as they fight extradition for a new round of criminal charges in the UK. ABC's Victor Oquendo.
16: U.S. Marshals arresting the brothers in Miami Saturday after British authorities announced dozens of new charges against them, including rape, trafficking, and offenses related to indecent images of a child. Their lawyer denying all charges today outside federal court.
17: We are, of course, objecting to extradition because Andrew and Tristan are innocent.
16: The brothers deny all their women's allegations.
15: Heavy rainfall over the weekend affected hundreds of rivers across the country, some with fatal consequences. ABC's Alex Perez is in Chicago.
18: Outside Columbus, Ohio, five people died after going into the Scioto River to try to help someone struggling to swim. And overnight, a flash flood emergency in southern Utah after monsoon rains over the burn scars from the Cottonwood Fire flooded canyons and sent rivers over their banks fast. Debris, including an armchair from someone's home, seen washing downstream.
15: The recall of iceberg lettuce expands once again as health officials report thousands of new cases of cyclosporiasis over the weekend. ABC's Elizabeth Schulze.
19: Taylor Farms is now pulling nearly three dozen products, including shredded iceberg and lettuce blends sold to grocery stores and restaurants. Taco Bell says it's removed all affected lettuce. Walmart has also pulled its market side brand iceberg lettuce off shelves. Jack in the Box removing lettuce in Texas, Oklahoma, and Louisiana.
15: The U.S. envoy to the U.N. said today the U.S. government will soon move to stop violent gangs in Haiti from making money off social media posts. Gang leaders there have apparently celebrated killings and issued threats. Mike Waltz called the practice, quote, incredibly disturbing. Gang violence has displaced a record nearly 1.5 million people across Haiti. You're listening to ABC News.
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15: Tropical storm Bertha has officially formed in the Gulf of Mexico, expected to bring heavy rains to the area. The University of Michigan and athletic director Wade Manuel have agreed he'll step down at the end of the year. University president Domencio Grasso announced the move following an investigation into the athletics department and former football coach Sharon Moore's relationship with an executive assistant.
1: The broader culture review has identified serious concerns that require immediate action. These include failures in accountability, structural deficiencies, weaknesses in our reporting and support systems, and concerns about retaliation.
15: Grasso says the school will open a national search for a new athletic director. A new analysis finds a record number of people can't keep up with their student loan payments.
21: Defaults on student loans have surged across the U.S., reaching record levels as borrowers struggle to keep up with payments. The numbers have spiked since payments started coming due again following a lengthy pause intended to provide relief during the pandemic. Today, about 9.5 million people, one in every five federal student loan borrowers, are in default, meaning they're more than 9 months behind on their payments.
15: That's ABC's Sherry Preston. The Chicago Cubs say Wrigley Field is the first major league ballpark to be designated as a certified autism center by a credentialing board. It means at least 80% of guest-facing staff have completed autism and sensory training to assist fans. I'm Stephanie Officer, ABC News.
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35: Hey, welcome back to the Lars Larson Show. I got to tell you about the craziest thing that New York State is doing, and they're actually starting in New York City. They have decided that they have to call criminals by another name. Now, I would think that a rose by any other name would smell as sweet, and a criminal by any other name is still a criminal, is still a convict, is still an inmate, except the people who are running America's correction systems these days, especially in our most populous state, and that is the state of New York. They have decided that you should no longer call them inmates or convicts. The New York City Board of Corrections is now saying, we're going to get rid of the word inmate. We're going to get rid of the word convict. And if the first question that occurs to you is, well, what are you going to call them if you don't call them criminals or convicts or inmates? They're going to call them a person in custody, a PIC. Now, they are doing this, I kid you not, after years and years and years of going after this, they finally achieved this goal. And why do they think that's important? Apparently, they think that you can better reform a criminal if you don't call him a criminal. Now, I don't see the point of that, frankly, but I think it gets worse. As reported by Fox News, the latest proposal builds on a 2021 initiative that began removing the term inmate from the board's minimum standards after officials concluded that people should not be defined by their incarceration. Now, I want you to think about that for just a moment. Here's the quote. People in DOC, that's Department of Corrections custody, are people first, and the circumstance of their incarceration is not their defining feature. Therefore, the board has made a commitment to employ person-first language in its standards and general communications going forward. I want you to think about this, the implications of this. People are not defined by their incarceration. Does that mean that if I were to reach back, I know it's an older example, if I said Ted Bundy, the notorious serial killer, should not be defined by that awful day when he murdered all those co-eds in Florida, went to their sorority house and just slaughtered them, one right after another. But that shouldn't be his defining feature. Or if I said Ted Kaczynski, the Unabomber, you shouldn't think of him just in terms of the bombs that he sent to kill or maim people. That's not his defining feature. I'm sure that he had other positive aspects to his personality. Think about any notorious criminal and then say, but we're going to tell the criminal, the fact that you murdered somebody, the fact that you raped somebody, the fact that you stuck a gun in somebody's face and threatened to kill them for $50 in an armed robbery, that is not your defining feature. We're sure that you love your dog. We're sure that you're nice to your other family members. We're sure that there are other things about you that make you all warm and fuzzy. And these are the people who are running what is generously called the Department of Corrections. I'm not exactly sure how you correct the activities of a criminal when you tell the criminal the fact that you raped somebody. We're not going to let that define who you are. You know, the rest of us are free to continue calling that person a rapist, maybe even to amplify it, call them a convicted rapist, meaning they've been through all the generous treatment that the judicial system gives in America, the right to a free lawyer. I mean, in the case of some of the defenses, you know, the guy convicted or the guy in the Charlie Kirk killing, $10 million spent on his defense, and there really was no defense. If you think about some of the most notorious cases, Brian Koberger, the man who murdered all those co-eds in Idaho a few years ago, they spent millions of dollars on him. And now he's being put into a system where the people running the system say, the fact that you murdered somebody, that is not your defining feature. I would beg to differ. And frankly, you might say, well, who cares what we call them? I care what we call them. When society starts to say, we're going to put euphemisms on people, I mean, to me, it's like somebody who says Uncle Joe, who's an inveterate alcoholic, like my dad was. I mean, I've got some personal history in that. If you said, well, Uncle Joe has his problems, and you say, what does that mean? Does it mean that he's an alcoholic drunk? Then say he's an alcoholic drunk. If you can't, as a society, be honest about what it is that people have done that got them locked up in a cage, either for decades or for the rest of their lives, if you can't be honest about what it is they did, then where does that leave you? I would suggest it leaves you in a very bad place where you're constantly trying to make excuses. Say, yeah, this guy's a killer, but that isn't his defining characteristic. He's actually, you know, Hitler wasn't just a madman who tried to take over the world and murdered millions and millions of people. He was actually a very good painter, and he liked dogs. Are those his defining characteristics? Can you wrap your head around that kind of crazy logic? Anyway, glad to have you with me on a Monday. If you want to join what we call the best conversation in talk journalism, it's 866-HEY-LARS. That's 866-439-5277. Send your emails to talk@LarsLarson.com. JW in Alabama, what's on your mind, sir?
0: Lars, this is just too good to let go. I wasn't going to call until you hit this deal with the criminals. Listen, those fellows up in New York, the legislatures, they never cease to amaze me. Not long ago, they were telling you there's going to be a gestating, non-gestating parent in the court to find the mother and the father. Now it's the criminal, what have you. you know, they don't need to be calling them criminals. Well, I guarantee you they wouldn't have a problem saying Donald Trump is still a convicted felon or a criminal. They'd come right out and say that.
2: Yep.
0: But, you know, I think we need to borrow. I got a name for them. It comes from TV from many years ago. They need to be described as meatheads.
2: Meatheads. That's not a bad one from Archie Bunker. I appreciate the call, JW. Let's go to Jeremy, who's a naysayer. Jeremy, what do we disagree about today?
3: Hey, Lars. I have never been a naysayer for 30 years.
2: Thank you. But we love naysayers. You know that.
3: I know. And I had a hard time picking up the phone. But I've been in jail. I was arrested for an incident involving a fight with my sister. And my sister entered my house without permission, picked a fight with me. Breaking and entering a bunch of stuff on my son's 18th birthday. And so she committed a couple of felonies. She objected to the way I was handling the fight. She called the police. I got in trouble. She did not.
2: Did you hit somebody, Jeremy?
3: I pushed her out the front door.
2: Okay.
3: I told her to leave my home over a dozen times. She wouldn't do it. So I pushed her out the front door and they arrested me for a strangulation charge because I hit her at the collarbone. And so I understand that my behavior was inappropriate and deserved, you know, punishment. However, I don't always agree with the point of view that the person that was charged is the only one culpable of any crime. And so I just wanted to offer.
2: I would agree with you there, but why do we want to call? What benefit to society do we get out of calling a convicted criminal not a convicted criminal?
3: And I understand that. I do not disagree with you on that. However, I'm sorry to say this, but like I feel like you're kind of picking on the worst of the worst when like probably 80% of the people, maybe not 80, maybe like 50% of the people are people like me because, my wife and I have been together since we were 17 years old.
2: I'm going to hit the brake here, Jeremy. You're going to have to wrap it quick.
3: I'm just saying that not everybody fits that.
2: Understood. But when we're talking about the worst of the worst of the worst, I think we've got to be honest and say this person did bad things and is a bad person. I appreciate the call.
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35: Hey, welcome back to the Lars Larson Show. It's a pleasure to be with you. You may have heard about that Canadian wildfire smoke that's coming into the United States of America, and Donald Trump's comments on it as well. Should Canada be held financially responsible for sending that wildfire smoke into the skies of America's Northeast? Now, I live on the west coast of America, which catches fire every single year, and we breathe plenty of smoke. So I have some sympathy, and maybe not so much, because Canada could fix a lot of this problem. But I thought I'd go to Gregory Wrightstone, who's both a geologist and executive director of the CO2 Coalition. Gregory, welcome back to the program.
7: Yeah, good. I mean, I love Donald Trump and his policies, but he needs to learn when to be quiet, because he's really... I mean, we have no reason in the United States to throw stones about our fire protection and forest management and lecture Canada, because as you are well aware, that fires in the United States are primarily, the big ones are mostly national forest properties that have been mismanaged. And it's, you know, we know too, and I know you've got great listeners that are educated. They probably also know that the forest fires in the United States, in the contiguous United States here, have declined. We've about 20% the number of fires and area burned as we did not 80 and 90 years ago. And we had a continual decline up until until the year 1983 during the Clinton administration. That all changed. They changed forest management, as you know, that... And now instead of logging, they got rid of most of the logging companies, stopped prescribed burns, a lot of things that were helping reduce forest fires. And now we see the results in the United States. In fact, Canada just today, their prime minister said, wait a minute. You know, we have American smoke coming into Canada from fires where you are. That, you know, come on, man. And so, yes, the big story here is, Canada has lots of fires every year, and they have for thousands of years. The Native Americans were doing controlled burns probably for thousands of years, and they did it to burn off the prairie grass, the undergrowth, and it helped stimulate new growth. They usually did it in the fall, and what they did, they burned the old stuff off, and then by the spring, the new grass comes up and the buffalo are attracted to it. And a lot of these burns occurred where they have short cliffs where they would drive the buffalo off the cliff.
2: Yep.
7: Of course, they would fall to their deaths. But this has been going on for a long time. And the Canadian Fire Service, you can go to their website to learn some of this. You can look and see in Canada, the number, just in, like in the United States, Canada's fires have been in decline. The number has been declining. Area burn, it goes up and down different depending on the year, but it's definitely not increasing. It's, again, it's, you know, some years there are a lot of fires and some there aren't. And what we're seeing here is in Alberta, most of the fires occur in May because that's really the transition of old dead dry gas to the new greenery that comes in the spring. But all of Canada peaks in June, July, and August. And that's what we're seeing here. We're right in the middle of July. This is the fire season for Canada, and it's been going on for some time. I'm looking here at an article from the New York Times from the year 1910, and they're talking about, they're calling them dark days in the United States. The worst of those occurred May 19th in 1780, long before there were any SUVs.
35: You mean before Al Gore? Before global
7: absolutely.
35: Warming?
7: Absolutely. And Al Gore back at that day, but it wasn't the Al Gore that we know. And so it was the worst. May 19th, 1780, we know the day. And they list a whole lot of these different, really, they call it dark days. But usually in the past and currently when you get these days of smoke coming down out of Canada, they're really orange. But the worst of them it was completely dark. During midday because of the smoke, the heavy smoke back in the 1800s, 1700s, 19th century. So this is not a new thing, and it absolutely does not reflect any climate change driven increase in these fires.
35: No, and the other thing is, I agree with you that Trump's being a hypocrite if he says you folks aren't managing your forests well, because the private companies with forest land in America, North America, especially Sierra Pacific, Weyerhaeuser, others, they do a very good job, and their forests usually don't catch fire. But if there is a fire, they put it out quickly. The national forests, not so much, because some of the people who've populated the Forest Service and the BLM are true believers. They want the forest to burn, and they say when it catches fire, let nature take its course. Well, that might have worked a long time ago, but it certainly, as you point out, an awful lot of both cowboys and Indians back in the day in the United States would come out of the hills. As they're bringing their sheep or their cattle down from the mountains where they grazed all summer, and they'd be bringing them back, and they'd drop a match every half a mile, and they'd set stuff on fire because it cleared out the low undergrowth and made for really good spring cover when it came back up. But Trump's in no position, in the United States, I should say,
7: absolutely,
35: is in no position to criticize Canada's bad management. But both countries could actually say there's a way to make sure these fires literally never happen. And, even with lightning strikes, even with human beings, I think there's a way to do it.
7: Yeah, one of the things that hasn't been reported is that, according to Canada Fire Service, about half of the fires are caused by lightning. The other half, you hope you're sitting down, they're arson. And for the most part, these are Native Americans. I believe the Ojibwe, but don't hold me to that, in Manitoba, northern Alberta. The government requires Native Americans to be hired first for firefighting duties.
35: Oh,
7: and they love it because it pays well. And so this is just job security for them. And so a lot of these are Native Americans that, want to get a payday. And so it's not being reported because that doesn't reflect, it doesn't fit the narrative of the proud Native Americans conserving the earth and
35: proud environmentally conscious Native American. Yeah.
7: Yes. Yes. So that's another part of the story that's not being reported.
35: Unfortunately, Gregory Wrightstone is the geologist and executive director at the CO2 Coalition. Gregory, thanks for coming on the program. I'll get back to your phone calls and emails in a moment. If you want to join the best conversation in talk journalism, it's right here at 866-HEY-LARS. Hey, do you really want another summer like last summer, barely sleeping because you were too hot all night long? 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

0: I'm Stephanie Officer. The Tate brothers are behind bars in Miami tonight as their lawyers say they plan on fighting extradition on a new round of rape and sex trafficking charges overseas. ABC's Victor Oquendo on the pair's arrest history.
1: The brothers, vocal supporters of President Trump and his sons, they've cultivated a massive social media following by promoting misogynistic views. The new charges come as the brothers have faced criminal investigations in the U.S. and Romania, where they were arrested back in 2022.
0: White House Press Secretary Karoline Leavitt a short time ago on social media tweeted that tomorrow's dignified transfer of the fallen U.S. service members is no longer taking place. She says the exact date and time are still being finalized. President Trump has said Iran will pay for its attack in Jordan that killed at least two service members Friday. A third service member is still missing. Since then, the U.S. has been bombarding Iran with strikes. This is a
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10: 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I joined about a decade ago. 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It's easy. Just go to amac.us or call 888-262-2006. AMAC is better. Better for you and better for America. Now, in this program for almost 30 years, naysayers have always gone to the head of the line. So let's go to Joy, who's a naysayer. Joy, what do you and I disagree about that makes you a naysayer?
11: Well, I was just going to follow up on the man who called about the change in what people are being called in prisons. And, you know, I think you had someone on as a guest on Friday, I think, who was talking about he had been in prison. And then when he got out, he is now working with prisons. It sounds like he might be
10: the deputy director of the Federal Bureau of Prisons. About 30 years ago, he got convicted of drug crimes. He went to prison. He learned his language. He got out, and he is now the deputy director of the Federal Bureau of Prisons. I still haven't heard what we disagree about. Why does it benefit anyone, the inmate or anyone else, to call a convict a person in custody?
11: Because labels stay with people forever. And as
10: good.
11: The gentleman was
10: And that's
11: saying
10: a good thing,
11: you,
10: isn't it? Isn't that a good thing?
11: No, because as that man was saying to you, that the goal is to rehabilitate and then and cut the recidivism rate.
10: Recidivism.
11: So that people
10: yeah, but
11: aren't
10: here's no, but let me sharpen my question a bit, Joy. If somebody becomes a medical doctor and they work 40 years as a doctor and then they retire as a doctor, do people still generally address them as doctor? Or if somebody has been a ship captain, I've known a few of those, and the people will still refer to them as captain. That's a positive thing they've done. On the other hand, if somebody is a convicted rapist, like, say, Bill Cosby, using the logic that New York is using to call people in custody, people in DOC custody are people first, and the circumstances of their incarceration is not their defining feature. Would you say that Bill Cosby's defining feature was 50 years of entertaining Americans or the sexual assaults he committed on about a dozen women? Which one?
11: Well, when I hear the name Bill Cosby, they kind of come up at the same time. We listen to Bill Cosby.
10: And do you think of him as a rapist or a humorist first?
11: You know, they come up together.
10: That's not what I asked you. Do you think... Not what comes up, not what other people say.
11: No.
10: Do you think of Bill Cosby,
11: that's
10: the guy who raped women, or do you think that's the guy who's very, very funny? Oh, and by the way, his defining feature was not sexual assault.
11: They, as I

0: for those, they can still have the same consequences, but that if you're trying to then go get a job or once you come out, it's these negative labels. Like before.
1: No, but hold on, Joy. Can you tell me one job that a convicted killer or rapist could do where the fact that he was a convicted killer or rapist is not relevant to the job? Name a job in society where you would hire a person and say, that's not part of this. Tell me the job a person could work where their rape conviction would not be relevant to their employment.
0: Well, like that man who called before.
1: No, answer my question first, Joy. I'm asking you a question. I'm being polite, otherwise I'm going to move along.
0: President of the United States, shouldn't we call him a convicted sexual abuser?
1: No, because he was never convicted of sexual abuse. It was a civil court finding. He was found guilty on 34 felonies for improper bookkeeping. Now, if you want to say the guy convicted of felony improper bookkeeping, go ahead.
0: But I'm just saying that if the goal, as this gentleman who called in, and you seemed to respect what he was doing, the goal is to have the lower level convicted criminals not stay in jail or keep returning, but to be able to get them to be able to go into society, then part of that is developing.
1: I think you're wrong. I think you're wrong, Joy, and I'll tell you why. If the convicted criminal, I've talked to plenty of them, both in jail, I've gone and talked to inmates and convicts, and people are convicted of horrendous things. The people who've come out and been successful, they remember every single day what it was that put them in prison. And they know that everybody around them understands their background as well. And
0: right.
1: You know what they do? They work really, really hard to show, I am now a good person, despite the fact that you know that I once did completely horrendous and evil things. Having everybody know that is a healthy thing, is it not?
0: Different than a label. Just so this would be my
1: well when they're in
0: now.
1: Jail what do you want to call them when they're sitting at enjoy when they're sitting in jail convicted of rape or murder? What would you like to call them?
0: If I don't have any trouble with the name that they're giving them while they're in
1: person
0: jail.
1: If you put your grandmother in a nursing home, she's a person in the custody of a nursing home. You're going to call a rapist or a killer a person in custody, and you think that's sufficient to describe why they're there? I think it's trying to excuse the things that they actually did. Say it quick. Oh, Joy, say it quickly. Say it quick.
0: Years ago, when you had...
1: No, this is not a say-it-quick kind of answer. But, Joy, I appreciate the call. You're an interesting naysayer. You know, thousands of places on the Internet have a file, and it has your name on it. They have one on me as well, except I've addressed that problem with Incogni. Let me tell you why. Your home address, your cell phone number, your email address, even your medical conditions, your age, how you vote, your income... 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
2: Hey, welcome back to the Lars Larson Show. It's a pleasure to be with you, and I'm glad to get to your phone calls and emails in a moment. First, though, I want to talk to Chris Farrell, who's Director of Investigations and Research at Judicial Watch. That's the outfit, Tom Fitton's outfit, that's been going around America making sure that all those jurisdictions like Los Angeles have to take all their phony voter registrations off the rolls. But this is about something entirely different, and I've actually got a small personal tie to what happened. So 30 years ago or so, TWA Flight 800 went down, and all of us were told it was mechanical failure. If I remember correctly, they said it was a fault in the pumps inside the fuel tanks on board that airplane. So there is some new information, though, and the question is, did the government hide the truth from 230 victim families for almost 30 years? Chris, welcome back to the program.
3: Lars, great to be with you. Thank you very much.
2: Now, I try not to jump into conspiracy theories with both feet, but back in the day after TWA 800 went down, there were lots and lots of theories about what happened.
3: Sure.
2: And I even found the most persuasive one was the long technical one I read that had to do with pumps and electrical faults in a fuel tank and those kinds of things. Is it the fact that perhaps there's new information that suggests it really was something else?
3: There is. We have an FBI document that we uncovered where the FBI has in a cable an electronic communication. Back in 96, of course, the world communicated a little bit differently than we do now. But sure. The FBI record states as a simple declarative sentence that they have faxes from Cairo claiming credit for downing the aircraft. And we're obviously pursuing that. We want to know more of those sort of basic interrogatives about who, what, when, where, how, and why the FBI got them and what they did and, you know, all the follow-up you would imagine. But this was really a pretty astounding discovery because anybody who even suggested terrorism, you know, they basically got their head chopped off. That was not even permitted to be discussed. Terrorism was out of the question.
2: I had a friend who was on that flight, a police detective that I knew she and her husband as well, and they died on TWA Flight 800. But I'm wondering, what would be the incentive? I don't understand why, if the government suspected it was terrorism, why wouldn't they be, at least willing to tell the public it was possible terrorism? Why would they have held it back?
3: Unfortunately, this is where politics gets involved. And 2 days later, the Atlanta Olympics were starting. You had had the Cobalt Tower bombing the year before. You had, on a domestic level, you had Oklahoma City. You had had the downing of Pan Am 103 over Lockerbie, Scotland. You had the Bojinka plot, which was 1 year before, where they wanted to knock down 11 U.S. flag carriers over the Pacific. So there had been a string of both real and imagined, both foreign and domestic terror events, all kind of sitting in the lap of the administration. This is July. The election was November. And there's people that did not want to have 230 people killed 5 miles off the coast of Long Island and, no ability to strike back or to have America look further victimized. Part of the problem, of course, with this entire thing is that no 747 before or after ever experienced what happened with Flight 800.
2: Meaning and that the likelihood that it was a fuel tank and fuel pump problem or an electrical fault was extraordinarily unlikely based on that safety
3: next
2: record.
3: To zero. In fact, in the documentary that we put out this past weekend, we have the chief TWA 747 pilot for all of the long-haul flights, the transatlantic, transpacific flights, the number one guy in charge at the time, and we've interviewed him at length, and he says, anybody who talks about this spark of unknown origin igniting an empty fuel tank knows nothing about aviation and about that aircraft, that it is an impossibility. In fact, they even tried to replicate those situations, those circumstances, in England and were unable to do so. And he explains why and how far better in a much more articulate way than I can. But the other thing that's crazy is they never even grounded the 747 fleet. You know, Boeing had problems with the Dreamliner, and they grounded all the planes until they checked them out and inspected them and did repairs. No 747 was ever grounded. If these things are supposedly flying bombs, don't you think that they would have grounded the aircraft and had them inspected and double-checked the wiring and everything else? It was never done.
2: So tell me this. Is there a way to get the government to actually set the record straight, even though it's 30 years later, and say, we'll make an official finding?
3: My good friend and colleague, Tom Fitton, who I've worked with for the last 27 years, has communicated with Secretary Duffy and said, look, you need to have the NTSB reopen this case, because now we know from the FBI that there was a plausible terror claim made. The FBI reported that it was made. And it really, 30 years later, we're in a very different environment, a different world, and we need to take a serious look at what happened and run these facts down to ground. You know, 230 folks died. You have friends. Obviously, you were lost. I have a friend who was a flight attendant for TWA for years. Her brother was on the way to Paris with an engagement ring in his pocket, right? And that never happened. So there's lots of stories like that, and there's never been a convincing explanation. The NTSB only offers a theory. They don't say that they have a cause for the explosion. They have a theory about what might have happened. That's it. Except that now we have an FBI document saying that, you know, and there's also radar tracks. You know, that's another very...
2: I remember that part of people citing that as evidence. And then if it was really launched from a seaborne platform, that means that they were aware it may have been taken down by terrorism. They were aware that the people who may have launched the terrorist attack were still out there and heading up to the Olympics at the time, said, we're just going to let them be out there because of politics.
3: I mean, this is hard to resolve, right? I wish I was able to wave a magic wand to give a perfect answer on this, but continuing to ignore it is certainly not the right answer. We now have new information, and I think we need to act on it.
2: Yeah, and I wonder how much physical evidence is left at all. Is there?
3: Very little. The FAA decided they had reconstructed a huge amount of the aircraft based on debris that was recovered from the sea. And they kept that wreckage in a hangar literally for years. And then just about 4.5-5 years ago, they decided to destroy all of it. And I never quite understood why there was a need to do that, but they did. But we still have substantial information and leads that can be tracked down. And I think we owe it to the surviving family members.
2: And, Chris, I feel a bit guilty because I read a lot about that at the time and the coverage and the NTSB reports and all that. And I was convinced that it was the fuel tank theory. So if I was wrong, I'll be happy to correct that. That is Chris Farrell, Director of Investigations and Research at Judicial Watch. Send your emails to talk@LarsLarsen.com and check out our feed on Instagram.
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9: From ABC News, I'm Stephanie Officer. President Trump vows revenge on Iran after 3 American soldiers were killed on a military base in neighboring Jordan over the weekend, appearing to further escalate the conflict. ABC's Martha Raddatz.
10: Video circulating online showing massive explosions. One missile striking a housing container unit, according to sources, although it is unclear whether that is where the fatalities occurred. Tonight, President Trump vowing retaliation, warning Iran will pay many times over for every American soldier killed. And tonight, the U.S. launching new attacks on Iranian military targets for the 10th straight day.
9: Police are searching for the suspects behind a terrifying break-in at the home of NFL star Saquon Barkley while he and his family, including young children, were home. ABC's Ike Ajachi.
11: Trenton Township Police say in the early hours Saturday, the suspects who they believe drove this white SUV into this quiet Malvern neighborhood made it inside the home of the Philadelphia Eagles running back. While it doesn't appear anything was taken, officers say by the time they responded around 5 a.m., the alleged suspects were already gone.
9: Texas Governor Greg Abbott today issued a state disaster declaration for 59 counties following major flooding in parts of the state. Abbott also said he made a major disaster declaration, which seeks federal relief for 28 counties.
12: As the floodwaters are now receding in most of these areas, we are now transitioning into the process of the cleanup and the rebuilding. The state is working and will continue to work with local officials to expedite debris removal as well as to accelerate the rebuilding process.
9: Remember that incredible thrift store find? An Oregon teen bought a jacket Wilt Chamberlain wore at the 1972 finals for $3.07. It sold today in a Sotheby's auction for nearly $90,000, and the 1972 finals ended with the Lakers beating the Knicks.
13: Man, I love this place. I've been circling here since I was a kid. Now, seeing my grandson out on the water, it means everything to me. Watching him and taking in the blue waves, the sea breeze, the blurry horizon?
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9: The Justice Department says it seized more than 1,000 sites used to illegally stream copyrighted World Cup games. Democrats in Maine are getting closer to naming a candidate to challenge Republican Senator Susan Collins.
15: Former Maine Senate President Troy Jackson looks all but certain to take on Collins after 4 of his competitors dropped out over the weekend. The race marks a second chance for Jackson, who unsuccessfully ran for Maine governor earlier this year with Plattner's endorsement. The two men have similar progressive policies, including calling for universal health care and abolishing ICE, but Jackson brings with him 2 decades of experience in state government. The Maine Senate race is considered a must-win for Democrats to take back the Senate. Peter Haralambos, ABC News.
9: Her children say former Real Housewives of Orange County star Gina Keough has been diagnosed with a type of tongue cancer. They say after surgery to remove the cancer, doctors recommend a second procedure to remove Keough's lymph nodes, which is where they say doctors found the cancer has spread. She's now undergoing chemo and immunotherapy. As one New Yorker can attest, you're never too old to live out your dreams.
16: A 105-year-old Navy veteran in the Rochester, New York area ticked an item off his bucket list over the weekend, skydiving out of a plane. Spurgeon Butch Carlson did a tandem jump Sunday afternoon for his birthday. Last year, for his 104th, he did his first horseback ride with his 99-year-old brother.
9: Wow, how brave. That's ABC's Sherry Preston. I'm Stephanie Officer, ABC News.
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2: Hey, welcome back to the Lars Larson Show. It's a Monday. It's honestly provocative talk radio for America, and it's my pleasure to be with you. Glad to get to your phone calls and emails. Let me give you an idea of what's coming up this hour. The federal government spent billions rebuilding the Virgin Islands after hurricanes. 9 years later, many residents are still waiting to go back. Why are students spending 4 years in college when many of the degrees could be finished up in three? A ninth-generation dairy farmer now says Washington is full of politicians who make promises instead of producing results. Would America be better off with more farmers and fewer lawyers in Washington, D.C.? And take just a moment to vote in my X poll. We put up a brand-new poll question every day. Today, should taxpayers subsidize more EV chargers or let the private sector pay for that expansion? I would go for private sector, and I would say, if you tell me that it doesn't make financial sense for anybody to install those chargers and then be able to charge enough to pay for the capital improvement, then it doesn't make any sense to have EV chargers, does it? And if that's going to be a cost of owning an EV, should that cost be borne by the people who choose electric vehicles and not by the 95% of American taxpayers who choose not to buy an electric vehicle? I would say the EV owners are the ones who ought to pay the freight, not the general public. The poll on X can be found at Lars Larson Show and at LarsLarson.com, and brought to you by AMAC, the Association of Mature American Citizens. AMAC has the conservative values I believe in, so I joined about a decade ago. You can join too. Just go to amac.us or call 888-262-2006. 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Better for you and better for America. Let me go first to Sean. Hey, Sean, welcome to the best conversation in talk journalism. What's on your mind?
0: Hey, Lars Larson. So how you doing? So 25 years ago, I did some tree work in Lake Oswego, Oregon for a FAA inspector who, at the time, it was about 5 years after the incident, and he, that's a TWA flight incident.
2: Yeah.
0: He told me that they discovered that it was a surface air missile, and it was evidence that it was our own made, and they were shut down, never to speak of it again. And I've always thought about that gentleman over the years. He was, you know, probably in his 70s at the time. This was 25 years ago, and I just wonder if he'll ever be vindicated.
2: Well, it sounds like he may be vindicated because if you heard the interview that I did with a gentleman from Judicial Watch, Chris Farrell, and Chris explained that there's now an FBI memo that was written that said we have solid information that this was, in fact, an act of terrorism. And I admit it. I had friends who were on that flight who died when the flight went down. I read everything I could about what had happened, and the official version was that it was a fuel tank problem and a problem with an electrical fault in a pump inside that empty fuel tank in the center fuselage. And I thought, okay, I guess that makes sense if that's what the experts say. If it's true that they actually covered it up because they didn't want to admit we've had an act of terrorism just a couple of days before the Olympics were to be held in Atlanta, then in that case, some heads should roll. Probably, though, 30 years later, the likelihood that the people in charge who made that decision are still around or even alive is probably pretty thin.
0: Right.
2: But at least we could go back and say the missile theory was right. What was, when you mentioned that it was maybe American-made, but still you would assume it wasn't launched by the United States, it would have been launched by a terrorist that just got a hold of some American ordnance, or what?
0: Well, that's what I always thought, but then with all the conspiracies over the years, you always wonder, well, who was on that plane, and, you know, did somebody in our own government want that plane taken down? So you never know, and maybe that's why it's been tight-lipped about it. But if you remember also at the time, there was a U.S. Coast Guardsman who witnessed a missile being launched from the surface of the ocean going up and strike the plane. And he had recorded it, but then I'm sure he is probably guarding Antarctica now. So,
2: yeah, if he's still working at all 30 years later, chances are he's retired.
0: Right.
2: But it would be interesting to find the people who are responsible for the cover-up, and whether they're alive or not, identify them and tell the public, these are the people, and this is the reason they kept the secret. Because, Sean, we still have that problem today. I mean, remember when 5 years ago a lot of us were saying, that virus probably came from that virus lab in Wuhan. And we were told by Anthony Fauci and a bunch of other jokers, no, it came from the wet market down the street. And the problem is that does two pieces of damage. Number one, you don't find the actual guilty party that was involved. But number two, and I think more importantly, it undercuts people's trust in government. Why would you trust a government that would knowingly lie to you about things to cover it up for some kind of political motivation? That's really frightening.
0: Right. Yeah, it seems like there's a lot of that going on these days. So I keep trying to find a way to disagree with you so I can come on and hopefully win one of those challenge coins that you now have again. But
2: I'll tell you what,
0: agree with you most
2: do you know, I'm so glad that we've now got the challenge coins again. I've been collecting challenge coins for about 20 years, and we finally, years ago, decided to make one for the show, and we made sure that it was made by an American veterans group and made in America. And then when that veterans group went out of existence, we worked for years to find another veterans group that could actually produce them. We've now found one, and they're for sale. But the thing I can tell you about them is, yes, we do charge for them. It's $29. But on the other hand, not a single penny of that goes to me or my team. All of it goes to the veterans group that produces the coins, so it benefits veterans. And I like challenge coins. And I can tell you Donald Trump has one of those challenge coins because I gave it to him myself, and he gave me the one that he told me was the very first of his challenge coins that he had given out. He handed it to me and said, this is the first one we've given out. And I thought that was a lot of fun as well. My granddaughter will get that one one
0: great.
2: Of these days.
0: Well, I'll have to get one of yours and add it to my collection from my C4s in Iraq, and then that way I can display it as well.
2: Well, you should.
0: Thank you
2: because
0: very much for your time, Lars.
2: I'm very glad to do it. Thank you very much for the call. And by the way, I've got a couple of hundred of those challenge coins. The one I've seen and held in my hands, but I don't have one of them, is a Delta challenge coin. And I wish I could find one of those. But I'm proud that all the challenge coins I've got, other than the ones that we had made for the show, all of them came as gifts from people who are in the military or law enforcement or otherwise. I appreciate the call, by the way. Hey, a little warning, the dollar does not buy what it did 10 years ago. And that's something that every single American family has experienced. From groceries to gas to housing, everything has gone up. The question isn't whether prices change. It's whether or not you're prepared for what comes next. 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Glad to have you with me on a Monday. Always glad to take your calls at 866-HEY-LARS. Universities are cashing in on an extra year that students don't actually need, and two states just called their bluff. Should your college degree take 3 years instead of four? We're going to talk about that next. I'll get to your phone calls and emails after that.
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2: Hey, welcome back to the Lars Larson Show. Well, universities, it seems, have been cashing in on an extra year of tuition that students don't really need. And at least two states have already called their bluff. Should your college degree, if you decide that it's worth it, and many of them are not, should it take 3 years instead of four? I thought I'd put that to Dr. Zachary Marshall, who is Campus Reform's Editor-in-Chief. Dr. Marshall, welcome back to the program.
12: Great to be here again.
2: I remember years ago, Bill Clinton was giving a speech, and he was talking about how other countries handled college, and he was bragging on how South Korea had so many college graduates, and somebody basically whispered in my ear or sent me a note and said, hey, he's talking about that, but their average degree is 18 months. And you can have a whole lot more 18-month degrees than you can four-year degrees, and they actually fit both business and industry a whole lot better. How is it that we've been led along the garden path to believing that 4 years is the only kind of degree that's worthwhile?
12: Well, the garden path is a scenic route taken when we don't ask what else is available. It's been 4 years for a while, and if you ask anyone in college, that's because it's how it's always been. And I think we're at a tipping point right now in our culture because tuition at many colleges across the country is, you know, it's $100,000 a year, and that's unaffordable for so many Americans. And our calendars, you know, the academic calendar, the four-year plan for bachelor's degree are based on agrarian schedules when we were mostly farmers without trains, planes, or cars. So I think right now the colleges have dug themselves into a hole they cannot get out of without radical disruption to the way they operate. And that's why I'm advocating in my op-ed in the Wall Street Journal that we should follow this proposal that Virginia and Ohio are looking at to offer more three-year degrees for students so they can get out in the workforce faster and save 25% of the costs.
2: Now, your piece in the Wall Street Journal is a very good read. I'll add something to it that I've been yelling about for years. About probably 15 years ago, my now adult stepdaughter, but she was 20 at the time, was talking about going into nursing, and my mom used to be a nurse. And at the time, the local college in my neck of the woods said, we have a two-year nursing degree, and that was an acceptable degree for, you know, nurses that weren't going on to clinical research or something more complicated. And it was maybe 15 to 18 grand to be able to do that. And then all of these colleges and the state and other regulators said, no, we're going to go to all four-year degrees. And I've been asking for years, What justifies that? I understand that if you're going to go into some higher level, either management or clinical research or something like that, but if you're a regular charge nurse on a ward, is there any reason that that person needs a four-year degree and that we couldn't drop that back to two the way it was for many decades?
12: I don't think so. This is something that I've heard a lot of people say to me who are connected to the medical field. And while I'm not a doctor, I can tell you that for years now, we have had a lot of schools consolidate 2 years master degree programs into one 12-month accelerated master's for people who are working. I did that for my master's in journalism. And people who get a PhD also have the flexibility to take accelerated or full-time timelines and get out years ahead of other people, which I also did for my PhD. So we're seeing that flexibility and that accelerated path work at the graduate level. There's no reason why we can't apply it to the undergraduate level. The problem is that it is so ingrained in our culture, this four-year degree. I always point to that joke, you know, from the 80s about college being the 6 best years of my life from Animal House. Like, you know, we're so used to it taking 4 years that we just kind of need to stop going along with the status quo when the status quo has pretty much, you know, drained Americans' pocketbooks paying for their kids' tuition.
2: Well, the other thing I'd like to do is this, and tell me if you think this makes sense. And that line from Animal House, I was actually going to school at that school when they shot Animal House. Yeah. And Belushi's line is, 7 years of college down the drain. Do you know the average completion time for a four-year degree is about 7 years? And I remember thinking, and people said, well, you have to give them that time. And I said, no, you don't. You could tell them, you know, it's a four-year degree. You want to shoot past that to 5 or 6 or 7 or 8, go ahead. But all the credits you buy after 4 years are going to be at out of country tuition rates, you know, or foreign student tuition rates. So everybody who's doing it would have the same incentive to finish, to say, I need to get my degree done in 4 years. If I don't, the tuition costs go up dramatically. But I don't think the colleges give a damn, because the colleges see it as, you want to stay here for 12 years? Go ahead. As long as we can sell you credits, stay as long as you like.
12: Oh, absolutely. I mean, there is a financial incentive for them to drag it out as much as possible. The more students are on campus, the more money they make from selling tickets to sporting events, from, you know, the rent they can charge to the fast food chains that are in the dining halls, to the amount of lucrative, you know, building commissions they can get from outside developers who want to build dorms and other fancy buildings. There's a financial incentive to extending it. But I'm proof against, you know, that being the convention. I graduated from college in 3.5 years with a double major because I refused to take electives that didn't count towards the major. I also declared a major when I entered freshman year. So if we just give students more structure and we're able to get rid of a lot of the DEI requirements we are seeing at so many schools across the country in that first year curriculum that's supplanted math and history and writing, and we make them declare a major earlier rather than give them 2 years to kind of fiddle about, there's no reason you can't graduate in less than 4 years without, you know, taking away education and the educational standards we should have now. This is about cutting waste more than it is about cutting education.
2: I'm talking to Dr. Zachary Marshall, who's Campus Reform's editor-in-chief. The other thing I've wondered about, and I don't know the background, but about a decade or more ago, Texas had a number of state universities that were offering, you know, a four-year degree, and their total tuition was $10,000. For four, not 10,000 a year, but 10,000 for 4 years. And I never found out what happened to that. And it sounded like they were doing the same kind of thing you talk about. Clear requirements, serious majors, firm deadlines, and cut out all the fluff. Do you know whether Texas ever continued that program?
12: You know, I think you're correct that it fell off the radar. And this is what I'm seeing across the country, is that this idea about the three-year degree isn't brand new. But there's so many people who are quietly trying to advocate for it, but don't get out in front of it, because people are, you know, there's an incentive not to be the spearhead of this movement, to not try and like buck against what everyone else is going along with. I think there's a lot of pressure groups when you look at professors and you look at the trustees and other business interests in higher education to kind of tamp down any disruption or out-of-the-box thinking that could, you know, save academia from itself.
2: In the financial field, there are those boiler rooms and churn and burn mm-hmm. operations. It sounds like that, where the college just says, look, if you all want to keep your jobs, you're going to get us as many kids as we can, hang on to them as long as possible, maybe even 5, 6, 7 years to finish a degree. Just keep your mouth shut and you'll all have a good paycheck for a long, long time. But the minute you start talking about reforms that actually might reduce the total time and the total money it takes to finish a degree, the colleges don't want it to happen. Dr. Marshall, thanks very much. Back in a moment. You've got the Lars Larson Show.
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0: ABC News, I'm Stephanie Officer. Following this weekend's passing of three American service members overseas, Senate Minority Leader Chuck Schumer Monday confirmed Senate Democrats will once again force a vote on an Iran powers resolution this week.
1: On Thursday, Trump insisted to the nation that we're winning big in Iran, and you'll see the fruits of that labor very, very shortly. But instead, and sadly, we saw three more brave American service members tragically lose their lives over the weekend because of Trump's reckless war in Iran.
0: Citizens Financial Group says it is cutting ties with GEO Group and CoreCivic, private prison organizations operating some of ICE's most controversial detention facilities across the country. In a statement, the bank said it was a business decision and not based on the company's operations. Well, that announcement comes after two New Jersey cities, Montclair and Jersey City, said they would pull their funds over its financing of ICE detention facilities and after wide-scale protests. This is ABC News.
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13: Hey, welcome back to the Lars Larson Show. It's a pleasure to be with you on a Monday. Glad to get to your phone calls and your emails. I did want to read this one email because I get some great emails from people. Michael Santos writes in, and he heard the interview I did last week with Josh Smith. And Josh Smith is the deputy director of the Federal Bureau of Prisons. He was also an inmate about 30 years earlier. And Michael Santos writes in, Lars, I appreciate the interview you gave with Josh Smith. My name is Michael Santos. I was incarcerated for 26 years, and I've had the privilege of working with Josh and the Bureau of Prisons by bringing courses into the Federal Bureau of Prisons. I can say his authenticity is real. He is truly behind the mission. And because of his lived experience, he gives a lot of hope to people in prison. And he has a lot of courage bringing people who have a felony background like me, who was incarcerated for 26 years. I visited 81 federal prisons to kind of share this message, help people inside understand that they need to start sowing the seeds today for the success they want to become in the months, years, and decades ahead. I'm founder of Prison Professors, which is a nonprofit organization. I just wanted to thank you for presenting people with the story of Josh Smith. Signed, Michael Santos. Send those emails to talk@LarsLarson.com. 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If you want to join what we call the best conversation in talk journalism, it's here every day at 866-HEY-LARS. That's 866-439-5277. 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Now, I mention from time to time that if somebody has legally emigrated to the United States and they have a green card, which means if they wait 5 years and they study hard and take the test, they can swear the oath and become a citizen of the United States. There is something interesting happening because of the Trump administration that I've never heard of on this kind of scale before. The U.S. Justice Department has just filed the largest denaturalization action in American history. 17 naturalized citizens are now facing the loss of their U.S. citizenship over serious crimes allegedly committed after they took the oath. Now, let me say this. If you immigrate to the United States and you have a green card, and then you keep your nose clean, you don't commit any crimes for 5 years, you can take the oath and become a citizen. As for existing citizens of the United States, not naturalized citizens, but people who are born in the United States and born and became legal citizens that way, I don't know of any way you can take that citizenship away. But when you have been naturalized as a citizen of the United States, Acting Attorney General Todd Blanche has confirmed the DOJ is on pace in 1 week to exceed the entire four-year denaturalization total of President Joe Biden. The case in this filing, they're not even close. Jean-Claude Alfred, accused of sexually abusing his own minor daughter. Fernando Kristanich, a former priest accused of child sexual abuse. Jeromel Obera Arcilla and Ronnie Price face sex abuse charges involving minors. Ladies Delmas Garcia, he ran a $36 million health insurance fraud scheme through Florida physical therapy clinics. Frederico Michael Furman illegally distributed $1.7 million in prescription drugs. And Andrea Maroquin laundered drug money through real estate. So those people are going to lose their naturalized citizenship in the United States, and it couldn't happen to a nicer bunch. A shout out to our friends in Richfield, Utah, who catch great talk radio every day on KSVC. That's AM 980, and you can find the Lars Larson Show there Monday through Friday. Let's go to Joe in Nevada, listening on KKFT. Hey, Joe, welcome to the program. What's on your mind?
14: Hey, Lars. I was just really interested

0: student loan could not be declared under bankruptcy. And what happened is we had a popping up of completely useless degrees that were coming out of these schools because they could just milk it as a gravy train, and those kids would be saddled with those debts for the rest of their lives because they could never declare bankruptcy when that degree did not prove to be useful in the real world.
1: You know, I think that's a fair criticism, although, Joe, I'd put it to you this way. Number one, I don't want to call them kids, and you know why? Because while there may be a couple of exceptions, the vast majority of the college students are what age or older?
0: Sure, yeah, 18.
1: They're 18, so they're adults. So if you say, well, you made a really dumb decision about what degree to pursue, and I guess especially in this age, the internet age, Joe, if you say to a young man or woman, where are you going to go to school? I'm going to go to this college. What are you going to get your degree in? Okay, and they tell you. And then you say, what's your day job going to be once you get that degree? And then they tell you. And you say, well, how much does a job like that pay in the place where you plan to look for the job? I mean, maybe you say, I'm going to relocate and I'm going to be a marine biologist working in Maine or Alaska or wherever you would be a marine biologist. And you say, okay, how much does that job pay? And all of that is, you could do that research in about 5 minutes on your smartphone, and all the college kids have them. So when somebody says, well, the college talked me into this kind of degree, and I had no way of knowing how much jobs in that field paid or how many, you know, I mean, if you said, I'm going to go to school so I can learn to play NBA basketball, you go, how many jobs? 400. In the entire world, and you say, what's the likelihood you're going to get that job? Or I'm going to be the next Steven Spielberg or George Lucas. You go, okay, great. So you're going to get your film degree, but don't count on being George Lucas. So I want the kids to take some responsibility. If you decided to go take a particular degree, do you think it was because that's what they always dreamed of, or that's what they were talked into, or do you think they said, hey, that'll be an easy degree, and I can goof off and go to school for 4 years, and I don't have to confront the real world?
0: Sure. All valid points, absolutely. But everything changed when we made it so that they could not default and declare bankruptcy on a loan like any other type of loan, right? The loan, the student loan people were very particular about what kind of loans they would provide to a student because they wanted to know, what kind of degree are you seeking? What are you, you know, they wanted to know that, and they wouldn't give a loan to somebody who wanted to do underwater basket weaving.
1: Yeah, or beetle tracking or button sorting.
0: We put our interference in there.
1: Well, except
0: allowing this.
1: One thing to add to that, it was when Obama decided that all these loans would be brought back in under the federal government. And frankly, I think school loans ought to be the same as a business loan. If a young man or woman says, I'm not going to go to college, I'm going to open up my own automotive repair shop. They would walk into a bank or a credit union and they'd say, what do you want? I'm going to borrow 50 grand. I'm going to open up a shop and buy some tools. I'm already really good at mechanics, and I'm going to do this. They'd want to see your business plan and see, are you going to be able to pay this back? When the kid goes down and says, I'm going to get a degree in, you know, DEI or something like that, and nobody seems to give a damn whether they can pay the money back, nor does the kid either. In that case, I don't want the kid to be able to ditch his debts. I think he should have to pay it all back. Joe, thanks for the call. Back in a moment. Let's talk about dairy farms coming up next.
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0: and because they're my friends. 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
16: Hey, welcome back to The Lars Larson Show. It's a pleasure to be with you, and I'm glad to get to your phone calls and emails. A dairy farmer just called out Washington's promises for exactly what they are. Should Congress hire more producers and fewer politicians? Ben Butler is a ninth-generation Florida dairy farmer who's running for Congress, and he joins you now. Mr. Butler, welcome to the program.
17: Hey, Lars. Thanks for having me, sir.
16: I've got some roots. I've never milked a cow, but I actually went to high school in Tillamook, Oregon, which is home of the cheesemakers. That's the that's That's the name of the high school football team and all. And I had an awful lot of friends and family members who had worked on dairy farms and grew up on dairy farms.

0: farms. So I feel very warm and fuzzy when it comes to dairy farmers.
1: Well, and Lars, I'm feeling at home because I've got a real good friend up there at Tillamook, Derek Josie. And he's done a great job of sharing with the world as a Tillamook dairy farmer what dairy farming's about. So that's,
0: I never even realized the connection. I went to school with some Josies. I mean, it's one of those towns where, you know, half the town is like six or eight last names. And once you know one of them, mm-hmm. you kind of know them all. But it's a good thing. So why should Florida put a dairy farmer in the United States Congress?
1: Well, ultimately, I appreciate the question, Lars. Ultimately, we need somebody that understands what real hard work looks like, somebody that's actually had to balance budgets for a living, that's had to cut expenses. We need somebody who has managed a payroll, somebody who's signed both sides of the check, and somebody that can be responsible both for our federal budget, but more importantly, we just need those values up there in D.C., They have got a quagmire going on, and we need more folks who have actually can get the job done up in D.C.
0: I'm talking to Ben Butler, who's a ninth-generation Florida dairy farmer. And, Ben, before I go any further, where can people find you on social media so they can go to your website, learn more about your positions on all the issues, maybe even help you out?
1: Hey, Lars, man, I appreciate it. Well, website is butlerforflorida.com, and you can find us on social media. Butler for Florida, and both on Facebook, Ben Butler for Congress, Florida 09 on Facebook or Instagram. We've got a Twitter handle that is Butler for Florida, and so I encourage you to follow along. We've got a lot of exciting things coming out, including some new exciting things today that I think we'll get to.
0: Well, let me ask you about that, and I have to warn you, there is a federal agency who would be happy to find me lots and lots of money if we actually use the full name of your latest campaign commercial. But let's say the shorthand is BS. What do people see in the BS campaign commercial?
1: Well, ultimately, Lars, yeah, we talk BS. It's Washington has a lot of bull crap that needs to be cleaned up, and we'll leave
0: nicely
1: it at that.
0: Said.
1: We'll keep the PC on your show. I refer to it as manure or bull crap, but essentially that's what we talk about in the campaign. I've referenced it already, but we have a spending problem in Washington. We've got to get back to a balanced budget. Ultimately, the red tape, the regulation. As a farmer, as a producer, I have dealt with the alphabet soup of acronyms, both at the federal, state, and local level when it comes to regulators. And in my volunteer gig, helping out with a state-level water policy agency, I have seen what federal regulation has done to getting work done, getting projects done. And when you take that federal mandate and you let the locals implement it, they can get these things done for a third of the price and in half the time. And so there's a lot of opportunity for cutting back our federal government. And so that's a lot of what our commercial references. It's also folks not supporting President Trump. I mean, I've been a supporter of President Trump from the very beginning, getting our American trade back in line, getting our American energy independence, our peace through strength military strategy, all those wonderful things. And we've got a pile of career politicians in D.C.
0: You know, wouldn't it be nice, though, if the people who actually are subject to the regulations had something to say about how they're done? Because I talk to farmers, too. My family and I, we have a tiny little piece of eight acres. We're just growing grass right now. But, you know, and I don't mean the wacky grass. I mean the grass that cows eat. But it seems weird because they'll talk endlessly about there's this rule. It doesn't make any sense. It doesn't actually do what the people who wrote the rule thinks it does. And it actually is getting in the way of actually getting things done. We could solve a lot of this if we could trim back a lot of that regulation, couldn't we?
1: Exactly. There's a lot of federal regulations on the books that really should be handled at the state and local level. They're intended for specific purposes, and that's some things, you know, I look at the Army Corps of Engineers and the 404.
0: Putting things in the waters of the United States. I bet you've run into that
1: phrase.
0: Well,
1: there you go. I mean, you can get into all that. And, that is the great thing about our country is that it is a country of federated states. And, you know, we got to get back at the federal government. We got to get back to our core principles. And then if it's not a core principle, it needs to be back on the state and at the local level.
0: From your lips to God's ears, because I think that would be fantastic. By the way, I've heard from plenty of people who like farming in Florida. And ordinarily, you talk to the rest of America about Florida and you think about beaches and things like that. But you must mm-hmm. live in a great part of the country. Do you even have to buy any hay at all when you've got the kind of climate that grows grass 12 months of the year?
1: Man, that's a great point. Great point. And the answer is yes.
0: You do?
1: Because wow. it's farming. Farming is left up to, you know, at the end of the day, Mother Nature rules. And this last year, we had some of the worst. And I'm talking, you know, from the center part of the state all the way down to South Florida, we had some of the worst cold snaps. We had weather probably about 5 or 6 nights were below freezing.
0: Wow.
1: And so we lost that grass crop. And then this spring was one of the driest springs on record. So to that point, we had to do a lot of supplement. We had to buy a lot of hay, you know. But for the most part, if you're going to grow grass anywhere year-round, it is going to be Florida. We just had one of those fluke years this year.
0: Well, let me ask you something. In Florida, is there any – because I always give California a hard time because they should be building water projects left and right. Is there the potential mm-hmm. for that in a state that has an average height above sea level of, I think, 6 or 7 feet?
1: Well, it's 6 or 7 feet. We've got Florida, we are blessed with plenty of water.
0: Okay.
1: It's just the problem is it sometimes comes all at one time. And so how you manage that water. I mean, we'll get 50, on average, 56 inches of rain every year.
0: Not bad.
1: The problem is a lot of times it'll come 20 inches within a month. And to your point, there are times of the year where we're measuring the water table at inches above the ground. So so it is certainly flood control and then managing that water is a very important part, especially when you start talking central and southern Florida.
0: You guys, Ben, I'm up against the clock, but Ben Butler is a ninth-generation Florida dairy farmer, doesn't have to buy much hay, but this last year, a bit. His latest campaign ad is called BS, except it's the full version of that, and we'll look forward to talking to him once he becomes a United States member of Congress. Ben Butler from Florida, you're listening to the Lars Larson Show.
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0: from ABC News. I'm Stephanie Officer. At a memorial service honoring Nolan Wells in Mississippi today, major civil rights activists pledged thousands to assist in the investigation into Wells' death. ABC's Ike Ajachi.
1: Reverend Al Sharpton offered that $50,000 reward for anyone with information leading to the arrest and conviction in this investigation into Nolan Wells' death. This was sort of an incentive for someone to speak up, because later on in the day, he reiterated that Nolan Wells never made it back to shore. Someone knows something. Someone has seen something.
0: With Tropical Storm Bertha slowly beginning to grow tonight around 100 miles south of the Florida coast, city officials in New Orleans are beginning their preps ahead of a possible landfall Wednesday. City officials tell residents they're already preparing for what they could need.
2: We take all events seriously and are prepared to enhance staffing levels across the utility to ensure that all teams are coordinated, positioned, and equipped to respond as conditions evolve.
0: A federal judge has set former Olympian David Hearn's trial for September 28th in the felony case against him for allegedly damaging the reflecting pool at the Lincoln Memorial.
3: Hearn's lawyers argue that the case should be dismissed, in part because the Trump administration's repairs to the reflecting pool have altered evidence in the case, writing, quote, "The Constitution simply does not permit the government to charge a man with destroying an object, retain exclusive custody of that object, then drain, disturb, and alter that object before the defense may examine it." The Trump administration poured more than $16 million into renovating the reflecting pool and has blamed issues with it, including the sealant peeling and algae overtaking the water, on vandals without providing evidence. At least four people have been charged with damaging the reflecting pool, including Hearn, pleaded not guilty, and has denied wrongdoing. Peter Haralambos, ABC News.
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0: Texas Governor Greg Abbott surveyed parts of the state ravaged by floods this month.
5: As the floodwaters are now receding in most of these areas, we are now transitioning into the process of the cleanup and the rebuilding. The state is working and will continue to work with local officials to expedite debris removal as well as to accelerate the rebuilding process.
0: Abbott issued a disaster declaration for 59 counties. Nearly 500 homes sustained damage. Federal prosecutors say Ismael Zambada Garcia, known as El Mayo, has been sentenced to life in prison on drug trafficking charges. He's accused of being one of the most prolific and powerful narco traffickers in the world. Another decision awaits four-time NBA champion LeBron James, now entering his third week of free agency. ESPN senior NBA insider Shams Charania says James has focused his search on one particular area.
6: My understanding, though, over the last couple of weeks is that the focus has been primarily, though, on the Eastern Conference teams, being Cleveland, Miami, and Philadelphia, and we all continue to wait.
0: Last week, James said he would not hold everyone up too much longer. Health officials call it one of the rarest births in the world. A mother in Brisbane, Australia, has delivered identical quadruplet daughters, all conceived from a singular fertilized egg and sharing one placenta. Doctors say the babies are doing well, but will stay in neonatal intensive care until they're strong enough to go home. I'm Stephanie Officer, ABC News.
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4: But if I was in elected office, I would be like, okay, well, all of these people, we're going to round you up for forced sterilization. You're too stupid to procreate, and you're never allowed to fly again. You think China's bad? Oh, dear children. No, no. Under a Dana regime? Oh, it would be ridiculous.
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6: This is the Dana Show. My name is Craig Collins, filling in. Thrilled to be with you. A bunch of stuff out there to talk about, including a Democrat trying to run to replace Graham Plattner. That's a dude that says he has a period in a place that no place on a man makes any sense. But I'll probably get to that at some point here. It's a ridiculous story. But let's start with real news, actual news. First, a suspect is in custody who tried to bomb an ICE facility in Manhattan. I have both Fox Local in New York talking about this. They're showing you some stuff on the screen that I'll describe to you as well. And then an update from Fox News on this, too. You hear it a lot. People say it a lot, that the left is the side that's being overwhelmingly violent, not the right. Even though for years, the left said that they were afraid of the right and how violent they thought we would be. But this is yet another example of the left not only doing something that is inherently horrible and dangerous and violent and intent to kill a whole lot of people. But then they also pretend that there's some way to excuse this type of behavior, however much they do it, whether they fully do it or partially do it. All the time, it seems, they're looking toward an avenue to say something that somehow makes this okay. But here we go. Oh, wait, hold on. I actually don't think you can hear that yet. So give me one extra second and then I'll make it so you can actually hear the audio. Thank you, Stephen, for letting me know. And let's try it again.
7: And Bones, we are tracking breaking news. You can see it right here. This is out of Lower Manhattan. You can see the smoke that's rising from the ground. That security guard walking out, and the officer, maybe a courtroom official, who's also just walked out there. This is a troubling incident outside of one of the most sensitive federal buildings in New York City this morning. It looks like fireworks apparently sparked a fire near 26 Federal Plaza in Lower Manhattan.
6: Yeah, by the way, that's not what happened. It was a bomb. I'll talk about this just briefly before I hit play on the audio, the update on what's happening to the person in custody. But several times when I have discussions with people about gun rights, one of the things that they always tell me if they're on the crazy left side of not caring that the Second Amendment was written for a reason, one of the things they usually say is that removing guns in our country, if they really did it, would lower violence. And there's no reason to believe even remotely that that's true. And one thing I often point to is a decade in which they did try to change some of the rules involving guns and automatic weapons and whatever they call these things. And it had zero impact, according to an independent study, on the amount of harm done in the United States from one person to another person. And in fact, in the late 90s and early 2000s, there were a lot of stories in the news about attempted bombings, or sadly, in some cases, successful bombings. So this is inevitably the road people would go if crazy people want to hurt people and either don't have access to or don't care about having access to a certain type of thing to do that. They'll use something else. That is the part that the left seems to profoundly fail to understand, outside of even the obvious need to keep the Second Amendment exactly how it is. Here is the update from Fox News on what is happening next. He will be charged with an anti-government attack type of claim because absolutely he's a leftist crazy dirtbag.
0: The Terrorism Task Force is investigating this as an anti-government attack. Take a look. We have some video from the scene as smoke was billowing outside the federal building in downtown Manhattan. So this is where ICE offices and immigration courts are located, as well as the New York City FBI field office. And you just saw agents took a man into custody. The FBI says two people are injured from this attack.
6: Yeah, it is. It's disgusting and it's terrible. And we see this all the time. Where this is the side of the aisle that actually does the thing that everybody claims was supposed to happen in the other way, and they continue to pretend as though it's not occurring. Or in a lot of cases, they defend the people who do it, whether it's the disgusting ways in which some defend the person who killed Charlie Kirk or is accused of killing Charlie Kirk, that a whole lot of us think definitely did it, or anyone else out there. Even the crazy ways in which they praise people who gun down CEOs of organizations on the street. That is the violent side. You know it. I know it. We constantly see it. By the way, Senator Fetterman, one of the only Democrats who ever occasionally says things that make sense and that I agree with, is saying that he's seeing a whole lot of people become more and more anti-Semitic on the left, and that's obviously bad. And then he uniquely targets Hassan Piker, who's obviously also a terrible person. Here we go.
8: I believe that the Democratic Party is going to become more anti-Israel. As long as we're continue to do that, you make that official and you make that part of our platform. That's my red line in the Democratic Party.
9: They campaign with garbage like Hassan Piker that's pro-Hamas.
6: Yeah, they're actually pro-Hamas. And Fox continues to react to that right after that. But it's true. And they surround themselves with people like Graham Plattner, who is insane and has a literal Nazi tattoo. And it isn't after a woman comes forward to accuse him of rape if she's a Republican. It's after a woman comes forward and accuses him of rape who's a liberal that eventually they listen, take any kind of notice, and decide to do something, anything about that. Although the people who are potentially replacing Plattner, my God, Ashley Webb is probably the best of them. And I referenced it right at the start of the show, so I'll just talk about it a little bit now. He is a transgender woman, or at least he claims to be a woman. If you've seen the person, you're not exactly confused as to the gender of the individual. But it's not just that. The thing that Ashley Webb is saying that made a lot of people scratch their heads is a claim that he has a time of the month, that he goes through the same thing that actual women go through every month. And he claimed it happened on the backside of his lower body. That's as far as I'm going to go. I guess the word rectum can be used. This is absolutely ridiculous and crazy that they say these sort of things, and they say them with a straight face, and they want everyone around them to pretend as though they're real. And the worst thing that society does right now for individuals like this is it pretends their insanity is accurate. Here's a little bit of Ashley Webb at a recent debate saying that he wants to go in whatever bathroom he gets to go in. And again, if you saw this person go into the ladies' room after your child went in with your wife or something, you would immediately be in there making sure that you were taking your family out or trying to beat the crap out of this person for going in. It's ludicrous to me that we talk about this stuff the way that we do. But here we go.
10: And then with the trans community, like, we're being dehumanized. They say that we want to hurt people. I don't want to hurt anybody. I just want to use the bathroom. If they want me to use the men's room, I will, but I don't want to be assaulted.
6: Yeah, you're not going to be assaulted in the men's room. You can use the men's room. That is what we want you to do, and that'll be fine. And I like the fact that that he actually says it. He's like, I will if I have to, but I don't want to. It's crazy. It's insane. And I don't know when that insanity ends, but these are the people coming forward to potentially replace Graham Plattner, which just shows you how broken, and actually Bill Maher, of all people, was talking about this, the Democratic Party is. I really do like the Maher audio. He did a sit-down interview with ABC. And if you've ever thought, I don't actually agree with this, by the way, but if you've ever thought that, like, certain broadcast television stations may deserve to have their license at least evaluated for being so incapable of being in the middle on almost any topic. This might be one of several really good examples outside of just The View and what they are. I love how surprised that it sounded like John Carl was while doing a sit-down interview with Bill Maher and asking about whether or not he could potentially vote for J.D. Vance. Like, I know it's a little bit of a rabbit hole thing to describe it on the show, but to me, it's hilarious to watch someone be like, did you really mean that? You're someone who we like occasionally on the left, although sometimes we don't like you now because you refuse to go super woke, but you're still very woke. You still hate Trump a whole lot, so at least we'll listen to you. How could you possibly not vote for our side? And here's what Maher said.
11: You told J.D. Vance you're open, your vote is up for grabs.
12: Yes, my vote is in play because it can't be Trump running.
11: Mm-hmm.
12: So I'm not living in communist America. I mean, I know.
6: Me neither.
12: The talking point is that, well, it's not communism, it's socialism. Okay, I've read the quotes from the DSA platform, from their own mouths. Don't tell me I'm not seeing what I am seeing. And DSA, again, they say things like, you know, takeover of key industries, government. That's communism.
6: It
12: you
6: is.
12: Know, there is a definition.
11: By the way, Trump.
6: Yeah, this is the. I'm not going to let him do the Trump follow-up question. This is the exact definition of communism. And I love that Maher is willing to say it, that he's seen the paper, he's seen the work, and he knows where it leads. And the only people who seem to genuinely think this is a good idea are morons. What I mean by that is they're people who have no understanding of history, of the countless examples of communism horribly failing again and again and again. Anyone else that's saying that this is a good thing, who seems to actually comprehend history, is doing it for very bad and, in my case, evil, I think, reasons. In which they would do all the terrible things that we've seen before. But it's either or. You can choose your own adventure. If someone you know says to you that the Democratic Socialist Party is pretty good and they would do great things, they obviously have not done anything to understand where that inevitably leads. Or there's somebody who's in on it and wants a whole bunch of benefits for just them and no one else because of it. But that doesn't happen. By and large, the vast majority of people suffer greatly, as you and I both know, as people who are not idiots. It's just amazing to watch it keep going. Like, it truly is. I have conversations, I'll say this quick before I take a break, with younger people occasionally. Like, there's people I work with who are in their 20s, or there's people that, you know, are in my family that are of a certain age. And you have conversations occasionally with them where you're sitting there wondering what you do. Do you confront the thing that they said that's insane and ludicrous, which is often the path I choose to go? Do you ignore it? Do you pretend it didn't happen? Like, what do you do? And so very often it fails a basic historical understanding test. Like, when I've been told certain things about how terrible it is for people to be of certain faiths, I have somebody I know that often tells me how horrible everyone who's Christian is. And I sit there and I'm like, you think that because? And then the further we go down that rabbit hole, the more ridiculous the argument becomes. And eventually you just say you read that somewhere and you don't even know what you're saying. Because that happens so often, and it absolutely happens in the case of people that think the Democratic Socialist Party would do anything good for us at all and not things good for them. Here's the easy way that I say it, and I've been told I should say it this way more. Most Americans on both sides of the political aisle agree that the government is doing very little to benefit us. They're doing a whole lot to benefit themselves. A lot of people are them first. Very few people are America first. And what would we be doing if we allowed the socialists to take over? We'd be giving that small group of people that none of us thinks cares about us more power, more capability, more control, and inevitably more of our money. That is the response some people want to take to Washington is failing you and me. They want to make it worse. And I don't know how they don't comprehend that. And I'm assuming most people listen to the show obviously do. All right, quick break. A lot coming up. Thrilled to be with you. Craig Collins filling in on The Dana Show.
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20: And now, all of the news you would probably miss. 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
6: That's right. It's time for a Quick Five on the Dana Show. D Lash, Dana Lash Radio and X. Great ways to stay connected to her and all the awesome stuff that she does and her team and producer Steven does in the world of social media. I thought this was interesting. This almost feels like a new segment where we say not a Florida man, but probably should have been a Florida man on this show. A man from Kansas City or in Kansas City was found to be stuck in a porta potty. I would explain to you what exactly occurred, but the audio of a spokesperson for the company that owns the porta potties that showed up when the police had to get involved did a pretty good job on social media of describing it himself, so here it is.
21: Knocked again, the man inside said he was not going to get out. They looked inside and didn't see anybody. The lid was closed, no one was in the restroom, it kind of startled them. All of a sudden, a head popped out of the toilet and he said, I'm in here. He told them he was retrieving a Mountain Dew bottle that he dropped in from the night before. After it was cut open, the man was able to exit the toilet. Fire department did hook up water to their truck and gave them a free shower.
6: I love that they hosed him down with a fire hose on a fire truck. That part I love. The rest of it is disgusting and I hate it. And a lot of people asked on social media, and I think it's a valuable question, what was actually inside the Mountain Dew bottle? Because if it was just Mountain Dew, this person is obviously insane. If it was something else, there's nothing that would allow me to go headfirst into a porta potty looking for a thing. But I think there are some items, some narcotics, that people who are out of their mind might inevitably do this for. That or he's just a horrible person in other ways. But one of the most disgusting stories I've ever seen, and I just really like the end of the audio. That's probably the only reason I play it.
21: Hooked up water to their truck and gave them a free shower.
6: Yeah, he got hosed down hard. I don't think that actually cleaned anything off. I don't think soap was involved. But you just let the guy on his way, and terrible things happen again in the world because of people like that. That feels like a Florida man, even though it was in Kansas City, which I know had a whole lot of people in it for a lot of the World Cup. And so who knows who this person is and what they, in fact, live day to day. If they're not someone from the United States, I don't know the answers. I just know how horrible this seems. One other quick story, and I'll probably play this audio a little bit later on, but I did like it. A man in Washington is being hailed as a hero because he helped stop a runaway SUV. It saved a woman and a child on a busy highway. And the guy just crashed his car into it. And he bragged about how awesome his car was at being the exactly perfect choice to be involved in this. Some of us drive those types of vehicles. I don't anymore, but I did for a long time. The kind of vehicle that you do not care about, that probably is barely roadworthy as it is. And so it's kind of cool that someone who was driving one of these things was like, hey, I'm seeing this thing happen in front of me. I know I can take action and save it. It's Batman style if the Batmobile was a beat up vehicle that you barely cared about and probably don't have good insurance on. I don't know. I'm assuming he might have coverage for her, but not him. And hopefully he doesn't wind up having to use his insurance on this because he saved a runaway SUV from something much more horrible happening. But the guy's name was Paul and he absolutely crushed it. And it made me think of all the times that I wish I had been in a similar situation with my crappy cars, because that's a pretty good end to a crappy car. All right, quick break. A lot coming up. Craig Collins filling in on The Dana Show.
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24: ABC News, I'm Stephanie Officer. A memorial service in Ocean Springs, Mississippi today for Nolan Wells, the 18-year-old who died after a July 4th boat trip. Wells' father, Elmore Wansley, speaking at the service.
25: I want to start off by saying how proud I am of you, my son. You grew up to be a very young man that everyone enjoyed to be around.
24: With the U.S. and Iran continuing to spar over the fate of the Strait of Hormuz, U.S. gas prices are on the rise again. The national average for a gallon of gas tipping over $4 a gallon today after weeks of costs staying under, leaving some drivers frustrated at the push and pull over paying at the pump. Chicago driver Jacob Fisher says these prices have made everyday choices even harder for him.
26: It's not enjoyable to fill up the gas anyway, but like it makes it worse, yeah.
24: This is ABC News.
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6: 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A lot of others don't, but feel free. I'd love to have you there, and I promise to do almost nothing on that. This is such a bad way to sell it. All right, moving on. Mayor Mamdani, the crazy, insane socialist slash communist, whatever you want to call him, person, has recently in interviews said that he'd like to arrest Bibi Benjamin Netanyahu when he comes to this country to talk to not him. A couple things about this topic. First, there was a called off meeting between a representative for New York that works from Donnie and someone from Israel, a House Republican-led kind of investigation into this. The U.S. Department of Justice was looking into whether or not it was a violation of the Logan Act, which it definitely would have been had it actually occurred. It was crazy, though. They wanted someone in New York City's Commissioner of International Affairs, Anna Maria Archilla, I don't even know how to say her last name, and Iran's U.S. ambassador to meet and discuss kinds of things and then inevitably involve a discussion that would center around Israel. It was surreal to hear and think about that. And then you have this where Mayor Mamdani says that he thinks about putting Benjamin Netanyahu in jail, which would be a breaking of a ton of different laws, international and otherwise. Here we go.
9: Israel's Prime Minister Benjamin Netanyahu is perhaps planning to visit New York for the UN General Assembly. You pledged during your campaign and after you won to order his arrest to comply with the International Criminal Court warrant. What will happen if he comes in September?
10: Okay, I believe that Prime Minister Netanyahu belongs in The Hague. He's a war criminal who has been charged by the International Criminal Court. And what you will find is that is an opinion that is held by many purely because of what his actions have wrought over these last many years. I've also said that I will follow the laws that we have here in New York City because I believe that there's an importance in following the law as a leader.
6: Do you?
10: Who presides over our city, and that's something that I plan to do.
9: Meaning? I'm sorry, I don't understand what that means.
6: I do like the follow, even though it's the New York Times, and I don't like the vast majority of this interview and the way that it was conducted. I do like the follow-up here, obviously, because the leftist person interviewing him wants him to say maybe he will arrest somebody.
10: Meaning that whatever the law allows me to do in New York City, that's what we will do, but we won't be writing our own laws to that end.
9: What does the law allow you to do?
10: That's an active conversation with our legal department in seeing what the prospects are we have here in our municipality.
6: Yeah, I'll answer that for you. Nothing. You can't do anything, and it's not just the laws in New York City. It's the laws a lot of other places, including what it would mean here in the United States and how it would break a bunch of other laws internationally. Like, it's a crazy thing to say and to keep saying. And the whole point is to say it. It's not to actually do it, because he knows actually doing it would be horrible. But if you're looking for a reason that people do things like bomb ICE facilities in Manhattan, this is the reason. People who knowingly say something that they're saying for just political reasons that they have no avenue to actually do, And when they're pressed on it, even in a friendly interview from their side, I try to avoid the being pressed by additional versions of, we're thinking about it, we're looking into it. This is the thing that can help radicalize people. I don't want to censor speech. I never do. I know a whole lot of people don't. I am definitely in the group of people who don't want to censor speech. But I do think there's a way that you can at least tell the people who are to be held accountable for this stuff that they deserve to be held accountable, especially when those are the individuals yelling from the rooftops, the loudest of anyone, that they think it's Trump's fault because of this or Trump's fault because of that or whatever fear-mongering thing they say is going to happen that we're not actually seeing in society. By and large, the people who are violent right now are the left, and they've been violent in all kinds of horrific ways, much less than what happened today with the attempt to bomb an ICE building in Manhattan, as I said before, and I'll probably keep talking about later on in the show. I do want to play this audio that went very viral over the weekend. It's pretty great. This is Fox News, Martha McCallum.

0: Peru was in a really bad place. But I think that much of what we could say is responsible for that actually was the imposition of capitalism and American imperialism.
1: What?
0: In many cases is actually what brings immigrants to the U.S. outside, coming out of Latin America. And
2: so they come here because they don't like the imposition of American imperialism in the country that they're in?
0: Yes, in many countries.
2: So they come here.
0: In many countries, you know, there have been...
1: I love the way you laugh at that. Like, that literally doesn't make any sense. That is the craziest way to describe a decision that people make. They're like, man, I hate all these ideals of America that are invading my country. Let me move to the place that has all those ideals and try to live there illegally. Like, let me enhance the problem by running away from the thing to something, a better version of it, that also inevitably allows me to have no rights when I get there, and then demand rights and hope that things go well, because it is America and we're way more lenient than most places are during this conversation. We shouldn't be. We should be holding up laws and enforcing them. You know this and I know this, but because of the ridiculous understanding that we will at least be somewhat understanding when people get here, we'll be willing to have the discussion that we shouldn't be having, they run to us and they try to get covered by even more of our ideals and the things that make this country what it is. It's crazy, crazy, crazy. I actually love another piece of audio that's out there that producer Steven sent me. James Tallarico, of course, a person running for Senate in Texas who is insane. Recently, Ken Paxton, the person running against him, did an interview and said the Texans really just need to hear all the crazy things that this person says and thinks, because the more crazy stuff we get out there, the more unlikely it is that the person can actually win, that Tallarico could win here in Texas, because it's just so far, it's so antithetical to the things that this state believes in as a whole. And honestly, the best thing that Tallarico is trying to do to respond to that, and it's a terrible attempt, is pretend he didn't say this stuff, or pretend that his opinion has changed when a vast majority of the things he said them like 2 or 3 years ago. It's not like these are things he said 10 to 15 years ago. They are things that he said somewhat recently. But I loved this. He was speaking to a crowd, and a woman in the crowd, a black woman, if you care to know her race, I don't know why you need to know that, but people always need to know these things, stood up and was yelling at him because he seemed like he was going to try to skip out on a whole lot of the question part of being in a place and answering questions that people were asking him because they were harder than he thought they'd be. I love so much of this. It's so good. And I also love the dumb way that Tallarico is trying to pretend he's excited to be challenged, because he's obviously not, and he was trying to leave.
3: So you stay here, you answer our questions, or you suffer the consequences.
4: So I'm happy to engage. We'll come to here in just a second. I appreciate you being here, and I appreciate you traveling in, and I appreciate you.
3: I did it for my people, not for you.
4: That's wonderful.
1: That's great.
4: I think that's wonderful. And It's all right. This is what this conversation is supposed to be about. Yeah.
1: Let's get to the real questions. Let's get to the real fight. And he's like, this is what it's supposed to be about. And it's so dumb. And I love what she yelled at him. She's like, I did not come here for you. I came here to represent my people, the people I know and I care about, who don't like a lot of the things that you're saying and want an explanation to a lot of the crazy stuff you said, whether that's about religion. And he said all kinds of crazy stuff there. He thinks that God is non-binary, as one of several examples. He thinks the birth of Jesus and the story of Mary is a demonstration that the Bible is okay with abortion. That's a real thing that he said and thought, and just so many other crazy things out there that definitely questions are deserved to be asked everywhere he goes, every stop in his campaign trail, by a whole bunch of people who probably can't fathom ever voting for him. All right, one last thing, and then I'll take another break. This is Scott Jennings. He is seeming to be shocked, flabbergasted, I think was the word that they used in social media, in a debate with another Democrat about communism. I love the way that people just reinvent certain stuff, whether it's the example we just played a second ago about pretending that someone would flee Peru because of American capitalism invading Peru and come to the United States of America. Like, they pretend that's true somehow when it's absolutely crazy and ridiculous and can't possibly make any sense whatsoever. But not just that, also this, when they say that socialism is something that they think is

0: somehow built by the United States of America. And Scott Jennings on CNN is the voice of reason, is trying to help his brain understand what the hell he's hearing.
1: Miami of the 1930s. I couldn't agree with you more.
2: There is no question that the anti-fascism is also rising, and the fascists were on our shore back then. And what we're committed to now is fighting what? Socialists? I mean, the idea of having healthcare that everyone
3: communist, socialist, very antithetical to the American system.
2: Are they same or they different? Because I think socialism, TVA, where I'm from, East Tennessee, was built by socialism. The TVA was built by it. Oak Ridge was built by it. Factories were built by it. Alcoa was
3: built by socialism.
2: America, absolutely. Government workers, 90% of the people that built those.
3: Having
2: dams,
3: a government is not the same as having socialism.
2: Well, so if it's not the government doing the work and the government building things for the people and then keeping ownership of it, if that's not what socialism is, then what is it? You tell me. If it's not direct employees building the
3: new subway. So you're saying any level of or any amount
2: I'm not,
3: of government
2: I think your
3: is socialism.
2: Are. I think your guys are, actually. I don't.
3: We're
2: I,
3: not
2: you're
3: the ones
2: that label
3: it.
2: All this stuff.
3: You have a whole faction of your party called Democratic Socialists of America who are running on things well beyond basic government services. They're running on absolute and total radical anarchy.
0: Yeah, they're running on government taking control of industries that have no involvement or little involvement from government to begin with. That is very different than any version of someone being employed by our government to do anything. It's profoundly different, in fact, because the government would be in that same space competing with these places for some of these things. And that's just one of several reasons that this is uniquely stupid to hear someone say. But yeah, any version of government work to some people is socialism, or at least it's a convenient argument they're going to make because this is the goalposts being moved in whatever direction they see fit to pretend as though we're already doing it. This is the newest argument on the Democratic side of the aisle. Socialism already exists. Let's just do it more here in this country, which is terrifying and beyond dumb to hear someone say. I love how Jennings' brain simply couldn't totally process what he was hearing. Like, he objected to it, fine, but part of him was like, I don't even know how this person's alive right now and using their brain to think because of what they're claiming. All right, quick break, a lot more. Craig Collins filling in on The Dana Show.
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17: This is the Dana Show. My name is Craig Collins, filling in. The World Cup is over.
9: The president of the United States gave out the trophy to Spain yesterday. There was some sort of conversation about people booing him, although I do like the argument. I don't know if it's true. I get that it might not be. The cheers and boos, if mixed together, the boos outweigh the cheers. So you can't tell if there's people cheering, but enough people are booing. It just sounds like everybody's booing. I don't know if that's true. But to me, that wasn't really the takeaway. The takeaway from the World Cup was how good the United States looked on a world stage, especially from people visiting from other places who bragged about the lifestyle, the culture that we have here, things like a free refill being something that they enjoyed a whole lot. Was the finals of the World Cup heavily viewed in the United States? I think the answer to that is probably no. I don't think the TV audience was massive here. I do think it was massive around the globe. I think they said something like 2 billion people tuned into coverage of the World Cup in some way, somewhere. So it certainly was a big deal. And I think the president did a good job throughout the totality of that last match by being there and then giving out the trophy and trying to shake some hands at the end, even if people were mad about it. I think the U.S. wound up benefiting from hosting a World Cup on an international stage, partly by the reputation our country now has in other places. Now, granted, as I say that, I also know there's another story in the news that wouldn't be helping our reputation all that much, and that's the story about explosive diarrhea, which I think was tied to Taco Bell for a bit because they thought that some farm out of Mexico was actually responsible for the lettuce that wound up being the problem. The FDA then actually backtracked on that, saying Taylor Fresh Foods might not be the culprit because they retested the lettuce and they said that they didn't find the same problem they found the first time. So they're not really sure what's causing this. Many people joked when Taco Bell was involved that this is something that might happen anyway. But I would say the word explosive intimidates me even more than typical. But this is certainly a story that I think we would have wanted to avoid for a couple more weeks. Although maybe it's just a lot of tourists who are here. We all know that whenever you go somewhere else, it's not the United States. If you make certain decisions, especially, say, the water in Mexico, you can also have some bathroom struggles occasionally. So I don't know what the catalyst and the cause was, and the FDA has gone back and forth as to whether or not they know. But I kind of thought that that was funny toward the tail end of the World Cup thing and all the people celebrating how great America looked and then have a toilet story as uniquely bad as that one. One last thing that I saw, and I like but I don't believe. I'm going to tell you that I think this is interesting, potentially true, but I don't actually believe that they've definitively proven this. A study says they discovered that speeding, driving too fast, does not actually benefit you, essentially meaning you don't get anywhere you're trying to go that much faster than if you don't speed. I think they said it's something like less than 60 seconds. Now, granted, the study was more about speeding from one place to another place within, say, the place in which you live. It wasn't like if you go on a 3-hour trip and you go 10 miles faster than everybody else that you're not going to cut some time out. On those highway-specific trips, I think it would be much harder for them to prove this to be true. But the point of this was to convince you and me not to speed if you're late for work and trying to drive across town, especially if you live in certain places where traffic is horrible. So it's not like you're going to get there anyway. That's essentially the thing. And I think that I could believe this is true, mostly true anyway, although occasionally not true based on your luck with lights or your ability to know certain paths. I think that all of that comes into play and is not represented here. But anyway, speeding might not help you. PSA of the day. Craig Collins filling in on The Dana Show.
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19: From ABC News, I'm Stephanie Officer. Federal authorities in New York City are investigating a terrifying attack outside a federal building in downtown Manhattan, where a former U.S. soldier is accused of setting a fire and injuring three people just before court was set to open Monday. ABC's Aaron Kuchersky in Manhattan.
20: The suspect, identified as 43-year-old Andrew Arabaca, splashes gasoline onto an outdoor stairwell, ignites it with fireworks, and runs off.
21: Mr. Arabaca came armed with bad intentions.
20: Arabaca immediately grabbed by federal police, wrestled to the ground, and taken into custody. The FBI says they located anti-ICE literature along with two pellet guns from which the suspect fired several shots.
19: Taylor Farms has released a new statement regarding its lettuce, which the FDA says they falsely linked to the current cyclospora outbreak. The company says they issued a voluntary recall July 17th, have stopped sourcing iceberg lettuce grown in central Mexico for the rest of the growing season, and have experts on site in central Mexico investigating all potential sources of contamination. Two other major food suppliers, U.S. Foods and Sysco, listed as brands that potentially got recalled lettuce from Taylor Farms, and they say they are notifying customers. Well, police are searching for the suspects behind a terrifying break-in at the home of NFL star Saquon Barkley over the weekend while he and his family, including young children, were home. ABC's Ike Ajachi.
22: Tredyffin Township Police say in the early hours Saturday, the suspects, who they believe drove this white SUV into this quiet Malvern neighborhood, made it inside the home of the Philadelphia Eagles running back. While it doesn't appear anything was taken, officers say by the time they responded around 5 a.m., the alleged suspects were already gone.
19: Jim Gilstrap, the singer known for composing the Good Times theme song and Stevie Wonder collaborator, died Saturday at the age of 79 of natural causes. Wonder said he was happy they were able to cross paths.
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19: According to the New York Times and newly unsealed documents, the Trump administration has sought telephone records for reporters and their relatives.
24: In the Department of Justice's investigation after the New York Times reported about security concerns related to the new Qatari-donated Air Force One. Lawyers for the New York Times called the timing of the subpoenas, quote, deeply troubling, and alleged the Department of Justice violated their own guidelines by waiting a week to notify the paper about the subpoenas. A federal judge is hearing arguments later this week about quashing the original subpoenas sent to the reporters to testify about the sources of their reporting. Peter Haralambos, ABC News.
19: Ford is recalling nearly 400,000 vehicles because the second row seat may move unexpectedly. It covers certain aviators and explorers. Southeastern Conference Commissioner Greg Sankey says that the conference is having serious talks about breaking from the NCAA.
25: So they're real. People have talked about that. They've opined about the frustrations that bring them to the point of saying we should look at something significantly different. I do not believe that is a leverage point.
19: Sankey says school presidents have expressed frustrations over legislation, eligibility rules, and transparency, but he says leaving is not the preferred solution. A warm-up jacket worn by Wilt Chamberlain during the 1972 NBA Finals, a teen bought at an Oregon thrift store, has now sold at auction for nearly $90,000. I'm Stephanie Officer, ABC News.
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2: 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You think China's bad? Oh, dear children. No, no. Under a Dana regime? Oh, it's going to be, it would be ridiculous.
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4: The Air Force isn't as public about where it deploys its forces, but Jordan is a major hub, along with bases here in Israel, also Qatar, UAE, and of course in Saudi Arabia. But Jordan has been a major hub. So once again, Aisha, two American service members have been killed, one is still missing, and four were wounded in an Iranian ballistic missile attack on a base in Jordan last evening. It is the first American casualties in months since those six U.S. Army personnel were killed in the early days of the war in the attack on Kuwait.
9: It's horrible. This is Craig Collins filling in on The Dana Show. I will say this. I am someone who would not have wanted the initial invasion or the initial attack to happen in retrospect. I think at the time when the U.S. went into Iran after the success of capturing other people in other places, I think some of us did believe that it would be a relatively short conflict, even though traditionally the understanding would be if you were to fight Iran, it would not be a quick conflict, that they had a bunch of different things, the control of the Strait of Hormuz being one of them, that would make it complicated to succeed and to succeed in a fast way in a fight with them. But many, many people, myself included, thought that it was inevitable that you were going to fight Iran at some point because they were getting closer to a nuclear weapon and had no intention of stalling. They absolutely seemed to want to acquire one and have even used this fight to say that they deserve one even more now. The thing that I do want to say, though, with that as the setup, is the other part of this story that I've long kind of accepted as, to me, true, and some people in places in media, especially the places that hate Trump, refuse to admit that it was true, is that we had decimated their military capability, that of Iran. They weren't really capable of anything. Their Navy, which wasn't much to begin with, had been destroyed. When they can successfully take U.S. lives, any amount of lives in any place in the vicinity of their country, I think it changes the way we discuss their capability. And it makes us need to do the thing that I know Dana has advocated for a bunch, which is just blow the place off the planet or some version of that. I'm not trying to say she said exactly that, but like really go in and take the thing over. Because it does seem to be the only way to get the outcome that we want. And to anyone that hates that idea, that thinks that that idea is the worst possible answer to this situation, it feels very similar to me. It's profoundly different. It's involving U.S. lives and military men and women who are losing their lives. So it's, I'm not making this comparison because I think they're genuinely similar, but it's a similar way of thinking to me, is that the opposite is worse. Whether you're someone who politically votes on one side because you think the opposite side would be worse for the United States if they were to get in power again, even people who claim that they regret, say, voting for President Trump, I can't imagine that many of those people, if you actually punch that ticket for him in 24, think that Harris would be better right now if she were actually in the White House. I think they can all acknowledge that would be worse. In a similar way of thinking, in a profoundly different version of a story or version of a situation, what's going on right now in Iran, like right at this moment, leaves us with one of two outcomes. We do just surrender, in a sense, in believing that we can't inevitably get the thing that we should be able to get from them, which is that they placate us entirely. They not only give in to the demands we have, but they give in a way that we can make sure that they're truly doing this for a long time into the future. And if they ever don't, whatever carrot we dangled can immediately be turned off. It cannot be the kind of thing that Obama did where you send them a whole bunch of money at once. We cannot do that. Whatever we give them, we have to give them in a very slow, drawn out kind of way so that they keep coming back for more. And in order to come back for more, they have to behave as we want them to. That is one of the two options. We do something that truly gets a change, that truly undercuts their ability to, say, fund terrorism throughout the world, and also the inability for them to ever acquire a nuclear weapon, or we just give in and we decide that we can't get that, and we allow this to end some other way. And that sounds to me to be much, much worse. That sounds to be horrific, actually, when given the two options. And they're the only options left. But when Iran is successfully killing our military men and women, this is bad. This is bad all over again, and this needs an appropriate response. I know the United States is attacking. I know they're bombing. I know they're doing all kinds of things. But to me, even if it's a radical opinion that some claim is radical, is you fully take the Strait of Hormuz in whatever capacity that means. One of the biggest things that Iran can do to impact the world is control the Strait of Hormuz. And this is, of course, one of the places in which they attack ships that are going through it. So you fully take it. The United States winds up fully in control of it. And at that point, whether it's through the blockade or something more extreme, I think you get a much more ready to negotiate Iran than you have right now. And you should decimate anything left of their military capabilities, even if that's uniquely hard to do in the world of drones. Drones are relatively cheap. Almost every country can utilize some version of them in a dangerous way. And I know that Trump was asked a question about drones recently and said that we'll nullify their ability to use them. But this story matters. And this story matters mostly because the right thing to do for the men and women of our military is to remove the threat entirely now that it's demonstrated that it is still absolutely a threat in any capacity. Another story out there that I can't get over is Zoran Mamdani saying that he wants to arrest Benjamin Netanyahu when he comes into this country. That would obviously be a violation of the not just that, but a violation of a lot of things. But even some of the stuff that his administration said would be a violation of the Logan Act, because he's trying to negotiate with foreign powers, or people in his administration negotiate with foreign powers without the approval of our country to do that. He's doing all kinds of things that make Zoran seem to believe that he is, in fact, the president of the world, or the president of the United States, and not just the mayor of the biggest city within this country. And honestly, to me, it's just a demonstration of arrogance. And so very often, the most dangerous combination in a human being is arrogance and stupidity. If those two things go together, a lot of really, really terrible stuff seems to happen. And at least in the world of Zoran Mamdani and the things he says about Israel, the things he says about Netanyahu, and I'll say this, I'll be more clear. You are more than capable, whoever you are out there, to criticize the leadership of any country you want, for any reason you want. In fact, it's one of the things I find most valuable about the freedoms within our country. And there are times when people are saying something to me where the beginning of it sounds reasonable. It's like, all right, you're complaining about this country, that's fine. And if I were to couch a response in, well, that's racism, it seems insane to say that, because the thing is just the way the leaders are making certain decisions about certain things. But the deeper you dive into the rabbit hole of that discussion, the quicker it does start to sound like something that's motivated by anything other than just criticizing another country. And the way in which I'll validate that opinion is that when you bring up a unique and, I think, important objection to some of the things they say are wrong. And here's a very concrete example. When you talk about Israel, if someone in response to whatever your criticism is says they do have a right to defend themselves and they are constantly under attack by pretty much everyone who surrounds them, if the person you're talking to comes back with some version of No, they don't deserve the right to defend themselves. Well, now we're having a different discussion. Now we're not just criticizing politicians and political decision-making. Now we're criticizing if a certain subset of people in society, for a reason that seems like it's couched in something else, really, really don't deserve to live. And that seems insane for me to say that. But that is essentially where you get in some of those arguments. All right, I want to shift gears to another thing. I thought this was kind of interesting. It certainly came up during the presidential address last week. And I thought about playing audio, but it's Monday. That happened on Thursday. This doesn't seem like it's current for anyone listening to this show today. But one of the bigger things is revoking the license of network broadcast stations because they're not really doing what they're supposed to be doing in serving public interest and in doing something that isn't biasly on one side. And they haven't been doing it for a long time. Do I like censorship itself? No. Do I like revoking licenses of television stations? No. But I do think that when this is something that's been sort of floated in the world of the Trump administration, some officials saying they're contemplating it, at least in the world of ABC, who seems to uniquely kind of be offensive in just how far to the left some of its stuff is that it claims isn't actually on the left, which is funny. But the fact that so many of these stations also chose not to air a presidential address, that ABC, NBC, and CBS all said no to Trump having a discussion about election integrity. He didn't focus as much on Georgia as I kind of hoped the discussion would be. I hope that we had found more in Georgia that he would be bringing to the table, and whether or not we will inevitably find more after FBI raids and whatnot there, I can't tell you an answer. But I do know that part of what disappointed me was that wasn't there. But when he said stuff about China stealing information that you could buy anyway, my favorite part of that is that if China could have just purchased all this stuff, why did they steal it? If this is all stuff that's so easily available in exactly the way in which they took it, why didn't they just throw some cash down and go ahead and buy it? And I bet you a whole bunch of companies in China do buy whatever version of it is. China still seemed to think, the government seemed to think, they needed to steal stuff beyond whatever they had so far. That's odd to me that the explanation for this is it's not a big deal. But more important, and the most important thing I'd say about this topic, and it's the thing I've gotten anyone I know on the left to admit, is that they admit, and most of us do, that all politicians lie, that the left lies, that the right lies, that everybody says things that are not true to benefit themselves in the world of politics. And so when our network stations say that there are some lies they cannot air and other lies that they're fully willing to air, they essentially choose a side. If they're willing to broadcast a Democratic presidential address to the nation, even though they know it's not going to be 100% truthful, and the reason they say that they can't do that with Trump is that he lies, they are absolutely showing you that they're Democratic voters. There's no other way to take that. Because again, in the most simplistic sense, and the thing that everybody in every newsroom in all of those stations should have been arguing, is that none of these politicians fully tell the truth. And so you cannot choose to air one if you're going to choose not to air the other. It doesn't matter how many lies you think are happening or how grandiose the lies are. All that matters is that, is it occurring, yes or no? And if you say yes, then you can't choose a side. And so for that reason alone, I've kind of changed a little bit in my feeling about at least investigating. Well, I don't actually necessarily want licenses to be revoked, but I'd like to go through a little bit more of the process and see how terrible the outcome would be for these TV stations when they're tested to see whether they deserve free license to air on all the TVs in the entire country. All right, quick break, a lot more. Greg Collins filling in on The Dana Show.
2: 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And this is where Byrna becomes a personal security option that you should consider. 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
14: And now, all of the news you would probably miss. It's time for Dana's Quick Five.
9: That's right. It's time for a Quick Five on the Dana Show, D-Lash, Dana Lash Radio on X. Great ways to stay connected to her and all the stuff that she's doing. Let's do these topics right here. First, a mom sent her preteen to talk to AI about difficult personal topics the mom thought she couldn't do a good job of answering. The catch of this story, and I saw it in the New York Post, is that the mom is like an IT person. She's a technology worker who might have some familiarity with AI. The negative of this is how insane it is, how obvious to so many of us, anybody that's had kids or even helped someone else with their children in your family, should probably know that this is a terrible way to go about it, to look at the kid and be like, I know these topics are difficult to talk about. I know you might be embarrassed. So instead of talking to me, your parent, why don't you just talk to a computer that might also have horrible answers to some of these questions, especially if you're not monitoring the conversation, which then why would you also send a kid to talk to a computer and not you? Look, I was raised by a single mom. And of course, as you can tell, I'm a dude. I don't identify as anything other than a dude. And there were certain conversations that a young man does not want to have with his mom. And so luckily, we found other people that I could talk to in those situations that could understand them better and didn't have to be the dynamic that would not be fun here. But for a mom to not be able to talk to her own daughter about some things is uniquely horrible. That or at least pretending that the conversation is better with a computer and not her. Another story out there I saw that I thought was interesting. A Gen Z influencer person, is she attractive? For those who might ask the question, the answer is yes. A 20-year-old. I went on a unique place on Reddit, a Girl Dinner Diaries, where she told other people that I think she assumed were mostly women that she doesn't want to work. She doesn't like her job. She doesn't like the school that she's going to learn how to be a dentist. She'd rather just marry rich and be a stay-at-home mom. And she got torched for saying that, as rightfully she should. I'll say, to be honest, my first reaction to it is, of course, you shouldn't throw out there to the world that the only criteria you have to marry somebody is how much money they're worth. And if they're worth enough money, you'll go ahead and marry them. And if they're not, you wouldn't. But here's the other thing that I was thinking as I saw this story and the insane amount of backlash. And I think the woman even deleted her social media or part of it because of this. It happens. It happens a whole lot. Certain people with certain amount of ability in this world financially decide to marry people much younger than them based solely on looks. I think there's going to be an ironclad prenup involved in that situation. But nonetheless, is she potentially likely to get the thing she wants? Yeah. And is being a stay-at-home mom in and of itself bad? Absolutely not. Society craps all over the trad wife, traditional wife, and that part's insane. But this was a bad way to go about it. If you actually want to go about it this way, where you're a very attractive young person that winds up marrying a guy who's got a lot of money that might be older than you, you at least pretend to actually like them for themselves. You at least do that part for them. I'm not trying to help you convince people to do things a different way, but I do think that's at least the road you're supposed to go. So all involved can be just a slight bit happier. All right, quick break, a lot more. Craig Collins filling in on The Dana Show.
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18: He's at the 30, 20, 10, 5. It's a touchdown, Utah! Kalen Clay! Wait, the play is still alive. They're saying he let go of the ball before he crossed the goal line. And Oregon runs it back for a touchdown.
19: For Kalen Clay, it was a humbling moment, but he didn't let stopping short of the goal line stop him short of his life's goals. Kalen became an All-American and played 4 years in the NFL. 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
20: ABC News, I'm Stephanie Officer. Federal authorities in New York City are investigating a terrifying attack outside a federal building in Manhattan Monday morning when Andrew Arabaca, a former U.S. soldier, is accused of setting a fire and injuring three as part of what officials call an anti-government attack. ABC's Aaron Katursky.
21: Arabaca immediately grabbed by federal police, wrestled to the ground, and taken into custody. The FBI says they located anti-ICE literature along with two pellet guns from which the suspect fired several shots. 26 Federal Plaza houses immigration court, where masked ICE agents have been making arrests. It has been a focal point of protests over the president's immigration crackdown.
20: Arabaca remains in police custody and is likely to face federal charges. Following President Trump's threats to place tariffs on Canada over wildfire smoke, Ontario Premier Doug Ford appeared frustrated Monday, suggesting Trump should offer up help for the nearly 200 wildfires burning.
22: Maybe President Trump would offer his closest allies and friends some support, right?
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9: This is The Dana Show. My name is Craig Collins, filling in. Thrilled to be with you. D-Lash, Dana Lash Radio on X. Great ways to stay connected to her and everything going on in the world of this show, which is awesome. They do a ton in the world of social media, and it's great. Let's do this. Let's play audio of Tom Holman, who is very good at his job. He was on Face the Nation with Margaret Brennan. She asked him a dumb question, and he responded in a valuable way out of the dumb question, essentially telling her that she was lying on national television with how she was shaping the argument against him via the way that she was asking a question to begin with. Like, part of the reason that media is so annoying, at whether it's mainstream broadcast or a lot of, television cable news media, outside of a few exceptions that go the other way, is that they pretend they're not biased. Like, if you're going to be biased, at least own it, at least admit it. And the way they ask their questions shows it all the time. This is one of those examples.
7: These individuals who were chasing the man who died, they didn't have markings on that vehicle that would allow for him to know that they were ICE. It just looked like a car coming after them in the videos.
8: No, they have emergency lights. Officers have insignia. So when they get out of that car and approach the car, you can clearly see the law enforcement officers.
7: Well, again, in the video that has been public, it's not a marked car.
8: These people, I'm not saying it's a marked car, but they have emergency lights and sirens. So when they pull somebody, they want to activate the emergency lights. A lot of police departments, I'm in New York City right now, a lot of NYPD officers are driving unmarked vehicles.
9: Yes,
8: and that helps them find people that don't want to be found, right? So, but bottom line is, we'll see when the investigation plays out, but they would be alive today if they simply complied with a vehicle stop by federal law enforcement. Just comply. You can, if you don't think you've been treated right and they had no reason to stop you, then there's avenues to take them to court.
9: Yes, you can try to fight the process after the beginning stages of it. That is true. I think the more important thing to me, and if you're going back and watching the viral incomplete videos on some of these things that have made national news, the thing that's obvious to me is every time agents are outside of a vehicle, they're all wearing all of the things you'd expect an ICE agent to wear in the sense of insignias and a bulletproof vest and whatnot. So even if the car that's pulling you over, or attempting to pull you over, doesn't have its own ICE logos on it and it has the flashing lights and other things that you would come to expect of any undercover cop, if anybody's ever gotten a speeding ticket on the highway from an undercover cop, which I've gotten more than I want to admit, it's the exact same thing. A car that you don't know is a cop pulls up behind you, starts coming real close to you, and then all of a sudden the lights flash, and you're like, ah, it's a cop. And then you get pulled over, and you get a ticket. So I just don't understand how that part of the argument is done the way it is. But the other thing that's important, and in all these cases where inevitably and tragically, I will absolutely say tragically, a shot was fired, in those situations, people were outside of a vehicle. And so you did see them in that moment. You did know who they worked for at that time, and you chose to still not listen. Does that mean that however you choose not to listen, you deserve a bullet? No, It doesn't. And I don't think Holman is saying that. And I don't think anyone is truly saying that. I think what they're saying is that by complying, you avoid even the risk of any sort of harm to you or anyone else. And in the world of these specific cases that have become mainstream news discussions, whether it's in Houston, Texas, where I live, or Maine, or anywhere else, in any of those discussions, the thing that we do that we have to stop doing is jumping to conclusions too quickly. All of us, on all sides, the people who want to believe that there are no ICE agents that want to shoot and murder people, and I am a person that falls into that category that can't really believe that people would gravitate to a profession that is designed to protect our society and go after the worst of the worst, who just wants to create a scenario, manufacture a scenario, where they're allowed to shoot someone that they don't think they need to shoot, which is usually the accusation on the left, is that they're doing this because they want to, not because they have to. But the investigations have to play themselves out to see what exactly happened and why people made the decisions they made and where they were in connection to a vehicle that is or isn't being used as a deadly weapon, and why they would make like those split second decisions. I'll say it this way. And I know this is a macro topic that you've probably heard a whole lot about. And I feel like I've even talked about this topic before filling in on the show. I was lucky enough when I was living in Illinois doing a radio show. And I think this show actually airs in some stations out there. But I was lucky enough to be invited by cops to partake in a deadly shooter, like an active shooter training. And they actually even asked me to play the active shooter, which was uniquely weird. They gave me a gun that had like paintballs in it, even though it looked like a real gun, and it functioned

it was a paintball, knowing I wouldn't hurt anybody and knowing I was helping them train. I did it because they told me to, and I comply no matter what the cops tell me to do. But I didn't want to, which is odd. And the biggest realization I had in those things that we went through, those exercises, was how quick that decision-making is for them and how difficult it is for cops, too. And they kept telling me about all the laws, some of them specific to Illinois, that made it harder. When you turn a corner, your gun can't be raised because you don't know who's going to be on the other end of the corner. Even if you hear shots being fired and you think you're about to turn the corner where the active shooter is, because raising your weapon to someone who's an innocent victim, civilian, someone fleeing, is a crime. You have to keep it down until you see. So you have to put yourself in the line of danger for even a few seconds. And in the case of these ICE agents, part of the discussion has been when or if you get out of your vehicle to try to stop the vehicles that they're running from you, or in this case, vehicles who are disrupting you, as some of the stories have been more that than actually the people they were pursuing, and in what scenario you should put yourself, where you should put yourself within that world. And I think the thing that most people, at least the people who yell and scream the loudest on this, just fail to even pretend is true, is how quick these decisions are made. It doesn't mean that you're allowed to make the wrong decision. I want to make sure I say that even in that moment, if you do something in analysis of what happened proves to you that you shouldn't have behaved the way you did, and proves to the society that we live in that you shouldn't behave the way you did, you can be held accountable, and you should be, especially if you did something that is uniquely egregious. But I just think people fail to understand the reality of what takes place and the amount of time that occurs in. And I'll tell you one other story, whether it has value or not to you, anyone listening to the show. After that training that I did with the cops, where we were all kind of running through these drills that seemed crazy, a young police officer came up to the group, and I just happened to be standing with them. I probably should have just left, but he let me stand there. And he asked a question to the training officers, the people who've probably seen more than enough real-world events that he had just been through one of, and he wanted to understand. And so what he said was that he was in a situation as a cop in which they had to try to arrest somebody. And in order to do that, they had to go through a door that the guy was on the other side of. And right when the cops were about to, remove the door, bat it down or whatever, burst through it, the guy started using a machete to cut through the door. And he got through it enough. I don't even really know if I understood the logistics of how this occurred or how all of this went down. But the guy got through it enough to where one more slice of the machete would have killed one of the cops. And the officer who was asking this question was at the front of the line. I don't know if he thought he was the one who would have been hit by the machete or if it would have been someone behind him. But as the arm went back to strike one last time and take the life of someone on his team, that is when the officer fired. Not before. All of the slices before, all of the moments where the knife, the giant, sword-esque weapon, is getting closer and closer to their faces as they're trying to go through a door and apprehend a suspect. All of the police officers, including the one that was distraught in his inevitable decision, refrained from firing. And it was only in the last moment. And I know this because there was also video. I didn't watch it, but the officer had it from like the cameras or whatnot. And he showed it to the other training officers. And I asked them after. It was exactly how he described it. It was not exaggerated at all. You could see the inevitability of the harm that would have been done if an arm had been allowed to lower one more time, and it didn't. And it was because of this officer, and he was still emotionally and intellectually impacted, as you always hear they are, by that decision. And he just wanted affirmation from the training officers in the training exercise that he did the right thing. And as he described it to me, a civilian on the sidelines who, tried to not get more involved than I should, it was amazing to hear him think he may have made the wrong decision. But those are the people who, by and large, protect us. They choose to run toward danger. They choose to do it in a way that is incredible, and it's amazing, and it's the kind of thing that so many of us simply can't do. And then in those moments where they inevitably have to use force that many of them don't want to use, they wind up impacted for the rest of their lives because of it. And this young man, who, to me, easily described as a hero, seemed like it was something that even after he was told it was okay, he was still going to struggle to get over it.

0: move past it. But all right, we'll take a break because there's no real way to transition from that story to other topics. We'll come back and we'll do quite a few different Florida men because I have more than enough of those topics to do. And maybe before that, I'll play a little bit of audio of Bill Maher. I'm tempted to play Bill Maher audio that I thought was crazy, although we should probably save it till a more appropriate time. I will say this about it, and I think I played some of it already. It's amazing how common sense someone as crazy and lefty as Bill Maher can be when it comes to whether or not you're going to vote for J.D. Vance or somebody else in 2028, because the left is getting crazier and crazier all the time. Although I'd make the argument they're as crazy now as they'll be in a couple years. He doesn't really make that argument, but it's amazing to watch ABC and John Carl struggle to hear him say something that's not even, I will vote for a Republican. It's, I'll contemplate voting for a Republican. They struggled with that, and that kind of proves to you everything you need to know about the problem in the world of mainstream and a lot of broadcast media and news media. But all right, we'll take a break. We'll come back and have fun with some Florida men after this. Craig Collins filling in on The Dana Show.
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12: It's his life mission to make bad decisions. It's time for Florida Man.
0: That's right. It's time for Florida Man on the Dana Show. D-Lash, Dana Lash Radio. Great ways to stay connected to her on all forms of social media. Right before I do any of the Florida Man stories, shout out to Sergio Sanchez. The one, the only, the great Sergio Sanchez at 710 KURV, the Valley's News Talk Station. Also a Dana affiliate. He was texting me a reaction to some of the stories I was talking about earlier. And I really appreciate the feedback. If you want to know what the stories are, you got to listen to the podcast. It's out there, and I'm sure they have it up on the website for his station. All right, real quick, Florida men, quite a few of them. My favorite one is probably this one. A 30-year-old man in Florida was pulled over on Wednesday, likely because he was driving while intoxicated, and he was swerving and doing all the things you do. He tried to pull a fast one on the cops as he was getting pulled over, not at the end of the story, but during it, he tried to switch seats with a passenger. I guess the way they did it, they failed to put the car in park. He actually put it into neutral. So once it stopped creeping forward, it started rolling backward directly into the cop car. So the cop backed in, the vehicle backed into the cop car, luckily slowly enough that nobody was hurt. And then I think one of the dudes, his name was Fernando Alexander Jr., got out of the passenger side that he had just switched into in the vehicle in clear view of the cop. Like, it's picked up on the dash cam what was going on. And he tried to just walk away. That was my other favorite part, is that once you're caught in all the things you're doing, he tried to, like, get out of the passenger side door and just leave. Like, that was going to work out well. You, in fact, face a whole bunch of felony charges when you do that sort of thing. Leaving the scene of a crash, one of several of them. So don't do this, is the PSA of the day, to say the very least. But I love the fact that they forgot to put the car in park while they were shifting who was driving and who wasn't. And by the way, I'll just put this out there. Never be the friend that says yes to this. You don't want any version of accountability for the decisions, the horrible decisions that your friend has made. You were dumb enough to get into a vehicle with someone who you shouldn't be in a vehicle with. But don't say yes when they're like, oh, just switch seats with me, bro. That is a terrible, horrible decision in and of itself. Another story I saw, a former Florida juvenile corrections officer is now facing over 100 felony charges. The big part of the story that went viral, outside of the fact that 100 felony charges happens to be a lot, unless it's Trump and you're going after him in New York City, then I guess they're going to try to inflate it to however many bogus charges as they can. But in the case of that, I don't know what the truth is. I don't know if this person will wind up being found guilty of any of this. The thing that was surprising to people is that they were able to find $1 million bail, that somehow they put it up. Some organization probably did it for them, and they're out on bail after 100 felony charges. That seems like the kind of thing where maybe bail shouldn't be an option, but this is Florida, and you'd hope for better things there, and the person is out on a bond. We'll see what happens to that case. I don't know. I just know that it seems ridiculous. Not many people face 100 felonies, again, unless it's the left trying to throw someone in jail who's inevitably going to be the president of the country again because they hate him and they're terrified of him. And then he won the popular vote. I know that that's not the conversation here, but anytime I hear any lefty yell that, like, Trump's a felon, it's amazing to me that not only did they not really pay attention to the ridiculous way that a lawsuit that should have been tried as misdemeanors tried to inflate itself to felonies and then found him guilty of them when he was far from the person that any organization would probably actually blame for the things the Trump organization was accused of. But I digress. My favorite part about that entire thing and everything about it is that it was used just to make a simple statement, just to try to say that Trump is, in fact, a felon. And there are not many people that wind up facing that many charges and that many ridiculous things. All right, other Florida stories. Back to those. A lock operator is in a dispute over who went first through a lock on the waterways in Florida that caused an assault and a boat crash. I thought this was kind of a funny story, and maybe I shouldn't think it's as humorous as I do, because I've been on the water with an uncle of mine in all parts of Florida. Really, really awesome. My Uncle Vinny, who loves to fish. And I will tell you that the first thing I've thought of is how quickly road rage on the water can be, and not because of my uncle. He does none of this. He's, you know, kind enough to let other people pass if he thinks they're being aggressive. He's a Marine. He can wait. He doesn't care. And you don't want to mess with him, actually. He's the kind of Marine that if you did do something wrong, you'd regret it fast. I think like any Marine, actually. But nonetheless, I've thought about that before of, if you got crazy people on the waterways, what are they going to do? These people did the crazy stuff. They fought each other. They crashed boats into each other. They did all kinds of things because both people wanted through at the same time, and neither one relented when they both tried to do that. One last story that I saw, and I just a quick interaction to it. The Deland firefighters had to rescue an unconscious man that was up in a tree. The guy didn't have an answer as to the reason why he was up in the tree and unconscious. I feel like that's the kind of bender of a weekend that you're going to want more details about. So good luck to him on that. Quick break, a lot more. Greg Allen's filling in on The Dana Show.
13: Hi, this is Bob Webster from my friends out at Tanks a Lot in Bernie. You know, with everything that's been happening and all the need for water, with wells going bad, with wells getting contaminated, Tanks a Lot is really moving into bigger water storage, both rainwater catchment and just general water storage. And if you do, using a lot of these wonderful tanks out of Australia called the Pioneer tanks, and they're actually assembled on site, unlike the other type of tanks where you have to have some giant truck come grind it back into your yard to unload the tanks. Pioneer tanks are actually assembled. Now, they're long-lasting. 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And if you want a big tank, you can go up to 500,000 gallons. Tanks a Lot's been doing this for years. They work all over the country. They work all over the world. They certainly work all over Texas. If you would like to get into rainwater catchment or simply water storage, go see them. North end of Bernie, just head out Main Street. 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
14: From ABC News, I'm Stephanie Officer. President Trump demanding revenge following the loss of several American soldiers in Jordan over reported Iranian missiles. ABC's Martha Raddatz.
15: U.S. Central Command identifying two of the soldiers killed, the youngest, 19-year-old Private Isabella Gonzalez of Texas, and 25-year-old First Lieutenant Tyler Fian of Hawaii. Officials say human remains found are likely those of a third missing service member, still unidentified.
14: At a memorial service honoring Nolan Wells in Mississippi Monday, Reverend Al Sharpton announced he'd be offering up more than $50,000 for information leading to an arrest in the case of Wells' death. ABC's Aika Jachi.
16: He reiterated that Nolan Wells never made it back to shore. Someone knows something. Someone has seen something. So look at this almost as if it's a call for transparency, not only for the investigators looking into this crime, but also for the community to speak up and speak out on whatever they know.
14: The Tate brothers remain behind bars in Miami as they fight extradition for a new round of criminal charges in the UK. ABC.

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1: Senator Darlene Graham says she'll run for a full term to replace her late brother, Lindsey Graham. Senate Minority Leader Chuck Schumer says Democrats plan on forcing another vote this week on an Iran war powers resolution. Congress has voted more than 10 times on various war resolutions, but those have failed, with most Republicans in the House and Senate backing President Trump. A judge has temporarily stopped the proposed merger between Paramount and Warner Brothers.
2: A federal judge here in California has granted a temporary restraining order as part of a lawsuit filed by attorneys general in multiple states. The court order puts Paramount Skydance's acquisition of Warner Brothers on hold for 14 days and means a merger cannot go forward during that time. The states led by California are trying to block the deal, citing antitrust worries involving the $110 billion acquisition of Warner Brothers. The judge saying in the order that the states offered compelling evidence the combined companies will possess substantial market share in the wide-release theatrical distribution market. Alex Stone, ABC News, Los Angeles.
1: The force is strong with this winner. Heritage Auctions says a lightsaber with Luke Skywalker's severed hand sold at auction for $3.75 million. It appeared in The Empire Strikes Back when Darth Vader declares, "I am your father." Heritage says the price is the highest ever fetched for a prop from a Star Wars film. I'm Stephanie Officer, ABC News.
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11: This is The Dana Show. My name is Craig Collins, filling in. 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D Lash, Dana Lash Radio. 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All right, let's move on. The Tate brothers were arrested based on charges coming out of the UK that are horrible. I don't know if the charges are true or not. I'm not telling you that I think they're true or not. I don't get a chance to see what all these things are. It's not the first time the Tate brothers have been accused of sex crimes, specifically involving children, which are horrible. I know that the lawyer for the brothers has said that this is all slander and not true and ridiculous, and they're going to fight it. I know there's a hearing today in Miami. I did want to play some of the audio from CBS, though. They put it up on social media in the middle of the day, and it seems like it's a reporter that they sent to the airport to maybe fly to Miami, if that's not where he was, to report on this. And the thing that's my complaint, and I know this is predominantly what they put up on social media, not maybe television, is that you can hear the airport for the majority of the report. Like, it's just a dude holding one of those little portable microphones that you connect wirelessly to your cell phone and talking into it. And, like, the audio is terrible. So if you're going to do this topic, I really think you could have done it a tad bit better. But essentially, the goal was telling anybody that doesn't know who the Tate brothers are. And so I'll let CBS do that part for me so I don't have to do it. And then we'll react.
12: The Tate brothers face 59 charges from seven accusers of crimes that are alleged to have happened from 2010 to 2017 in the United Kingdom, including for rape, sex trafficking, and child and extreme pornography. The controversial social media influencers deny the allegations. The Tate brothers were arrested in Romania on charges of rape, human trafficking, and sexual exploitation. The case did not go to trial and remains open. Florida is also investigating the brothers. They've denied all wrongdoing. Now, they are massively influential among young men, part of the so-called manosphere. They are known for making controversial comments online, like this one.
13: I don't have the human...
11: I'm going to stop it right there. I don't think we actually need to throw the comments out there, even though CBS chose to do it. I'll stop it at that point. And you can go look at them more if you want to. I'm not trying to censor the brothers. I just think that's going to deviate too far from the intention of what I want this discussion to be about. There's two ways this goes. The first way this goes, and I hear this from a lot of people, especially supporters of Andrew Tate, the Tate brothers, is that someone may have planted some kind of evidence that makes them look guilty of a horrible thing that they're not guilty of. The problem with whenever anybody gives you that explanation is how difficult it is to envision. Not envision that they'd be a target of something like this, because I think anybody that's as high profile and controversial as the Tate brothers are would probably be a target of all kinds of horrible, terrible acts for people. But the actual legitimacy in pulling it off, in getting an amount of data and whatnot onto a computer that they own that then could be apprehended, that then shows a lot of horrible things on it, or even to have people come forward and complain, or in this case, accuse them of horrible sex crimes, and all of those people to be making it up or on some sort of payroll. I'm not saying it's impossible. I'm just saying that the first avenue in a discussion about this, when people say it's all manufactured, if it does also exist, meaning the proof is actually seeming to be damaging to the likelihood that they didn't do the crimes they're accused of, it just becomes incredibly difficult. And I talked to friends of mine who are on the side of, you don't understand the amount of power and money that people have and the control of our system that they have because of that power and money. And I actually do. I understand that it's possible, but I understand that it's by and large unlikely. It's Occam's razor. What is the most likely scenario here to play out? And so the other thing that becomes valuable, again, not knowing if they're guilty of something or not, is the reason that they're so controversial in the first place and they're talked about so much in the first place. And they have people who are so willing to come to their defense even without knowing anything. And on that topic, I think there's a more interesting sort of pivot. Because I think I see this a lot. I see this in all kinds of stories. I've seen this in the stories involving the ICE-involved shootings. The people that hate ICE and have been convinced by our mainstream media that every ICE agent is a thug that wants to murder people are immediately sure that the ICE agents did something horribly wrong. And there's a lot of people who would defend, myself usually included in this group, the actions of cops, because by and large, I think cops are really good people who want to protect society and our community. And the actions they take that are difficult, the things that involve, a force, are things they don't want to do. So I am one to likely believe the outcome or the explanation that someone gives me that's part of law enforcement, that they only acted because they had to. However, and this is the however that's important in all of this stuff, you just got to admit when you don't know. And as far as the Tate brothers go and all the people coming out and saying that they're accused of doing stuff that they didn't do and they themselves defending it, you just got to admit you don't actually know yet, that whatever these charges are, whatever the newest thing is coming from the UK, you haven't seen it, I haven't seen it, and at some point we hopefully see it, and we can judge from there. Because the other thing that I really, really hate about discussions like this, and it's an obscure thing to hate, but I hate it a lot, and I think I've been saying it throughout the fill-in show today, so I'll try to be more original tomorrow. But I hate how stupid most news outlets want to treat their audience. And it's stupid in two different avenues. It's stupid in assuming that you've already come up with your answer. And as long as your answer agrees with them, there's no reason to convince you of anything else or even tell you anything else. If you've been brainwashed enough by whatever it is they've said so far, then they need to keep any facts from you that might actually convince you to rethink what you believe on any story whatsoever, or that if they tell you enough stuff that isn't true, you'll just believe it. Or if they tell you something that is true, it'll radicalize you. Like, all the avenues to essentially say you're an idiot. And the only way for them to protect you is for them to control everything as far as information goes and you to control nothing. And I really hate that. And I think when people retreat to their corners on stories where we don't know all the information, whatever the story might be and whatever corner you're retreating to, it validates some aspect of that approach from mainstream media. It validates the version of, well, we got to be safe because we don't know how insane the people are going to take this, or the crazy ones, what they'll do next. I mean, literally, someone tried to bomb an ICE facility, or did actually set off a bomb at an ICE facility in Manhattan. That happened today. And that, I think, could be a direct, effect of the cause that is all of the people who say horrible things about ICE all the time that radicalize people. But even as I say that, and even as I believe in the importance of free speech, the ability for us to say anything and everything, I want to also believe in the ability for us to, by and large, be intelligent people. And that I think the biggest thing that could truly radicalize someone is the things that they think are being kept from them. The information, the conversations, the stories, the secrets, the whatever it have you that they think is actually true, that no one is willing to tell them and report on them on. And the reason so many people think that is because it's real, because it happens all the time where you see these stories where it's an incomplete version of events and they did it on purpose. And when you finally understand that it was incomplete on purpose, you can no longer trust them. That's the reason that so often we look down every rabbit hole for what we think is more likely to be the truth, because the first thing we hear, we always assume is a lie. I want to shift gears. I do like this. This is Bill Maher on ABC this week talking about the likelihood that he would vote for J.D. Vance, or could vote for J.D. Vance, or at least his vote, I think, is up for anybody to win. It's up for grabs is the way he said it. And how little ABC this week's John Carl seemed to like this discussion, like how upset he was that one of their own, one of the original crazy radical lefties, is now saying some things that aren't exactly as crazy radical, because the lefties got even worse. They went even further into their corner. And even though Maher says that he isn't worried about Democratic success in 2026, which I think is weird, because I think the platform is almost identical right now to what it will be in 2 years, that he's very worried about 2028.
13: So I think the Democrats will do very well in the midterms. 2028 is a different story, because by then, this wing of the party, this new wing with all the energy, and it's not just a few people anymore. Every day I read about a new person in some Colorado and Wisconsin, somebody who is saying some variation of not defund the police, abolish
11: right.
13: the police, no prisons, no police. Like, what world do they think we could possibly live in under these conditions?
11: A horrible one.
13: It's just a level of nutty that I'm so glad that whenever it was, I was like, no, I'm not going along, because this is where it ends.
11: Yes, this is absolutely where it ends. This is the crazy version of what woke essentially becomes. And you might say that that's not the rabbit hole we go down. But I've been in some rooms at some times in my life where you walk in and they're like, this is a safe space and everybody's opinion matters. And then at some point, someone says a truly crazy thing, like, I'm a woman, when they're clearly a dude. And all the people in the room are like, yes, you're a woman. And it's like, what are we doing? What's happening here? This is the extension of that. This is the no idea can be bad as long as it's not on the Republican side of the aisle. So let's go ahead and take over industries. Let's go ahead and do everything that the communists do. Let's claim it's not communism, and then watch how it goes just as terrible as actual communism goes, because that's all it is. Here's a little bit more.
14: You told J.D. Vance you're open, your vote is up for grabs.
11: Uh-huh.
13: Yes, my vote is in play, because it can't be Trump running.
11: Mm-hmm.
13: So
11: I hate Trump.
13: I'm not living apparently. In communist America.
11: I do love that he had to work that in, by the way. He'll admit that he might vote for somebody in 2028, but he does hate Trump.
13: I mean, I know the talking point is that, well, it's not communism, it's socialism. Okay, I've read the quotes from the DSA platform, from their own mouths. Don't tell me I'm not seeing what I am seeing. And DSA, again, they say things like, you know, takeover of key industries, government, That's communism. You know, there is a definition.
11: Yeah, and that is it. That is the identical. That is the exact definition of communism. I loved every part of that conversation and the way it went and how much Carl seemed to really hate it because it's just honest. And it is what we're seeing. All right. I have one other clip from John Carl where he actually did push back on a Democrat. I do want to play that at some point. I won't play it right now because I think we're up on a break. But I did like it. A Democrat was lying about how voting works in a Democratic-run state. And he got caught on live television saying a thing that isn't true and trying to pretend as though the SAVE Act isn't actually beneficial and what most Americans want. But that's coming up in a bit. A quick break and a lot more. This is Craig Collins filling in on The Dana Show.
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11: 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It's time for a Quick Five on the Dana Show, D Lash, Dana Lash Radio on X. A great ways to stay connected to her. I saw a crazy story out of North Dakota. Two men said that they were switched at birth. Both guys are 38 now. Their names are Kyle and Jeremy. They said they were the only two babies born in the hospital on that day. And then one of the two of them inevitably did the ancestry test and found out that they were not actually in the biological family they expected to be in, which has got to be insane to discover. Here's a little bit of audio of them going viral on social media talking about the craziness of this. Oh, wait, hold on. I actually have to make sure that you can hear that audio again. So give me one extra now.
3: And Kyle and I were born in that hospital that day. It's the only time we've ever been together.
5: My aunt Martha and I were on Ancestry.com. I had done further DNA testing on my raising mom, Evelyn Newton, that came out conclusively that, you know, she was biologically my brother's mom, but she didn't match with me on the platform. We kind of concluded and said, basically, look, Kyle, you were switched at birth.
11: Yeah, that's insane. I'll say about this, when one of the two guys says my raising mom, that's a weird phrase. I'm not attacking him because he's going through something crazy. But I will say that, like, the mom that raised you, that's your mom. You probably call him that. I would call somebody that who took me from an infant throughout my whole life, even if biologically we didn't match. But this is still surreal, and this is the kind of thing where even from, like, a health standpoint, you're going to have to know some historical stuff. I don't know what you actually are susceptible of compared to what you thought you were maybe going to have to be on the lookout for because you thought you knew who your family was. I don't know how this actually happens, to be honest, too. I know if you're only popping out two babies in a hospital somewhere in North Dakota that it's probably not, like, a very populous place. But even more so, I don't know how you do it. And I don't know at what point, like, this is probably dark to think about, but at what point the people are thinking, uh-oh, maybe we flipped them. Like, when the nurses put them down or when somebody else is going to get them, is there a moment where anybody acknowledges, I might have put the wrong one in the wrong place? And then how much do you keep that secret to yourself until people figure it out? Nobody probably projected almost 40 years ago that it would be so commonplace for people to take tests to figure out all of their ancestry. And yet we all do. And I don't. I haven't done it yet. I know members of my family that have. And after a story like this, I'm not saying I'm curious about anything, but I feel like you should, just to make sure that a nurse didn't flip me at a hospital with somebody else that's not actually me or not actually part of my family. It is what it is. One other thing that I saw that I thought was interesting, and I mentioned this before, I'm going to go ahead and pay it off. A guy named Paul was driving his car when he noticed an SUV that had gone out of control. It had a mom and a child in it, and the guy decided to swing into action and be the hero that this situation needed. He Batmaned himself into news, and I love it. Here he is talking about what it felt like to say, I'm in the right place at the right time, and I have the thing needed to get this thing done.
6: It was something I didn't even really think about. I just did it. My rescue car, my Batmobile, is a Kia Forte, perfect for stopping cars. I saw the car bouncing on the wall. Her face was up out of it, eyes rolled back in the back of her head. Yikes. I didn't want anything to go south. Yeah. Slowly guided her to a stop.
11: Yeah, he you know, ran into her a little bit and then slowly slowed both vehicles down so everything was totally fine in a Kia Forte. Which would, by the way, be one of the most hilarious vehicles for Batman to choose if he had to choose one. But that's the version, like, that's the Adam West Batman to me, who, you know, takes a vehicle from somebody on the side of the road and just winds up in a Kia Forte. But great job out of this dude. There are several cars I've had in my life that I wish this would have been an option. I wish that this car could have had such a heroic of an exit, including my most recent one, my Jeep Cherokee, 1996 Cherokee, that made it 30 years before going out about a year or so ago. There was almost no floor left in the thing when we inevitably got rid of it. And I still loved it. I loved everything about that 96 Jeep Cherokee because it's the XJ. For the Jeep enthusiasts out there, you know why those are awesome. But it would have been great to have saved a life as the end. I mean, I can't fathom how awesome that would be to be like, yeah, I don't have the car anymore. But I did save a woman and a child because that feels as Batman as anything would ever feel. And the young kid in me who wore the Batman pajamas to bed, I would be so, so proud. Although right now I have a better car. And even though I'd still save people, I'd be a little sadder to watch this car go. All right, we'll take a break. A lot coming up. Greg Collins filling in on The Dana Show.

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2: 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We know Zika can have devastating effects on pregnancy, including severe birth defects. But did you know Zika can also cause Guillain-Barré syndrome? 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
3: ABC News, I'm Stephanie Officer. After three American service members were killed overseas this weekend, Senate Minority Leader Chuck Schumer Monday confirmed Senate Democrats will again force a vote on an Iran War Powers resolution this week.
4: This carnage is the bitter fruit of Trump's labor in Iran. Every second Trump prolongs his war is another second the lives of our men and women in uniform are in danger.
3: Hearings start Tuesday when a judge will decide if there's enough evidence to put singer David on trial in the killing and dismemberment of 14-year-old Celeste Rivas Hernandez. Well, you're never too old to live your dreams, as ABC's Sherry Preston reports.
5: A 105-year-old Navy veteran in the Rochester, New York area ticked an item off his bucket list over the weekend, skydiving out of a plane. Spurgeon Butch Carlson did a tandem jump Sunday afternoon for his birthday. Last year, for his 104th, he did his first horseback ride with his 99-year-old brother.
3: This is ABC News.
6: My name is Erica. My son, Kaysen, is a patient at Shriners Children. My oldest called me and said, Kaysen got burnt. I said, how bad is it? He wouldn't answer me. Before we could see Kaysen, the trauma doctor came in and said he needs to go to Shriners.
7: To survive a burn injury and to return to life unafraid and full of joy and be who you're supposed to be is what we strive to deliver to our patients. 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He's riding his dirt bike, doing all of the things that you would want him to do. I can't think of another system that has the impact on pediatric patients that Shriners Children's does.
8: I wouldn't do anything else.
9: We're just so thankful that Kaysen is still here, because things can change in the blink of an eye.
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16: This is the Dana Show. My name is Craig Collins, filling in. Thrilled to be with you. A lot out there to talk about. AOC was in Memphis and tried out a brand new accent that is offensive to a lot of people, on anybody from the South, and hopefully to a lot of black people, because it's not at all the way she talks. And yet she spoke this way. You see this so often, especially from Democrats. They flip the way that they pronounce certain words or say certain things because they think it makes them more interesting, or, you know, it ingratiates them with the audience they're talking to. It should really just offend all of us from an intelligence standpoint. Like, you don't even have to be offended the way that people get for any other reason. It could just be like, do you think I'm stupid enough to think you actually sound like this when you're talking normally, and that you think I would support you or vote for you just because you're trying to sound more like me, even if it's a terrible accent? But here we go.
17: We cannot afford to leave Tennessee behind. We cannot afford to leave Kentucky behind, Alabama behind, Mississippi behind, Georgia behind, South Carolina behind.
16: Why is what my reaction is every time I see this, whether it's Hillary Clinton, even Jasmine Crockett here in Texas flips between one accent and another accent, depending on who she's talking to. Like, why? What part of the people there are like, yeah, do the accent like us? We're so happy about it. It's so strange. And I guess the one assumption you could make is that someone might not think that they're famous enough for people to know how they sound. But that's the only way that someone should be tricked and be like, wait a minute, AOC's never said behind like that before, until she was talking to people in Memphis, Tennessee. And then all of a sudden she went a different road. Like, I'd be embarrassed for me if I did this. If I was running for a political office of any kind, which sounds horrible, I actually love the way Dana jokes about how terrible of a politician she'd be, because I'd be awful, too. I'm sure I would be, and I'd be very aggressive in a lot of ways that I shouldn't be. I probably should never have a political gig. But nonetheless, if I did have one and I went to go campaign somewhere and I looked around at the crowd and I thought they all looked like they were from a certain place or that they sounded a certain way, and I tried to throw that accent on, I would be embarrassed. I should be embarrassed. Humility at all, like a smidgen of it, is one of the most missing things for politicians. The arrogance and stupidity of these people, the way they behave, just the overall things that I least can stand about what becomes of people who wind up in D.C. for some amount of time as political, you know, individuals. It corrupts so many in so many ways, and convinces them that they're so much more elite than everyone else, that everything they do is great. But this is probably one of the most egregious of those sins that you see, just because it's so unforced. You don't need to do this. You could sound normal, say things that they agree with, and people will support you and like you. You could say things they disagree with, and people will not like you. But you don't have to try to sound like them to win over anybody in the middle. It's not going to work. That's how I would say it. All right, Lindsey Graham's sister is in the news. Of course, the tragic passing of Lindsey, like the surprising sudden passing of Lindsey Graham recently caused Darlene Graham to be a name that more people know. She was raised by her brother. Their parents passed away when she was still a young woman, a teenager, I think, or maybe even a preteen. And Lindsay raised her when he was in his 20s. So there is a unique, important, and sort of emotionally touching connection between the two people. And it made the appointment of Darlene Graham pretty cool. I think a lot of people even got somewhat emotional when they saw her actually becoming a U.S. senator because she was filling the role that her brother had some time left in when he passed away. Now, Darlene is saying the surprising thing, the thing that I think a lot of people, when they heard she was being appointed, didn't expect her to say. And it's that she's running for the whole thing, baby. She's going. She wants to be the senator in South Carolina moving forward. So she is in. I actually think this is great. I don't know what she'll be as a politician. I don't know how much she'll deviate from what Lindsey Graham voted for and did when he was in the Senate. I don't know how her candidacy will feel, say, when it's actually time to run for re-election, which is basically now, and not at the beginning stages of inheriting the job and getting to make the decisions and what will become of that. So I can't tell you that she's someone that I inevitably would vote for right now if I were living in South Carolina, which I'm not, because we don't know much about her as a politician, and we're going to see that. But I will tell you that there's a lot of people that say that Darlene Graham has been an incredible advocate for disability. She's been in charge of organizations deeply connected to the blind. She's someone that many people who've worked with her have said is sort of like a natural leader and whatnot. And the only thing I took away from some of these deep dives into her career and what she's actually done and the places she's worked, and I think this was like PBS that put this out there, is how much she should probably be liked, at least right now, by the left. The things that she could potentially advocate for might be things that they'd really like. Now, I imagine, I'm guessing, especially since she was appointed to serve in the role that her brother was in, that she's going to vote for a lot of things that Democrats do not like and a lot of Republicans do. But we'll see. Lindsey Graham was a wild card occasionally in that world, so maybe she'll act that way too. And I don't know if it'll wind up losing her or garnering her political support.

0: out of a term.
1: The president again saying, I hope Darlene does this, meaning I hope you will get, and here's the filing deadline for people that don't know, and this is, these are just the laws of South Carolina. The filing begins tomorrow. I think you have a week.
2: Mm-hmm. Yes.
1: And by that time, the funerals won't even have taken place.
2: I know.
1: And then the president's putting an ask on you, we'll put it that way. It's a lot of pressure.
2: It is a tremendous amount of pressure.
1: Tell me what's going through your head about it, and where do you stand now?
2: I'll continue to say I've been praying a lot, talking to my family, but with the love of my family, with the support of his staff, I know I'm a hard worker. I learned that from Lindsay. He cared about the people of this state.
0: Wow.
2: I've worked for almost 30 years for the people of this state.
1: I want to talk about that in a minute.
2: I feel like I can do it. I feel an inner peace about it. Will it be difficult? Yes, absolutely.
1: So you're inclined to get in, or have you even made a final decision?
2: I've made a decision.
1: You're in.
2: I'm in.
0: That's crazy. That's incredible to hear her say. And again, President Trump is pushing for it, I think partially because the belief would be that she'll mirror many things of, that Lindsay was passionate about, certainly support of, say, the SAVE Act, among those things. But we'll see. We'll see what inevitably comes of the person when given the political strings to go whatever road she wants to go. And I'm not saying that I expect bad things from her. And she does have a unique amount of credibility in the places she's been, in the length of time she's been there, and the advancement, the positions of leadership that she's been given. Again, a lot of it working in the world of disability and specifically with the blind. But she has been a public servant, just not in the world of being an elected politician. So we will see what happens there. But I kind of think, I didn't know Lindsey Graham at all. I'm not going to pretend to know many of these people while filling in on the show. But I'll tell you that I kind of think Lindsey would want this, that the story that is told about the two of them, about their upbringing, about his raising her when they tragically had lost their parents. I think this is probably the inevitable next step, that you'd want someone in your family that you were so closely tied to growing up to kind of take over for you beyond doing it in the short term. And I remember actually right when she first was announced as the person that was going to take over the remainder of Lindsey Graham's term, part of me thought that she might actually run. And I remember, I think I said that in Houston, KSEV Radio, which is a Dana affiliate that I work on. And I threw it out there, and I had some people tell me they really didn't think that was going to happen. Come on now. But it is. It seems like it is. And I'm not terribly surprised in this outcome. I don't know if she'll win. I'm not telling you that I think she'll win. I think a lot of that will be dictated, unfortunately, and maybe even a little unfairly, by the short amount of time she's in the role and what she does with it. But we'll see. We'll see. All right. One last thing I do want to play before we take a break. This is a moment on ABC this week that I didn't actually hate. John Carl did press a Democrat at least a little on something, and I thought this was awesome. A Democrat was claiming that you need an ID to vote in Virginia. And John Carl was like, oh, what'd you say there? And he actually objected to it. And just the stuttering, frantic, attempted explanation after you get caught in a lie in a place that you don't expect to have your lies fact-checked in real time. Like, that's the thing that always amuses me, is that when somebody on the left in the world of media, however far left, slightly left or far left that they are, whenever they actually do their job, it seems to jar the people in Democratic circles that refuse to go on stuff on the right. Most of these people say no to interviews, even with people like Bill Maher. And then when they go on an interview that they think is going to be friendly, and they have to answer a tough question, they turn into a pile of mush, and it is so amusing and so, I don't know, probably pleasing to watch. Here we go.
3: No idea to register to vote. Is this something that Democrats should get behind?
4: We have very...
3: 80-some percent of Americans, 71% of Democrats say they favor this?
0: Right.
4: You know what? In Virginia, We have voter ID and photo ID. I got to show my...
3: That's actually not the case. I mean, I'm a Virginia voter. You don't need to show a photo ID in Virginia. there are a wide range of things you can show for ID.
0: Look, I got to stop it right there before I even keep going. I feel like if Carl wasn't even a voter in Virginia, he might not have even...

0: even said this. The fact that he himself votes there made this the kind of thing he challenged.
1: And if you don't show one of those, you can sign an affidavit saying
2: sign an affidavit.
1: But so it's not required.
2: And those becomes those become ballots that if you want to contest later can be contested. But you are have you do have a variety of documents. But we have voter ID.
0: You don't.
2: Of one form or another.
0: You don't. No, it's not the same thing.
1: But should that be a national standard?
0: Oh, man, I loved it so much. And then he moves on. Carl doesn't keep making him squirm, which most of us on the actual right would do because of how ridiculous the statement was. But one form or another, and if you live in places like California, that form of ID could be a gym membership without your photo on it. If you have that when you show up to vote in California, totally fine. Go ahead and punch that ballot, baby. That's what they do. They do it all over the place. They know they do it, and they barely ever expect to be questioned by the side that they choose to interview them and the side that they reject from interviewing them. They're terrified of, and they want to accuse of being horrible, terrible, lying people because they know they'd get more than one challenging question. All right, quick break, a little bit more coming up. Greg Collins filling in on The Dana Show.
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4: This is the Dana Show. My name is Craig Collins, filling in. Thrilled to be with you today and for a couple days, filling in for Dana. This is interesting to me. Caitlin Clark made a bunch of news over the weekend doing something that nobody in the WNBA has ever done. Now, I'm going to admit to you before I even hit play in this audio, I'm not like regularly consuming the WNBA. And it's not that I'm trying to act all like I don't care at all about it or something. I don't know the right way to say this. I just don't necessarily think it's as entertaining as the NBA, as the sports that I watch, that I do, watch a lot more. I will throw out an exception. Caitlin Clark happens to be entertaining, mostly because of the deep threes that she takes that I don't think a lot of other people in this league are shooting to begin with. And when she does things that nobody else has done in this league, it becomes even more captivating. And this is one of those things. Is she the highest scorer this season in a single game? No. Is she the highest scorer in the history of the WNBA? Like, was this the most points anyone's ever scored? No. But if she breaks those records later on, who knows? Maybe people's eyeballs will gravitate more to the sport and the way that it's played by the women who play it. And I guess this is the only, I'm already stuck in this rabbit hole. I'm going to keep going. There's no dunks. No dunks is a thing that I wish we had more of, even if there aren't that many in the world of the NBA. I'd like just a couple, and I'd almost be okay with them doing something like lowering the rim to get some dunks going in there. That'd probably be sacrilege to a bunch of the ladies who play the sport the way it's played right now. I don't know. I'd like to see an occasional person do something in that world, and then I'd probably tune in more. But Caitlin Clark's the closest I get to caring about a sport that maybe hasn't had a lot of eyeballs for a while now. Here is Caitlin Clark in an interview right after a game in which she broke a record, saying she didn't care about it at all. I also thought this was great, because there's a lot of people in the world of sports or any other place that are going to be asked a question like this and say, it's an honor, it's a privilege, thrilled for all the people that have come before me to do something like that. And she was very simplistically, I got a game tomorrow, man. It doesn't matter.
5: Points. That's the most points by a Fever player in a game in franchise history. I know you're used to making history, but what does that one mean to you?
6: I mean, it's cool. I don't really care. And I know what I'm capable of, and I know what this team is capable of. And it's my job to help us win and be the best team in the WNBA, and I don't think we're there yet, so it's my responsibility to help us get there, so we'll keep working.
4: I got to say this, too, and I probably shouldn't, but I feel like I will. Well, darn it, I'm going to say it. Her fiery competitiveness, the thing that's been getting her a bunch of technicals, is something I also really like about sports in general. I like when people behave the way that she behaves. When you want to win so badly, it seems like you want to rip the heart of the person you're competing against out and stomp on it on the ground. She seems to have that DNA and that makeup, and that answer alone seems to demonstrate that, at least to me. And it's amazing the WNBA hates her, and that the women of the WNBA voted her the 11th best guard in the league recently, because the way that you make the All-Star team in the WNBA is a combination of fan vote, I think media vote, and then actually the players themselves vote in this thing. It's just crazy to watch, because she seems to be the golden goose of this sport, the person that might bring a bunch more eyeballs onto it. And then if you watch it and you think like Asia Wilson or someone is actually incredible when you're watching the sport, there you go. You've become a fan. It's the thing Michael Jordan did for the NBA. And it's the reason that even though I started out as a 10-year-old kid liking Michael Jordan, I know the names of a crap ton of NBA players who played in the 90s. I know that because of MJ. Not just players who played on the Bulls, but players who played the sport all over the place. And I recognize them on TV now all the time and feel old when I see them being the broadcasters who definitely can't hoop any longer. But that is what it is. I don't know why they don't get it. One other quick thing. I know we're almost out of time. I do like this story, so I'm just going to leave it and you decide what to do with it. Spam has a brand new product that they're debuting out there. They're calling it a hot product that they think you're going to love, the Spam Dog, which is a hot dog made of Spam, which seems like the purpose, the perfect evolution of the Spam product I remember as a kid going the road that it can only go, which is the mystery meat road of a hot dog. This is hilarious, and people are announcing it's the Spam comeback we've all been waiting for. I have no idea who's actually been waiting for Spam to make any kind of comeback or if it really ever went anywhere. But I do love the fact that this might be a thing that might be popular and people might love to try and eat. And I'll probably try at some point only because I talked about it on the radio, not because I think any part of me is going to enjoy it. If I remember correctly, Spam wasn't good. But that's just my opinion, probably not yours. See you next time. Greg Collins filling in on The Dana Show.

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0: That changed when nurse practitioner John Hodges opened Rawls Family Medicine.
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4: From ABC News, I'm Stephanie Officer. Federal authorities in New York City are investigating a terrifying attack outside a federal building in downtown Manhattan, where a former U.S. soldier is accused of setting a fire and injuring three people just before court was set to open Monday. ABC's Aaron Kuchersky in Manhattan.
5: The suspect, identified as 43-year-old Andrew Arabaca, splashes gasoline onto an outdoor stairwell, ignites it with fireworks, and runs off.
6: Mr. Arabaca came to armed with bad intentions.
5: Arabaca immediately grabbed by federal police, wrestled to the ground, and taken into custody. The FBI says they located anti-ICE literature along with two pellet guns from which the suspect fired several shots.
4: Taylor Farms has released a new statement regarding its lettuce, which the FDA says they falsely linked to the current cyclospora outbreak. The company says they issued a voluntary recall July 17th, have stopped sourcing iceberg lettuce grown in central Mexico for the rest of the growing season, and have experts on site in central Mexico investigating all potential sources of contamination. Two other major food suppliers, U.S. Foods and Sysco, listed as brands that potentially got recalled lettuce from Taylor Farms, and they say they are notifying customers. Well, police are searching for the suspects behind a terrifying break-in at the home of NFL star Saquon Barkley over the weekend while he and his family, including young children, were home. ABC's Ike Ajachi.
7: Tredyffin Township Police say in the early hours Saturday, the suspects, who they believe drove this white SUV into this quiet Malvern neighborhood, made it inside the home of the Philadelphia Eagles running back. While it doesn't appear anything was taken, officers say by the time they responded around 5 a.m., the alleged suspects were already gone.
4: Jim Gilstrap, the singer known for composing the Good Times theme song and Stevie Wonder collaborator, died Saturday at the age of 79 of natural causes. Wonder said he was happy they were able to cross paths.
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4: According to the New York Times and newly unsealed documents, the Trump administration has sought telephone records for reporters and their relatives.
10: In the Department of Justice's investigation after the New York Times reported about security concerns related to the new Qatari-donated Air Force One. Lawyers for the New York Times called the timing of the subpoenas, quote, deeply troubling, and alleged the Department of Justice violated their own guidelines by waiting a week to notify the paper about the subpoenas. A federal judge is hearing arguments later this week about quashing the original subpoenas sent to the reporters to testify about the sources of their reporting. Peter Haralambos, ABC News.
4: Ford is recalling nearly 400,000 vehicles because the second row seat may move unexpectedly. It covers certain aviators and explorers. Southeastern Conference Commissioner Greg Sankey says that the conference is having serious talks about breaking from the NCAA.
11: So they're real. People have talked about that. They've opined about the frustrations that bring them to the point of saying we should look at something significantly different. I do not believe that is a leverage point.
4: Sankey says school presidents have expressed frustrations over legislation, eligibility rules, and transparency, but he says leaving is not the preferred solution. A warm-up jacket worn by Wilt Chamberlain during the 1972 NBA Finals, a teen bought at an Oregon thrift store, has now sold at auction for nearly $90,000. I'm Stephanie Officer, ABC News.
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16: All across America, we are Red Eye Radio. He is Eric Harley and I'm Gary McNamara. Well, yes, we're all devastated that we no longer can get excited about soccer.
17: You know, I'm so sad that soccer is over. But here's the great thing. I got my VCR out weeks ago and recorded all of it. So I'm going to be busy for the next few weeks.
16: If you want, and if you're interested in watching men not being able to score, take a camera and follow me around for a year.
17: Yeah, or go to a Rush concert. Yeah, it's if you want to see a bunch of guys who are almost never going to score, they're on tour right now. Just go to any Rush concert. I would look. For the fans, I was seeing, in fact, I pulled it up. I don't have it in front of me right now, but it was talking about all the host cities and how much money, you know, it brought in. All right. That's cool. That's great. I did see another article and I kind of skimmed by it. It was how everybody who came here from other countries was so devastated that they had to leave. I shouldn't say everybody. I don't think they use that word. But a lot of people who came here from other countries were devastated that they had to leave the U.S. It was so great they didn't want to leave. You know, so, but get out. It has to be, you know, when you go on vacation, sometimes you don't go on vacation, but Gary, one day you'll go on a vacation, and when you do, you know, it's it's sometimes it's like, oh, I wish we could stay another couple days or something here at this place. You know, and there's something to that extent. But I can't imagine what it's like being from another country and then coming here and you're only going to be here for, you know, whatever it is. I don't know, a few matches, or maybe you bought the whole, you know, a several week tour. I don't know. But then you're going to, you know, have to go back home. That must be, I would love to see a documentary on that. I would love to see somebody make a documentary on the people and just choose people from different countries that have expressed, you know, oh man, it's a great country. Well, and here's why. Now there is a difference. In order to temper this properly and be intellectually honest, there's a difference between visiting and living. You know, I mean, we expect you, if you're going to come here legally and you want to move here, that's great. But we expect you to, you know, contribute and all of that. But just the comments that were being made during that, I would love to see somebody make a documentary on that.
18: Well, one of the things that is really interesting, and I don't know if I mentioned on the air before, and this is even before, you know, we heard people that had come over from Europe saying, well, the United States isn't how the media sells it to us. It's completely different. Wow, there are just like, you know, you almost believe that it's a monoculture.
19: Yeah.
18: You know, that whoever is president determines exactly what the entire culture is, which, of course, is ridiculous. And it just isn't the case, whether it's a Republican or Democrat. But I follow a number of people from Europe. Not that I follow, I've seen over the last couple of years, since I don't pay, I actually pay not to get commercials on YouTube, and I probably watch YouTube more than anything. It just, everything is on is on YouTube, and if you have the commercials, it's unwatchable. So
17: yeah,
18: so I actually pay the money not to get the commercials. And there's a couple that came over from Australia that I watched, and they had, you know, a 2-hour video.
17: Oh yeah.
18: Of, for example, and these, one was an Australian couple, the other was a English couple going through Texas. They were absolutely blown away.
17: Yeah.
18: Texas was nothing. They said it's nothing as to the stereotype that you hear in Great Britain or Australia. Nothing.
17: Right. Right.
18: They were amazed by Texas. They couldn't believe, you know, number one, they said the restaurants, the food, the portions. And then, you know, the number one, especially the English couple, you know, the one thing that they were impressed about the most, but a little bit guilty about, cars and roads, how you can go anywhere whenever you want in a vehicle.
17: Yeah.
18: And there are roads everywhere and you can go, and they go, you know, and I guess say, you know, the I'm paraphrasing here, but you know, we know that back where we come from, there be talk on climate change and stuff like that. But I'm telling you, it's great to be free to be able to do this. And gasoline prices.
17: Yeah.
18: English couple. It's great. You can go anywhere in a car. But when I saw that the first time, I'm thinking to myself, for God's sakes, you're Great Britain. You're sounding like you live in a third world country.
17: Right.
18: And that was the impression that I got from them. And I didn't get the impression, none of it was political. All of it was the observation of the experiences, you know, that they were going through. And I could not figure out where their politics was. Mm-hmm. I remember a few years ago maybe about 5-6 years ago at the lake club. The Marina Club.
17: Mm-hmm.
18: And I was in there and I met these five people from Great Britain.
17: Mm.
18: And it would have been, okay, it would have been during Trump's first term.
17: Yeah.
18: Absolutely loved the United States. They didn't want to go back.
17: Yeah.
18: You know, they've been here many times. They visit all the time because they love America so much. They are absolutely, now they were a little older, probably at that point, maybe I'm going to guess in their 60s.
17: Yeah.
18: And so they had seen Great Britain go through, you know, they were there for Thatcher, and, you know, they were there for the different, you know, governments that have been there in Great Britain over the last, you know, number of decades, and just disgusted. And when you see that, it does, as an American, it catches you a little bit off guard. You're like, oh, wow, that's right. I mean, I know it.
17: Yeah.
18: But when you see such passion, and then they're furious at the media for how they portray the United States. And I just, you know, that to me, to see, you know, that come out of, and like I say, when we sarcastically insult soccer, we believe here on the show that debating music or debating sports is completely useless.
17: Because people
18: like what they like.
17: I love it for the fans. Look, I don't get the whole Taylor Swift thing, but I love it for the fans. You know, I mean, it's not the music I listen to, but I love it for the fans. You know what I mean? I saw something over the weekend, and I've kind of made jokes about James Taylor. I was, you know, over the years that, you know, heavy metal wasn't, you know, making kids, you know, think weird. You know, back in the day, it was James Taylor. But if you listen to James Taylor, I mean, honestly, you break it down. I saw this recent live performance, and they were streaming it, and unbelievable. I mean, it's unbelievable. It's so much talent. It may not be my thing.
18: Right.
17: Rick Beato sitting down with Billy Joel. Now, I love Billy Joel, but he sat down with Billy Joel and talked about how he wrote, you know, all these things, what he likes, and then playing classical music and all these things. There are so many things that you can learn from. I can't learn a thing from soccer, but I'll tell you this. I have learned this, that I don't like soccer. But beyond that, I do love it for the fans. No. When the fans, you know, when there's that much passion put into something, you know, good for them. That's great that they, and, you know, I get it that it's not, you know, in other parts of the world. Yeah, but I live here. And,
18: well,
17: you know,
18: it's ridiculous. You like what you like, and I like what I like, you know, in music and sports. It's really done. We enjoy sarcastically going after soccer because we know that there are people out there that are so absolutely insane, ballistic when somebody insults their sport. If like somebody says, I hate American football. Okay.
17: No, okay.
18: I don't care. I mean,
17: right.
18: I don't. Now, I will tell you this.
17: Yeah.
18: When I was watching, it was a Saturday or Sunday, maybe last week or the week before. Mm. It's like the soccer was on, but I didn't, you know, I watched the one game that the United States, was the Paraguay game. Was that the first game they played that they won? And I go, well, it was fun to watch, you know, whatever. But this was another, I think the U.S. was out already, and it was somebody playing. I went, whatever. And I turned to the next channel, and it was pickleball. It was one of the major networks showing pickleball, and I went, all right, that's got to stop. Now, see, pickleball's supposed to be my sport because I'm an old guy.
17: Yeah.
18: But still, as an old guy with pickleball, it shouldn't be on national TV.
17: I can't even tell you what pickleball is. Is it like racquetball? Is it pinball? Is it? I don't know what pickleball is.
18: Sort of like ping pong tennis, except you don't have a table. You're on the table.
17: Like indoor tennis.
18: It's like indoor soccer.
17: Are they kicking it? Do they have paddles?
18: What are they using? Yeah, yeah. You don't know what pickleball is?
17: No.
18: You're in that.
17: I know.
18: That's your demographic.
17: That it exists. Is it?
18: Yeah.
17: No.
18: I honestly probably would. Play pickleball.
17: Yeah.
18: Did I ever tell you the one time?
17: How big is the pickleball?
18: I don't even know.
17: Is it called a pickleball or just
18: my,
17: a ball?
18: My ankle can't handle
17: it. Is it a pickle?
18: I can't go right to left on it. But when I'll never forget, this goes back a few years ago. I found out that my insurance would pay for the, you know, senior citizen center.
17: They'd cover the pickleball.
18: And they had pickleball. They had basketball courts, whatever.
17: Pickleball.
18: Well, I went
17: not
18: in
17: the surgery.
18: I went in there and checked out everything.
17: Yeah.
18: And I went, I can't hang around with these old people. Seriously, that was my thought. And then I left, and I'm walking through. I'm like, this is like Del Boca Vista, you know, with Seinfeld.
17: Yeah.
18: You know, whatever. And I sit there, I go, wow. I mean, because everything, you know, I'm sitting there and go, all these real old ladies are looking at me. And I go, I forgot I'm an old man.
17: Yeah.
18: And so I'm walking on. I go, boy, that was just like Del Boca Vista. And I'm not kidding you. As I said that, an ambulance and a fire truck pull up somebody out.
17: Oh, no.
18: And
17: no,
18: I'm like, no. Oh, my. And I told that story
17: a little too much pickle.
18: I told that story to one of my, as I call them, my chosen daughters.
17: Yeah.
18: My friend Keely. She couldn't stop laughing. Yeah. She laughed for about an hour. She thought, because she knows Seinfeld. She goes, I go, I'm not exaggerating any of this. But I went in there and I actually joined, but I never went. I was just like.
17: Shouldn't they build the places next to clinics? I mean, ERs?
18: But it's just amazing how you frame your own self-identity to this, and you're actually in that age. Because the thing was, this is probably 3 years ago, so I'm probably 67. You can join that when you're like 55.
17: Pickleball?
18: No, Senior Citizen Center.
17: Oh, really?
18: You'll be over 55.
17: Okay.
18: So most people were probably younger, and I'm thinking, look at all these old conjures here, you know, not realizing, Gary, you're one of them.
17: So do they have, like, is there a list of activities every day?
18: Oh, they got a theater. There's a theater where you can go watch movies. They've got,
17: would these be current movies?
18: No, all movies from basically the silent era.
17: Okay.
18: They've got I think a couple of pools. They got a basketball court.
17: All right.
18: And I was thinking my ankle wasn't as bad back then, and I was thinking maybe I can go play, you know, basketball. And it was real cheap. I mean, it's like the insurance. Even if I didn't have the insurance, it's only like, because the city puts it on, it's like $55 a year.
17: Okay. You know what? I'd say this for those that want to stay busy, you know, and then.
18: Great, man. Great social activities. There's a little lake right there. You can go sit outside.
17: Speed dating. It wouldn't be very fast.
18: You know something? I know. As I said before, if you like soccer, you want to see guys not scoring, just take a camera and follow me around for a week in my life.
17: Yeah.
18: But I could have. Yes, I could have found a date there. I guarantee it.
17: I
18: guarantee I could have found it.
17: Did you get some whistles?
18: But, you know, I joined it. It's like 9 miles from my house, though, and it's like I got my bike, my pool, and my gym right there in my house. And so it's like every time I even thought, I was like, nah.
17: Yeah.
18: But it was just funny how your self-identity, which you have to deny the truth that, Gary, do not judge these people as being old. You're older than probably the majority of them in here, and you're mocking them.
17: Yeah. Yeah. Yeah.
18: The senior ego that I...
17: Well, I saw Howie Mandel had Stephen Wright on. Brilliant comic, and I'm a huge fan. So I had to watch it. And he said during the podcast, he goes, yeah, we're the same age. We're both 70. I'm like, wow. And Howie still dresses young.
18: Yeah.
17: He put tennis shoes on, a hat, and the whole thing. And he actually has a very good podcast. It's actually very good, especially when a guest like Stephen Wright is on. It was hilarious, but they both said 70. Now, Stephen Wright has looked old for a while. But I was like, Howie is 70, you know? But he also doesn't act it. But, I was thinking of that myself. You know, I'm not one of those that says, at your age, just do what you want to do. You know?
18: We are Red Eye Radio.
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He is Eric Cronin. I'm Gary McNamara. Coming up on the bottom of the hour, the war in Iran, where is it going? You saw the headline on Fox News. The president now is considering regime change. Oh, this must be officially now, because that was part of their plan. Plus, more on the Democrats infighting, because it's really getting interesting now, all coming up.

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1: And he is Eric Carley, and I'm Gary McNamara. Coming up, the escalation of the war in Iran. We'll get to that, but first, in just a minute, where the Democratic Party is going. Coming up.
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1: So what we noticed over the weekend was, okay, Democrats are coming out, you know, Van Jones, Bill Maher, but they've sort of been doing that now for a significant period of time, saying where the Democratic Party is going and the Democrat Socialist of America is not the right place. Van Jones was saying he's received so many calls from traditional Democrats who won't themselves come out and say, this is insane where we're going. But here's where he started it. This is what he started on his, I think, his own podcast a while back that got all this going.
3: But what does that have to do with supporting Hamas? What does it have to do with putting up candidates who say we should have no police, no prisons, we can't deport anybody, even if they commit rape or murder, Israel shouldn't exist? These are terrible ideas. These are awful ideas. Where did these ideas even come from?
1: So there you go. And he said he's sick of the Democratic Party with their absolutely insane insane ideas. I want to find the other one that was a short, a couple of cuts. With could you put it down, please? Thank you. Thank you so much. Trying to find what I wanted to get here. Yeah, here it is. This is a clip of both Van Jones and I believe Bill Maher. Here we go.
3: I am tired of a set of people on the very far left in the Democratic Party. Ideas that are literally insane, nutty, moronic, dangerous, bigoted, are not progressive. They're regressive, and they should not be in our party.
4: I'm not living in communist America. I mean, I know the talking point is that, well, it's not communism, it's socialism. Okay, I've read the quotes from the DSA.
3: Oh, yeah.
4: Platform from their own mouths. Don't tell me I'm not seeing what I am seeing. They say things like, you know, takeover of key industries, government. That's communism.
2: No, that's it. It's communism.
1: And that's why we've said when the Republican Party sits quiet, when the president says, we're going to take equity in these companies, and Republicans are quiet.
2: Yeah.
1: When Trump does that, you've got the Democrat Socialists of America. And I saw that happen over the, I forgot the Democrat that said that. They go, well, the president's doing it. President's promoting taking equity.
2: Of course now, they're going to use it. Yeah. It's
1: less than $30 billion, and he's not talking about the total takeover, but that's where you start.
2: But you open the door.
1: Right. Government has no business being, you know, having equity in companies. None.
2: No.
1: Zero.
2: Yep.
1: But Van Jones wonders where this comes from. Mm. And he says, you know, I'm a strong Democrat with a winning bipartisan track record. I'm rooting for progressive ideals and policies, criminal justice reform, the Green New Deal, Medicare for all, free education, clean air and water. These are the ideas I fought for my entire life. Well, the Green New Deal was communism.
2: Yes.
1: That's the whole point.
2: Yes.
1: He doesn't even know. I will say this. The one thing that, if you've been paying attention since he has really come to be known, Van Jones, mm-hmm. Back when Obama became president, he was viewed as the one of the top socialists in America. And yeah. now he's railing against socialism.
5: Yeah.
1: When he talks about a couple of things here, when he talks about the fact that, you know, this is crazy, you know, deport no illegal immigrants. Well, excuse me, you've been a supporter of sanctuary cities. Sanctuary cities have been going on for decades here in the United States, promoted by Democrats, and you never said a damn word till now.
5: Right. Yeah.
1: If you're sitting there saying, I can't believe that they don't want to deport one person, yet you've been supporting sanctuary cities, which is, again, believing that criminal illegal immigrants outside of the criminality of being in this country illegally, other criminal acts, if you're defending the sanctuary city policies, don't get on your high horse and say, I don't believe they don't want to deport anyone. Well, if you don't want to deport criminal illegal immigrants and you don't believe that local governments or states should cooperate with the federal government in enforcing federal law to get criminal illegal immigrants out, shut up about others who say, well, we shouldn't have anybody that is kicked out of the country.
5: Right.
1: Because you're basically saying the same thing.
5: Yes.
1: And Medicare for all, you're taking the private sector out of the medical business completely. The Medicare for all is one of the dumbest things ever because we can't even do Medicare for some.

0: entire damn career.
1: Yes. There's nothing more bigoted than that.
0: Right. And so let's be honest about Van Jones. Van Jones realizes what he started has gone to a place he doesn't like.
1: Yeah. Yeah.
0: He wants to do a lot of what they want to do. He doesn't want to sell it the way that they're selling it.
1: Well, that's the whole. That's it. That's a beautifully put, because it is the rolling back. And I kind of alluded to that in a comment a few weeks ago. You know, they're going to have to decide to roll it back on how they sell it, right? Because it was, up to this point, boiling a frog slowly. Now, if you're a fan of boiled frogs, and man, who isn't, then you understand that you have to gradually implement it because you can't roll it back, right? The further you go, little steps, baby steps, you can't roll it back. Well, this new generation, the DSA, they don't want to. They don't want to wait. They're owning it. Now, that's also part of our fault. We said own it, and we said it for years. Come out and just say it. And they have done it. And, you know, there was the Mamdani, I won't say the Mamdani effect, but the Mamdani elections cycle, where, again, the party itself was having to decide, and you have too many. I would consider, I guess, Van Jones is part of the old guard. He's not, you know, he's not new on the scene. So you could see him as, you know, I don't know. I'm not going to say past his prime. That's wrong. But he's not new. But the new Democrats that are on the scene, the ones who are quickly becoming household names and rising and that are on the rise, they're looking at this and they're saying, no, no, no, no, no. We absolutely must grab what we want, take what we want, and we have to tell people what we want. And they don't care about selling it. They believe in it. They believe it's right. So they are already sold. They just think other people that don't believe the way they believe are stupid. And if they just repeat it enough, I guess those people can be smarter along the way. I have no idea, but they are sold on these ideas. This is what they believe. Van Jones is part of building all of that. These Democrats are part of building all of that. Carville, part of building all of that.
0: Bill Maher was a part
1: of
0: building it.
1: Bill Maher.
0: And I'll say this. Where was Bill Maher on identity politics?
1: Right.
0: Because now he hates where they're going on identity politics. He understands the racism of identity politics.
1: Right.
0: Van Jones understands now the racism of identity politics.
1: Yep.
0: He said it. It's bigoted.
1: Yep. Yep.
0: Well, it all came from judging people as a group and not individuals. It all came from the stereotyping. When black, conservative blacks were being told over and over again, and Bill Maher was doing his old show and his new show, I didn't hear him coming out and stating, this is racist. You're basically saying all blacks should think alike.
1: Yeah.
0: And there can't be anything more racist than that,
1: right?
0: That a black cannot have an individual thought process of their own. Skin color defines them. I didn't hear Bill Maher screaming about it when conservative blacks were being attacked by it. So a lot of the things that they believed was the pathway to the DSA.
1: Yes.
0: Right there.
1: Yes.
0: Now, you want to see the problem that Democrats are facing. Make sure you have this volume a little bit up more, because the volume isn't really loud, but I want to play it because it's anti-Semitic influencer Hassan Piker at this weekend's College Democrats of America convention.
1: All right.
0: You ready?
1: All right.
0: Declaring war on the Democratic Party, and he's in his Mao suit. He's wearing a suit that looks like could be a communist China uniform.
1: Wow.
0: It's amazing. Here we go.
2: The Democrats who compromise, who conciliate, and who betray us. No more to the Democrats who will collaborate and cooperate.

0: cooperate with the fascists, who will fund ICE, who will fund Israel, who will help poison the planet, who will stiff workers and help bosses. We don't need those Democrats anymore. We are coming.
1: There you go. Yep. I mean, they created it, and now they're screaming, where did this come from? You helped create this.
2: Exactly.
1: The James Carville's helped create it. The Bill Maher's helped create it. It's okay that they're recognizing it and doing it. I'm glad they're doing it, but understand where it came from. And Van Jones really helped create it because we all know we've got long memories. We remember when Republicans went, my God, look at this socialist inside of the Obama presidency.
2: Well, Bill Maher on the whole calling Trump Hitler thing.
1: Yeah.
2: This is building the fear against one man. And he said it. He said, you know, we called the other guys Hitler, Bush and the other guys Hitler. This guy really is Hitler. I've never heard where he's reversed that or tried to apologize for that. If he did, I missed it. You're part of building it. And then you say, oh, this has gone too far. Where did you think it was going? It was always going to go here. And they're not done yet.
1: We are Red Eye Radio.
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1: We are on our radio. He's Eric Cronin. I'm Gary McNamara. Welcome and good morning. I want to play this audio cut. This is the Bill Maher, the full audio cut about him not living in a communist America, okay? And this was the interview with Jonathan Carl.
2: Yeah.
1: Where he brings up Trump, and this is the point I was bringing up. I couldn't remember who brought it up. It was Jonathan Carl.
2: Okay.
1: Here we go.
13: You told J.D. Vance you're open, your vote is up for grabs.
14: Yes. My vote is in play. Because it can't be Trump running.
13: Mm-hmm.
14: So I'm not living in communist America. I mean, I know the talking point is that, well, it's not communism, it's socialism. Okay, I've read the quotes from the DSA platform, from their own mouths. Don't tell me I'm not seeing what I am seeing. And DSA, again, they say things like, you know, takeover of key industries, government. That's communism. You know, there is a definition.
13: By the way, Trump's doing that, too.
1: Now, the audio cut ends there from the Media Research Center, and they say, I'm not living in a communist country. Bill Maher says he's open to voting for J.D. Vance over a socialist Democrat in 2028. Jonathan Carl diverts the conversation to Trump, unless you know what Jonathan Carl was saying, and you and I both know what he's saying.
2: Yeah, right.
1: Is what he's saying is Trump is promoting, and the Republicans cheer when he wishes to take equity in a company. That's where you start communism was the point Jonathan Carl was trying to bring up.
2: Right, right.
1: He wasn't just diverting to Trump in general.
2: Right.
1: It was the fact that, hey,
2: you open the door.
1: You don't open the door.
2: Right.
1: Not that he favors Republicans in any way.
2: Right.
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22: From ABC News, I'm Stephanie Officer. President Trump demanding revenge following the loss of several American soldiers in Jordan over reported Iranian missiles. ABC's Martha Raddatz.
23: U.S. Central Command identifying two of the soldiers killed, the youngest, 19-year-old Private Isabella Gonzalez of Texas, and 25-year-old First Lieutenant Tyler Fian of Hawaii. Officials say human remains found are likely those of a third missing service member, still unidentified.
22: At a memorial service honoring Nolan Wells in Mississippi Monday, Reverend Al Sharpton announced he'd be offering up more than $50,000 for information leading to an arrest in the case of Wells' death. ABC's Ike Ajachi.
24: He reiterated that Nolan Wells never made it back to shore. Someone knows something. Someone has seen something. So look at this almost as if it's a call for transparency, not only for the investigators looking into this crime, but also for the community to speak up and speak out on whatever they know.
22: The Tate brothers remain behind bars in Miami as they fight extradition for a new round of criminal charges in the UK. ABC's Victor Oquendo.
25: U.S. Marshals arresting the brothers in Miami Saturday after British authorities announced dozens of new charges against them, including rape, trafficking, and offenses related to indecent images of a child. Their lawyer denying all charges today outside federal court.
26: We are, of course, objecting to extradition because Andrew and Tristan are innocent.
25: The brothers deny all their women's allegations.
22: Spain was not the only FIFA World Cup winner. After BTS performed, their Spotify streams jumped by 30 million, the most of any artist who performed immediately after the game on July 19th. Spotify says all of the other halftime performers enjoyed triple-digit stream hikes, including Robbie Williams, Shakira, Burna Boy, and Madonna. 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
4: Senator Darlene Graham says she'll run for a full term to replace her late brother, Lindsey Graham. Senate Minority Leader Chuck Schumer says Democrats plan on forcing another vote this week on an Iran war powers resolution. Congress has voted more than 10 times on various war resolutions, but those have failed, with most Republicans in the House and Senate backing President Trump. A judge has temporarily stopped the proposed merger between Paramount and Warner Brothers.
5: A federal judge here in California has granted a temporary restraining order as part of a lawsuit filed by attorneys general in multiple states. The court order puts Paramount Skydance's acquisition of Warner Brothers on hold for 14 days and means a merger cannot go forward during that time. The states led by California are trying to block the deal, citing antitrust worries involving the $110 billion acquisition of Warner Brothers. The judge saying in the order that the states offered compelling evidence the combined companies will possess substantial market share in the wide-release theatrical distribution market. Alex Stone, ABC News, Los Angeles.
4: The force is strong with this winner. Heritage Auctions says a lightsaber with Luke Skywalker's severed hand sold at auction for $3.75 million. It appeared in The Empire Strikes Back when Darth Vader declares, "I am your father." Heritage says the price is the highest ever fetched for a prop from a Star Wars film. I'm Stephanie Officer, ABC News.
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0: Now, it's Red Eye Radio. Gary McNamara and Eric Harley talk about everything from politics to social issues and news of the day. Whether you're up late or you're just starting your day, welcome to the show. From the Relief Factor Studios, this is Red Eye Radio.
1: All across America, we are welcome. He's Eric Harley and I'm Gary McNamara. You ready for this? This is one of my favorite audio cuts from the weekend.
2: Goody.
1: Yes, this is Gustavo Gordillo, the co-chair of the New York City DSA.
2: Okay.
1: All right, you ready for this?
2: Okay.
1: About profits in America on Fox News. Here we go.
2: Okay.
1: All right, ready for this?
2: Yeah, okay.
1: This is great. All right, here we go.
3: Landlords in New York have been making a 12% return on their investment for, on
4: How
3: average.
4: How much should they make? What's fair for the landlord to make if you don't like 12?
3: They're complaining that 12 is not enough. And we don't think that anyone should have a constitutional right to double-digit returns on their investment. That's why we've implemented...
4: No one should have a right to a double-digit return on their investment.
3: No one has a right. That's not... No,
4: what are you talking
3: no
4: about?
3: One's in the, that's not in the Constitution, but we what we see is that when we implement a rent freeze, we have landlords who are crying that the government is going to put them out of business.
4: Well, they're trying to run a business.
2: No one has a right to double-digit profits.
1: Wow.
2: That's not in the Constitution. They're the DSA. They're the movement that is pro-Constitution. That's what I believe.
1: Wow.
2: Yeah.
1: Oh, my God. I mean, where do
2: you even start?
1: I was going to say the same thing. It's like, where do you even tear this apart?
2: So.
1: What a genius this guy is.
2: I have my first question is, what? Because you think about that. No one has a right to a double digit return profit. Well, we could go through that, and then you would say, okay, then you would cap it at 9.9%.
1: Cap all profits.
2: Or does the 0.9 also make it double digits?
1: I don't know.
2: And 0.01% would also be two digits.
1: You're going to have to talk to the socialists about this. Well, right now they wish the landlords to have zero profit.
2: Well, they wish the landlords to be gone. Right.
1: Now,
2: nobody has the right to own your where you live.
1: Because 0.0 technically would be two digits.
2: That's two digits.
1: But the fascinating thing is, my God, you're talking to children here.
2: Yeah. No.
1: The Constitution has gotten, the Constitution was there and the Bill of Rights is there to do what? Limit government.
2: Yes.
1: It doesn't limit the activities of civilians who aren't breaking the law or interfering on your rights.
2: Right.
1: It doesn't cap and say your freedom ends at this percentage point.
2: Right. Because I could make the case for the DSA that nobody, if your entire list of priorities is outlined recently, is to be implemented, then wouldn't giving people food for free, they would be profiting, right? It would be something of value. Nobody deserves
1: it. You can end that argument with them.
2: Nobody. Well, yeah, no. You have critical thinking skills.
1: Because the whole basis of socialism is the government control and providing the minimal sustenance to you.
2: But which
1: you're saying could be viewed as a profit to you.
2: If you get a benefit of...
1: No.
2: Huh?
1: No.
2: Huh?
1: The flaw in your argument.
2: What?
1: If the government gives something to you, that's not considered a profit, because a profit you have to earn and work for.
2: No, no. Because there would be no more money. That's what I'm saying. Profit now would be redefined of anything of value, which would be food.
1: No, but I mean, as to how they define it now,
2: right.
1: If you have to, if you right. have to, if you earn something, that's evil.
2: Well,
1: if you
2: right.
1: earn something and make a profit, it's evil. If you don't earn it and it's just given to you, that isn't a profit. And
2: right.
1: that's good.
2: Right. Well,
1: that's not evil.
2: Well, until you get to the ultimate point of the goal, right? Which is to do away with money altogether. No one has any money. You just show up and stand in the bread line.
1: What are we, in Star Trek The Next Generation now?
2: Yes. No, I was thinking about that recently, a lot over the weekend. Who has rank? Who has power? Who makes the decisions?
1: This goes back to a discussion we had, what, 15 years ago,
2: oh,
1: maybe?
2: Oh, yeah, I think so.
1: About how stupid Star Trek The Next Generation was at
2: there was
1: the
2: no
1: point.
2: Money.
1: Where they said, there's no money because nobody does anything to basically make a profit anymore. Everybody just does it because they believe in, you know, the goodwill of doing good things. And your point was, then why do you have a rank?
2: Yeah, there's no rank there.
1: There's a value.
2: No one gets captain.
1: And as we've said, no society can work that way.
2: Well, you can't.
1: Society, as we know, one of the things about, and one of the most interesting things that I read, they said, if you look at, for example, in the history of totalitarian countries or communist countries, they don't do what capitalist countries do. Capitalist countries, think about this. We assign a value to everything.
2: Right,
1: everything
2: right.
1: actually has a monetary value to it. Why?
2: Right.
1: Because there is a value to what things do. If you have something that helps society and is productive, it does have great value.
2: Right.
1: But they said, if you look at these other countries, that's the one thing. We account for everything in a capitalist society. Every single thing out there you can assign a value to. And if you don't believe it, watch American Pickers. Now, I know there's Canadian Pickers. I don't know if they do the same thing or whether everything is just
2: Canadian
1: free.
2: Do they have Canadian Pickers?
1: Yeah.
2: Do they have the show?
1: Yeah, there's Canadian Pickers, yeah.
2: I got to find that online.
1: It's on one of my digital channels on my, you know, antenna feed.
2: Yeah.
1: And I've never watched it. I go by it.
2: It's on YouTube. I bet there's an episode on YouTube.
1: Yeah, there's Canadian Pickers.
2: I got to see
1: and
2: that.
1: And it's like, what's the value of it? And it's like, well, we're going to charge you 125% of your currency because we're putting an American value on it.
2: Right, right. Well, and here's the thing. You know, you brought up something, though, in the back and forth on the you know, what is earned, right?
1: Mm-hmm.
2: That's what we talk about. We had talked about, because they will tell you, their argument for the longest time is, billionaires have, rich people have. I use the word earned. And they don't. And now they're using the words earned. And you don't have a right to earn double digits. Well, wait a minute. Then you shouldn't earn 9% if someone else is only earning 5%.
1: You know the question I would ask?
2: Mm-hmm.
1: What about a stock that goes up 1,000% because they discover something? Should that all be confiscated? That wealth attracted to that,
2: or the
1: capital gains on that should be taxed if it's over 10%, 100%,
2: 100% over 10% gain.
1: Right.
2: I'm sure they would say
1: if you're going to destroy capitalism, you have to have that idea.
2: No, that has to be it.
1: Right.
2: Because if you think about it, and I think we talked about it last week, but the only way to get through to this point is, in the beginning, the destruction of capitalism, which is massive taxation across the board. And if you're a small business owner, what you try and do is when I helped some friends of mine put a business together one time, and we were talking, and, you know, we did the work, the homework back then. There was no internet, but we were doing the work. And the idea was, you want to make a 20% return, basically, right? And 20% was the target. That's always the target. You want a 20% return. So you increase inventory. You have lots of selection for your customer base. It was a storefront. It was retail. And you want a 20% return. Well, that would be twice as much as the DSA would allow you. And we're talking about a very small business. We're talking about a mom and pop business who they're not going to get rich. They're going to work, you know, for a very long time. They're going to pay a couple of employees here and there. And that's not going to work. Not with the DSA. It's not. Because, and we've been saying this for the longest time with the left, it's not just the rich. They use the rich because the rich are easy to build the jealousy and envy emotion against. They use big corporations because they want you to have in your mind the picture of some big fat old white guy chomping on a cigar, sitting on a mound of money at the top of a tall building. They want you to build this, oh my gosh, they've got it all. Bernie's been doing it for years. They've got it all, as if there is a finite amount of wealth, and there isn't. But they've got it all, therefore you can't ever succeed in life. And the fact is, you can. And what's interesting is, why are people from all over the world coming here? Why are some of the soccer fans going home crying? Because they see, in part, that opportunity, that freedom that leads to that opportunity, which means you can have choices in your life. Does it mean Elon Musk money? Not necessarily. It means being able to do something that you love, maybe make that into a business, or just save money, working a job, and then having a life by retiring early and traveling or doing the things you love. All of these opportunities are uniquely American. Other countries have tried to adopt them, but nobody's done it like we have. When it comes to liberty, no one has done it like the United States. And what they can't stand is that you would have freedom. What they can't stand is that the debates would go on. What they're trying to do ultimately is control speech, control money.
1: Yeah.
2: If they can control industry, they control it all. Full-on communism, and now they're not hiding it. They are promoting it. You just heard it.
1: Well, when you say, for example, that there is no constitutional right, that's what he said, that there is no constitutional right to a double-digit turn on your investment. It doesn't appear in the Constitution. Neither did plain rock music.
2: Right.
1: Anything that you do in life, the Constitution does not say you can race cars.
2: Right.
1: In fact, Eric and I now, because if we're going to join the DSA, have said there is no, we should ban it right now. There is no constitutional right. It does not exist in the Constitution to play soccer.
2: That's right.
1: I mean, think about how insane these people are. And he goes on a national show and says that. And then you go, let's extrapolate that out. He's saying there is no constitutional right. It doesn't exist in the Constitution that says that you can make any profit.
2: Right.
1: Right. Right. So right. Since
2: he's saying it right. limits it.
1: Right.
2: So because it doesn't say it.
1: Right.
2: Outline it specifically of what you can do.
1: Instead of the Constitution, which was a document and the law to limit government's power.
2: Yes.
1: They look at the Constitution as something that should limit an individual's power.
2: Yes. They always have.
1: Yep.
2: And now they're saying it out loud, and it's part of their entire plan.
1: Now, I want to play this audio here because this is the Fox Business, the business Fox Business panel analyzing Gustavo Gordillo, talking about his version of the Constitution.
2: Yeah.
1: Here we go. All right.
3: Landlords in New York have been making a 12% return on their investment on average.
4: How much should they make? What's fair for the landlord to make if you don't like 12?
3: They're complaining that 12 is not enough. And we don't think that anyone should have a constitutional right to double-digit returns on their investment.
4: No one should have a right to a double-digit return on their investment.
3: No one has a right.
5: think his man bun is too tight because it's squeezing the logic out of his brain to say things like people don't have a right to invest something. Do they also not have the right to lose 12%? Is there going to be a bottom floor to protect me at the same time?
6: Well, the good news is you said a constitutional right, and I'm hoping that we're not all going to go back and change the Constitution.
7: Well, he doesn't realize that...
5: How it works.
8: It's not even relevant.
7: He doesn't even know what the word constitutional means, the fact that he would use it in that context. But go ahead.
9: That's a great snippet. I think it kind of sums everything up in that. So he's going to decide what landlords, what profit an investor can make, when that's going to just force people to not invest, or it doesn't give the incentive to buy a building and to fix a building and then lease a building.
2: By the way, one of the things that is clear from the Constitution is property rights, which includes wealth of all sorts. It's not land. It's not just real estate. It's property. And he missed it completely, of course, because he's a moron.
1: Yeah, he said no one should have the constitutional right. He says that. Then he said at the end, they don't have the constitutional
2: right. It's nowhere in the Constitution, he said. Right. And actually it is.
1: Yeah. We are Red Eye Radio.
2: Brought to you by FPPF, Fuel Power Max.
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2: 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Stay connected.

0: We are Right Eye Radio. He's Eric Cronin. I'm Gary McMurr. Here's one of the best things that I think Bill Maher has said to make some of the points here. You ready?
1: Okay,
0: here we go. All right.
2: Did you know that a black fourth grader in Mississippi is 2.5 times as likely to be proficient in math and reading as one in California? Mississippi is kicking our ass in education, and for way less money. We're 37th in fourth grade reading. They're 9th. Texas is kicking our ass in green energy. The average time to get solar panels connected there is 3 to 4 months. About 1,000 days faster than it took me. Remember when I was trying to get my solar hooked up? It would have been quicker to build a windmill. Texas has passed California in solar and blows away California when it comes to wind and energy storage. How does a state with no pro-climate policies produce better climate results than a state where here, even though we have so much better stickers on our bumper Prius, bumper stickers on our Priuses, you know what I'm saying. I'll tell you why, because you're allowed to build there.
3: Well, here's that. I mean, I'm not proud of the whole wind and solar thing.
0: We'll get there in a second.
3: Yeah.

0: It all connects. 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

0: observing and analyzing the insanity. Eric Harley and Gary McNamara, nightly on Red Eye Radio.
1: And he is Eric Harley, and I'm Gary McNamara. And we played that audio cut in the last segment from Bill Maher, and he talked about green energy. You know, we talked about this way back in Frisola, if you have federal subsidies for windmills and solar panels and everything else, you're going to have the the capitalists of Texas go, free money, give it to us.
2: Oh yeah, everybody has their hand out when the government is handing out money.
1: And so the point I think he was making was, there's just too much regulation in California.
2: Right.
1: And even though those subsidies are available, and if you want to look at it, look at the train to nowhere.
2: Yeah.
1: Look at how, you know, what was the story? What was the story going back a couple of months ago where, and it was Democrats saying, we have the money, we can't spend it. There's so many rules and regulations that we have the federal dollars here. We can do it, but we cannot decide because of DEI and you name all the different regulations. We've learned to, as socialists, to collect the money, but we can't even spend it because we have so many regulations in our state.
2: They were building something, and I forget what it was,
1: but
2: because the story said they haven't even broken ground on this because
1: that was.
2: I forget what it was. They couldn't. Because DEI ruled every move, which included, of course, hiring private sector contractors to do the building and everything else, which is, that's part of the process. So then you have to go in and implement or find contractors that have your DEI, the same DEI rules in their organization. You have to go, and everywhere you turn, that DEI has to be throughout, so they couldn't even spend money that was already spent by Congress.
1: And see, the warning was there 10 years ago during Occupy Wall Street.
2: Yeah.
1: When, remember, they couldn't hold a meeting?
2: Yeah.
1: Because they didn't know who to put in charge of the meeting, because nobody should be put in charge of a meeting. And anybody who said, well, I'll take the role, they said, well, why? Why should you take the role?
2: Right.
1: And so they couldn't even have a meeting to discuss the things that they were upset about because they couldn't figure out how to organize the meeting. The warnings were there.
2: Yes. And it's something again that we've gone over and over again about how their rule book becomes so restrictive and how it changes all the time. These are things that aren't going to change. The change for the left is constant. It's why they're at the point now where they were always going to get to, and they're going to go further than the DSA. Believe it or not, there's crazier stuff coming.
1: Oh, yeah. Yep.
2: They're not over. They're not done.
1: Yesterday's news, we had the explosion that went off outside the 26 Federal Plaza in New York City around 8:30 yesterday morning, with immigration officials and FBI rushing out with guns drawn. They got the suspect, as we know. Looked like he was spreading gasoline or something, didn't he?
2: Yeah, that's what it looked like.
1: Let me just play Tom Holman here. We have a couple of Tom Holman cuts here because he talks about, you know, apparently Mandami said, we hope everybody is okay, and so did Jeffries. Here we go. Ready for this?
2: All right.
1: This is good.
3: Well, first of all, I appreciate the comments from Mandami and Jeffries, but too little too late. They spent a year attacking ICE, comparing ICE. So let's abolish ICE because they're fascists. ICE are Nazis. ICE are racist. ICE is a secret police. ICE isn't a real law enforcement agency. Fail to comply with ICE. I see the signs every protest resist. So look, they have educated people that they can resist ICE, and the hateful rhetoric continues, which we've had some tragedies recently because people didn't want to comply with ICE. So this is yet another example today, what happened in front of the federal buildings, another example of attacking ICE. And I'm sure if you ask that person why he did it, he can repeat the talking points I just said that you hear from Democratic members of Congress, the Democratic mayors and governors who simply want ICE to go away.
4: Yeah. Landlords
1: in is he wrong?
2: No. No. No, he's not wrong. Look, you know, this is the thing about Homan is that when he talks, there's really not going to be a lot of room to debate him. And he's spot on here because, you know, this is what we have seen. We also know, again, we've seen, I don't know how many incidents of this violent, these violent individuals who want to attack ICE facilities. And I started thinking over the weekend, I don't know who to trust. I met a couple of new neighbors, and they're young, and they seem to be great guys, and just wanted to say hi, introduce myself and the whole thing. Helped them out a little bit on something that was going on with their yard. And then I thought, you know, you don't know. I'm never going to stop being neighborly. I think it's the thing to do is how I was raised. But I don't know who's out there. I don't think these guys are radicals but I thought to myself, how do you know the radicals, right? How do you know what's going on in their mind? How do you know what they're planning or might be a part of? How do you know this? The people in Texas that attacked the ICE facility. They met online. They organized online. You know, so they're sitting on their phones or whatever device, and they're organizing online. And the media takes off on, you know, the incidents where someone is shot or killed by an ICE agent. And again, you and I fully stand behind investigating to the fullest, every incident, that's the way it is. And if there is any punishment due as a result of that

0: ICE is not legit, when you say that ICE is not law enforcement, when you say that ICE is fascist, when you say that ICE is a bunch of Nazis and should not exist at all, and then you say resist them, resist them, resist them. Well, you can't resist law enforcement.
1: No.
0: But I believe that in the minds of many on the left, because it's been repeated so many times and ending with resist, resist, resist, that it's become almost mainstream on the left that resist is just a common practice that you should be involved with, just like they're attempting to promote the fact that communism, Nazism, anti-Semitism is just a normal thing that people have.
1: Because you don't like the guy who's in the office right now, Trump. You believe you shouldn't have to abide by the current laws.
0: Yeah.
1: They now, to the point the DSA has put out, that they don't want funding for police. They don't want funding for the military. That would also, of course, no funding for Border Patrol or ICE. All of that would be gone. So no defending the American citizens. No. And that which is national defense, is the primary role of the federal government. And they don't care. They want all of that gone. And I think to myself, you know, they live as if one of their own gets in charge and all of these things are put into place, that they're going to have this lavish life, the life they always wanted. You and I made a comment after Barack Obama was elected. It was during the interim period, between November of 2008 and Inauguration Day 2009, and said, many of you who vote for him by the end of his first term or second term, if he has one, won't care for the guy because he's going to have to do presidential things. Now, he was radical. He was far left. He was part of building where we are now. But I was right. At the end of his second term, you had people saying, he didn't do anything for us. Hillary didn't do anything for us. They didn't, because these individuals who are calling for this are the same individuals that we've talked about who will never be appeased. Even if their own side takes charge, they're going to be asking for more. Like I said, they're not done. It's going to become more and more and more extreme. And there's going to be great control over their lives, and they're going to wonder what the hell happened, and they're going to go even further. This is not the end of the line, the inevitable ending to what they've been building for years. They're still just scratching the surface.
0: You know what I really find fascinating? Because it's we always talk about how on the left, when they say something or they criticize something, it's actually what they want. Mm. And when you look at when they talk about no police, no military, no ICE, no Border Patrol, they want it all gone.
1: Yeah.
0: They've been clear on it. Yeah. You know, to the point where Van Jones is going, what are they talking about? These are ideas are you listen to what Van Jones says when he talks about how insane they are, and he would sound like any conservative or Republican out there saying what in the world's going on. But when you look at communism, of course, you have to have law enforcement. You know, they called ICE, remember when they were calling ICE and the Border Patrol the secret police?
1: Yeah.
0: You know, communism, every communist regime actually has secret police that aren't accountable to anyone. And when we look at, for example, over the last couple of years, when there are the very rare instances of questioning what police do, and we say very rare because we've broken down the statistics of how many stops there are. Mm. And there's hundreds of millions of police encounters every year in the United States and very few questionable things that happen.
1: Right.
0: It's why we have advocated, for example, body cameras.
1: Sure.
0: Even Homan said he wants body cameras now on all ICE agents.
1: Yep.
0: He wants the body cameras because it takes it away. When you have a communist regime and you have the secret police, because what we're saying is In order to have a good law enforcement system, we want accountability.

0: accountability. We want the bad law enforcement people out. We want the good law enforcement people in. They're saying get rid of all law enforcement.
1: Right.
0: They're not saying redo it. They're saying get rid of it. But you don't get rid of it. And in a communist state that they are promoting now, actively promoting, you, what you have in every communist state is secret police with zero accountability.
1: Yes.
0: Isn't that amazing?
1: Yeah.
0: When you look at the history and you know the history. I do want to play this so from Tom Homan, because he does go up against Margaret Brennan here when it comes to the, you know, the ICE stops, which, by the way, as you can see, it's not like the other ones that happened in Minneapolis.
1: You saw
0: maybe a protest for a day or two, and then it's gone. Right. Why? Because we know what happened. We know, well, you can't, doesn't matter whether you, well, they weren't the target. Doesn't matter if you're the target. If police pull me over because they think I'm in a stolen car and I'm the wrong target, it doesn't matter. I can't resist.
1: Right.
0: I mean, it's just stop it. But here we go.
2: My concern is I think a lot of the rhetoric that you see every day, especially in sanctuary cities and at these protests that resist, members of Congress saying ICE isn't a real law enforcement agency. I think that I actually think that emboldens some people to say, I'm not going to comply with ICE.
0: I'm going to play more of this coming up. Take a break. I had too short of a time here.
1: Okay.
0: Play more coming up. All right. We are Red Eye Radio.
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0: We are Red Eye Radio. He's Eric Carlin. I'm Gary McNamara. So they were going back and forth, and Margaret Brennan could make a case. He goes, well, no, that isn't the, you know, that's not the case. She goes, well, those weren't the targeted people. And he said, well, it doesn't matter. Those mistakes are made in law enforcement all the time. You can't resist police. You can't do it. Right. And then she said, yeah, but one car was an unmarked car, and they had no idea who was chasing him. Well, she's making that assumption. All right. Here's his answer.
15: Houston, it was an unmarked car. So when you're saying don't resist, these individuals who were chasing the man who died, they didn't have markings on that vehicle that would allow for him to know that they were ICE. It just looked like a car coming after them in the videos. That.
2: No, they have emergency lights. Officers have insignia. So when they get out of that car and approach the car, you can clearly see the law enforcement officers.
0: There you go.
1: Yeah.
0: It's like the unmarked cars that probably will be on the highway as I head home looking for speeders with radar.
1: Yep. There's plenty of them out there.
0: It's like,

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6: From ABC News, I'm Stephanie Officer. Federal authorities in New York City are investigating a terrifying attack outside a federal building in downtown Manhattan, where a former U.S. soldier is accused of setting a fire and injuring three people just before court was set to open Monday. ABC's Aaron Kuchersky in Manhattan.
7: The suspect, identified as 43-year-old Andrew Arabaca, splashes gasoline onto an outdoor stairwell, ignites it with fireworks, and runs off.
8: Mr. Arabaca came armed with bad intentions.
7: Arabaca immediately grabbed by federal police, wrestled to the ground, and taken into custody. The FBI says they located anti-ICE literature along with two pellet guns from which the suspect fired several shots.
6: Taylor Farms has released a new statement regarding its lettuce, which the FDA says they falsely linked to the current Cyclospora outbreak. The company says they issued a voluntary recall July 17th, have stopped sourcing iceberg lettuce grown in central Mexico for the rest of the growing season, and have experts on site in central Mexico investigating all potential sources of contamination. Two other major food suppliers, U.S. Foods and Sysco, listed as brands that potentially got recalled lettuce from Taylor Farms, and they say they are notifying customers. Well, police are searching for the suspects behind a terrifying break-in at the home of NFL star Saquon Barkley over the weekend while he and his family, including young children, were home. ABC's Ike Ajachi.
9: Tredyffin Township Police say in the early hours Saturday, the suspects, who they believe drove this white SUV into this quiet Malvern neighborhood, made it inside the home of the Philadelphia Eagles running back. While it doesn't appear anything was taken, officers say by the time they responded around 5 a.m., the alleged suspects were already gone.
6: Jim Gilstrap, the singer known for composing the Good Times theme song and Stevie Wonder collaborator, died Saturday at the age of 79 of natural causes. Wonder said he was happy they were able to cross paths.
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6: According to the New York Times and newly unsealed documents, the Trump administration has sought telephone records for reporters and their relatives.
12: In the Department of Justice's investigation after the New York Times reported about security concerns related to the new Qatari-donated Air Force One. Lawyers for the New York Times called the timing of the subpoenas, quote, deeply troubling, and alleged the Department of Justice violated their own guidelines by waiting a week to notify the paper about the subpoenas. A federal judge is hearing arguments later this week about quashing the original subpoenas sent to the reporters to testify about the sources of their reporting. Peter Haralambos, ABC News.
6: Ford is recalling nearly 400,000 vehicles because the second row seat may move unexpectedly. It covers certain aviators and explorers. Southeastern Conference Commissioner Greg Sankey says that the conference is having serious talks about breaking from the NCAA.
13: So they're real. People have talked about that. They've opined about the frustrations that bring them to the point of saying we should look at something significantly different. I do not believe that is a leverage point.
6: Sankey says school presidents have expressed frustrations over legislation, eligibility rules, and transparency, but he says leaving is not the preferred solution. A warm-up jacket worn by Wilt Chamberlain during the 1972 NBA Finals, a teen bought at an Oregon thrift store, has now sold at auction for nearly $90,000. I'm Stephanie Officer, ABC News.
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0: Now, it's Red Eye Radio. Gary McNamara and Eric Harley talk about everything from politics to social issues and news of the day. Whether you're up late or you're just starting your day, welcome to the show from the Relief Factor Studios. This is Red Eye Radio.
19: All across America, we are Red Eye Radio. He is Eric Harley, and I'm Gary McNamara. Welcome. Good morning. Thanks for being here.
20: Hi. How's everybody doing?
19: Happy Tuesday.
20: Yeah. Here we go.
19: Here we go.
20: I had a good trip to New York.
19: Yeah, we took a three-day weekend without telling our audience. Let me restate that. We took a three-day weekend without asking our audience. Well, we had it scheduled, but you had a family reunion.
20: Yeah, it's the family reunion I have every year, and so yeah. I wanted to be able to, you know, go to it. It's my father's side,
19: right?
20: And so, in fact, my father's side is so much bigger than my mom's side that there is no family reunion on my mother's side. On my mother's side, it might be five people.
19: Yeah, right? Same. It's kind of the opposite with me. Yeah. So my mom's side connected, but not so much with my dad's side. Although I do love my cousins on my dad's side. I didn't meet them until later. Long story, but so how'd it go?
20: I got to about 5,000 feet as we were flying in Friday, and that's when I could say that smell
19: on a plane.
20: Yeah, yeah, okay. About 5,000 feet over Lake Erie, you know, yeah, coming in to the Buffalo Airport, and it's like, all right, I can smell the campfire smell.
19: Yeah.
20: It starts smelling the smoke. And so I went and saw Dad, and it was still hazy. You could see the haze was really there.
19: Yeah.
20: Not as bad as it was the day before, I was told.
19: Right.
20: But it was still bad. And then I remember when I was a kid and when we went to Boy Scouts, and there was a bowling alley in the church. Well, on the church property, there was a bowling alley. And it's funny because whenever I bring it up, I get people from Wisconsin and, you know, Minnesota saying, we had a bowling alley in our Catholic church, too. But there was a bar and a bowling alley.
19: Yeah.
20: And I think they're all gone. I don't think they have that anymore. I think it was replaced by bingo. But everybody used to smoke. This is in the 60s.
19: And I remember
20: the incredible sick feeling I would get. And it was sort of the same thing. I didn't lose my appetite completely, but my stomach didn't feel right. And I went and I slept like 10 hours on Friday night into Saturday. Still didn't feel, never lost my appetite, though. Still didn't feel great. Went back early and slept 12 hours Saturday to Sunday. And then Sunday, the cold front really moved in. And you had, you know, 15 to 25 mile an hour winds, and it cleared it right up. It was a beautiful day. Mm-hmm. On Sunday, where I was able to go to the driving range, and it was like 70, 71 degrees. Like, oh, this is great. And when I left yesterday morning,
19: yeah,
20: when I left my hotel, and my hotel's right, I mean, I could walk to the airport. It's so close.
19: Mm.
20: But when I jumped in my rent-a-car, I'm like, what the? I can't say the H-E double hockey sticks word because it would be, what the tundra is going on?
19: Yeah, because why the hell not?
20: I walked out and I looked, 53 degrees. And yesterday's high here, I believe, was like 103.
19: something. I measured 105 at my house.
20: Was it?
19: It varies from.
20: Well, and everything was great, but my power went out. Like quarter after five, when the temperature was at its hottest. It's like, but I slept. I have a tiny swamp cooler. They actually work.
19: Right.
20: I got a tiny, I just tried it one day to see if it worked, and it worked great, but.
19: It just runs air over cold water.
20: Yeah.
19: Now, does it have a way to chill the water, or is it just water?
20: No, they do it through evaporation. It's just regular tap water.
19: Just okay.
20: Yeah, it actually cools the air. Now, it's got to be the drier the air, the better it works.
19: Right.
20: And I just didn't think. I was like, okay, I got to go to now. It was out for like 3 hours, and maybe the temperature in the house, I think, went up maybe 4 degrees or 5 degrees. You know, insulation's pretty good. But I'm facing my master bedroom faces the southwest where the sun's still hitting, mm-hmm. and I got big windows there.
19: That's primary bedroom.
20: All right, I'm fired.
19: Yep. The politically correct now is primary.
20: Well, I am the master of the house.
19: No, you're not. Your cat is. You told me that just a few minutes ago.
20: No. I am higher on the food chain than my cat.
19: Yeah.
20: The way I've actually said that to my cat.
19: Yeah.
20: Wait a minute. You know I'm higher in the food chain. Mm-hmm. No, you're not.
19: Yeah.
20: Sorry. The primary.
19: Yeah.
20: The primary, now we know now, we probably shouldn't be using primary anymore, because primary for Democrats means an undemocratic process of a fascist kind of thing where the party leadership.
19: Well, it means that there's somebody is at the top that belongs in that space. So you can't have that either.
20: The point was,
19: in the bedroom you sleep in, not the big one the cat sleeps in.
20: It worked great. So
19: yeah. So on approach, did they mention that over the intercom on the flight? You know, you're going to see some smoke, and you might even be able to smell some smoke. Please don't be alarmed. That has nothing to do with our equipment.
20: No, before we took off, you said, you know, in Dallas, you said the wildfires are there, so you're going to.
19: Okay,
20: we may see some haze. He didn't say smell, but everybody knew it. It was like, oh,
19: right.
20: Everybody was fully aware of it on the plane going, wow, you can smell the. And you can see it was pretty hazy.
19: And also, if you smell some weed, that's none of your business.
20: We're not sure whether that's coming from the Canadian side or the American side.
19: We know you have a choice of edibles, and we appreciate you choosing United.
20: This is a rare exception. Smoking will be allowed in the bathroom.
19: Yeah, yeah. You can't smoke. Eat all you want. We don't care.
20: it was a good time. Really was. You know the problem with family reunions, though?
19: Family?
20: Yeah.
19: Yeah.
20: We got this little shelter. You know, went with my great nephew, and getting ready to go out to college. So
19: yeah,
20: it was like, you know, it's like I'm going to see him one more time before he heads off to college for his graduation birthday party. He never had a graduation party, so they're doing a combination of both here in about 3 weeks.
19: All right, good.
20: So walk out as soon as I'm not even in the shelter yet. By the way, I didn't want to stay in the shelter because it was shaded, and. It was still, the breeze was a little cool out. It was,
19: So I
20: walk up, and one of my cousins, hey, Garrett, we get into conversation.
19: Mm.
20: And the thing is, and I'm going to guess there are about maybe 60, 70 people there. And you start talking to someone, and someone else walks up to you. You start talking to them, and then you realize the person you were talking to is talking to someone else, but then you apologize. Hey, I'm sorry, they walked up. Oh, I know, but they walked up to me too. You never finish a conversation with any of your cousins, and I got tons of cousins.
19: Yeah.
20: You never finish a conversation, but you talk to as many people as you possibly can, and then someone screams out, all right, come on, Gary, bocce ball time. It's, you know, the bocce ball tournament. I want to let you know the team McNamara won the bocce ball tournament again. I never had any success in basketball. I never had any success in football. I never had any success real success in hockey. But later in life, I found my calling, bocce ball. Team Gary, not Team McNamara.
1: Yeah.
20: Gary won again. Everybody was, well, related to Team McNamara at least.
19: Now, what's bocce ball again? What is it? Explain that to me.
20: It's called bocce ball, lawn bowling.
1: Right.
20: You throw a little white ball out, and then everybody has to see how close you can, you know, roll these bigger little bowling balls, how close you can get to that little ball that you throw out there.
19: Okay, cool.
20: And the best part was we play on the same track. It's the same shelter every year that we get. And so some of us have figured out basically the break, you know, the like in a putt, we figured out the break to get it there. And so it's really, and for some reason, I have no idea, because everybody's like, how do you do that? I'm driving my great nephew and a couple of people driving them crazy. How do you do it? I go, I have no idea.
19: You just kind of found your groove, your bocce ball groove.
20: Right. It's like you practice this?
19: Yeah.
20: Yeah, I go back to Texas, and I spend all year throwing a bocce ball.
19: Well, you've been playing in the minors for a while, and so it helped. That helped. In Texas, at our reunion, we didn't do bocce ball. We did shoot the tail off the donkey.
20: And it was a real donkey.
19: It was a real donkey.
20: Well, that's Texas for you.
19: Yeah. The blindfolds didn't help. I'm going to tell you that right now. They didn't.
20: So bocce ball's done. It's like we normally play 2 out of 3. We only played one game. And it was like, because everybody wanted to talk, I go back in. I start talking again. And all of a sudden, it's like I look at, you know, my great nephew's talking like, we got to go.
19: Yeah.
20: And I think I had one bottle of water that I brought with me. That was gone.
19: Yeah.
20: I didn't even eat anything because a lot of it, you know, it's a family reunion, so it's super high carb.
19: Yeah, it's all cupcakes and crackers.
20: Exactly.
19: Yeah, right.
20: I did have one of my sister's chocolate chip cookies.
19: Well,
20: and all right. And then it was like into the car, drop him off, say goodbye to him, go back to the, you know, go back to see dad one last time, take my great nephew back to his house, head to the hotel. Go to sleep, wake up 2:30 in the morning to catch the early morning flight back.
19: All right.
20: So that was the weekend, and it's always good though. And then
19: that's good.
20: When I get back here, I'm talking to my brother, and I went, oh, he goes, what did cousin, you know, one of my cousins have to say? I said, oh, I forgot to talk. How did I miss someone? You're so busy talking to someone. I missed one of my cousins that I wanted to talk to.
19: Yeah.
20: And it's just one of those things where it's it's a real, real fun time. I'm glad I get to go every year, and thank you because you always make sure that we can make this a 3-day weekend.
19: Yeah.
20: And I know you know.
19: Yeah. I was going back and forth on it this year. I was thinking about saying no, but no, it's always good. This is the time of year, when, you know, we start the second half of the year. The back nine. We start basically taking our vacation and time off, and it kind of builds up throughout the year leading up to it. Of course, November 3rd, or as I call it, the day of GOP disappointment will be a big day. But we've got a little more vacation coming up between now and the end of the year. Again, another eventful weekend.
20: Well, I'll say this, because we had talked about the president's speech the other night, and that sort of disappeared completely by the time we got to Monday.
19: Yeah,
20: nobody was really talking about it anymore, and the criticism of it from the president, from the president's critics, the Republican and the conservative critics, were, if it's that serious, why aren't you doing any sanctions against China? Why are you throwing 50% tariffs at Canada, yet you say the threat to the election is China, but nothing happens to China?
19: Well, in fact, we went home, I think it must have been that Friday morning, and it was announced, no actions will be taken against China.
20: Yeah. And it's like, then what's the big...
19: Only Canada.
20: If it's that important...
19: Yeah.
20: Will you call for the speech? And as we've said... We laid out on Friday what we believe the Republicans can do politically with that.
19: Look, there's a big deal. It was a big deal first of all, keeping this information from a sitting president,
20: yes.
19: That was during his first term. That to me is one of the biggest things, is because it's also in the same arena of how the first impeachment came to be. And we talked about this for years. And again, I can't find the article. I've been trying to find it. I read it actually on a plane while traveling, but it talked about all of the people that during the Obama years were put into place. And these were activist type people that were put into place. And, you know, they're not Senate confirmation type positions. They're just hires. And I think of Fight Club, right? Everyone is Tyler. You know, it was that mentality of it's the same mindset. We don't need to tell each other what to do. We know what to do. And so that was at play. And we know that was at play with a number of people in the, you know, the deep state and intel at the FBI. The FBI, formerly known as Twitter. All of those things, you know, when you think about how much control there was during that time, and it being kept from a sitting president in his daily briefings. I mean, we're talking China. We're not talking about like a couple of bad actors, you know, from some other foreign country that's not related. This was China doing this, and it's a big deal. And it must have been Friday morning, because it was after the show, and I know we haven't talked about it since, but I read where, yeah, no actions are going to be taken against China. Are you kidding me? If you're not throwing down the gauntlet, because you and I were talking about when it comes to tariffs, if there is any case to be made with tariffs, it's China.
20: Yeah.
19: And especially on intellectual property rights. But this goes so far beyond that even. I mean, that's important too. And I said, you and I said during his first term, if he doesn't get it done on intellectual property rights with China, then likely no president ever will. And now I have zero confidence anybody will ever do anything about China and everything that they're doing.
20: Well, as you said about Canada, too.
19: Yeah.
20: The criticism we've had with the president going after Canada is our trade policy that we currently have right now. Everything was negotiated by one person and the people that were following the instructions of that one person.
19: Mm-hmm.
20: And who is that one person who was totally responsible, because he is the one that did the last deal with Canada. Who is it?
19: It's Donald Trump.
20: It's Trump. So yep. To demonize, as he has over the years, Canada for a deal that he alone created, he alone is responsible. You can't say Congress was, because it was the president and his people that did the entire trade deal. To demonize Canada, to say it's a horrible, the trade deals that we have with Canada are horrible, it means the trade deal that he created is horrible.
19: Yeah. That's it.
20: We are Red Eye Radio.
1: 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Keep your engine humming in the heat this summer by keeping up with preventive maintenance. 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Think again. There's grease, transmission fluids, and gear oil to consider too. Transmission fluid, for example, prevents wear of gears, bearings, and bushings, protects against corrosion, and acts as a heat transfer fluid. You may not think about this every time you get behind the wheel, but as soon as it's not doing its job, you'll notice. Misapplication of transmission fluid can mean reduced fuel economy and abrupt or hard shifts if the static friction is too high. It can also cause sluggish operation at low temperatures if the viscosity is too high, and leaking through seals if viscosity is too low.
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0: We're right over to you. He's Eric Carlin. I'm Gary McNamara. You know, the other thing, and we'll have audio cuts on this coming up that I saw over the weekend. I was really busy, so when I actually like it when I get real busy and it gets me out of the pattern of what I normally do, because then you can just sort of see what's coming through, you know, because you and I are just reading 24 hours a day, but wherever we're awake, every 5 seconds we're reading stuff. But when you're not paying as much attention because you're as busy as I was this weekend, it's interesting. You know what I got out of this weekend?
1: Yeah.
0: The real split in the Democratic Party right now.
1: Oh, yeah.
0: It right. really seems to be a debate now.
1: Right.
0: Inside their party.
1: Yep.
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1: And he is Eric Carly, and I'm Gary McNamara. Welcome and good morning. As I said, one of the things politically, and we'll get to everything that happened over the weekend, because there was so much over the three-day weekend. Mm. But this is the one thing that just stuck with me, that the Democrats are now coming out and going, all right, what's going on?
2: Mm-hmm.
1: You know, what's going on with our party? It isn't stopping the communists. It's not stopping them, and there's still a lot of support for it. But the voices, I thought, were coming out strong. The first one was, I saw this on social media, Carville.
3: Oh.
1: And he was talking about the fact that, you know, Democrats have to stop celebrating when somebody dies or is sick. It's like,
3: yeah,
1: where the hell did this come from? One thing before I play this, because I can see the video. Why does it look like he's always like in a gravity chair?
2: Someone needs to reposition his camera or phone or whatever he's using. I don't even think it's a new phone. I think it's a really old phone, because the video he puts out, the quality is horrible.
1: Well, this way, he's always leaning way back. I mean, yeah. Does he have a back problem or something we don't know about?
2: Well, maybe. And in this one, you know, and many of the recent ones, he's also looking down.
1: Or it's anti-gravity chair, yeah, whatever they call it.
2: You put the camera in front of your face and look straight forward.
1: Yeah, I know.
2: Or
1: it could be a lounge chair. It's almost like the back is, you know, what is back. He's got, you know, put the seat back.
2: Yeah.
1: Almost like you put the seat back in an airplane, and he's laying back there, and you know, and the camera is
2: and
1: facing.
2: And it's recliner.
1: Looking up towards him.
2: I mean, I hope he's okay health-wise.
1: Yeah,
2: I mean, but it looks weird.
1: But here we go. Here it is.
4: Let me be clear. I don't want anybody to get sick, okay? I just don't. Not Lindsey Graham, not Mitch McConnell.
3: Right.
4: Not even Donald Trump, okay? We've just been swinging around. And, I mean, I like hardball politics. I like body slam and everything, but it's just fascination in glee in other people's health issues is just something I don't want to be part of.
1: Now, you know why he's saying that? I figured this out. Because at my age, and especially like the last 6 months, I know so many people that are getting sick. And I think that as you get to be this age, it's like, there for the grace of God go I.
2: Well, that's the thing is that, you know, I'll tell you, you know, over time, I have gained more sympathy for the elderly, and it took many years, but I, you know, I've evolved. I am now an advocate for the elderly.
1: Same with me. It's amazing how I've changed.
2: I think it is one of the most critical demographics in our society. It is the most important, but I think there's that, but I think there's also the realization that none of this comes back. You know, none of this comes back positive. And, you know, I'll throw in President Trump's response to Rob Reiner. You know, there were a lot of, during the impeachments and during the Russian collusion hoax, and all of that, there were a lot of bad actors who were directly involved in it. And I would fully understand him, you know, just having just like no patience for any of those people at whatsoever. You and I have talked about it. I've said for years now, because it's been years, I would have lost it a long time ago, probably. I would have lost my mind over something like that. But when it came to Rob Reiner, and Rob Reiner was an activist, and he was over the top.
1: By the way, I'll say, you know, Mueller too. His response to Mueller, was just,
2: you know,
1: you know why you never win taking that position.
2: Well, because it's, you know, if the person were still alive and made a statement, respond to the statement,
1: right?
2: But when somebody passes, they're not there to respond to the statement. They're not. Roger Waters made some kind of statement about Ozzy Osbourne that his music was like nonsensical or something, and it was, you know, garbage or something to that effect. And Jack Osborne basically responded on social media, you know, and it was a jerk move by someone who has been actively a jerk for a long time, Roger Waters of Pink Floyd. You know, those kind of moves, I never understand them, because I look at it, you know, when Bo Biden died, it was heartbreaking for me to think about the loss of, you know, when parents lose a son. And now I've been through that with my parents losing one of their sons, my brother, a few months ago. But it's always sad. My brother-in-law passed away and before his parents. And so, you know, and it's always a tragic when parents outlive their children, and also circumstances. But then, you know, you get down to it, and what is it we're doing here? We're talking about ideas and celebrating the death or demise or illness or whatever it might be of someone else. Look, I'll say this. The exception with me would be the enemy. I don't like the idea of a life being extinguished. But if there's an exception to that rule, it would be an enemy that continues to be a threat against countless free people around the world.
1: Well, but you know, you just reminded me when look, I don't celebrate, you know, maybe if Hitler was alive, whatever, but I've never sat there and went, you know, when we take out a target, you take out a target. And
2: a celebration. It's saying the mission was complete.
1: Right. What I go back is to David Bellavia's book, the Medal of Honor recipient, who actually does my old radio show at the radio station I used to work at in Buffalo. Mm. And by the way, the radio station that we're on, WSW there.
2: Yeah.
1: 1270 The Patriot.
2: Yeah.
1: Just let you know, your FM signal for the North Towns is wonderful. I listened to it.
2: Sounds great, you said. You were telling me that during the break.
1: Patriot 1270 if you're in.
2: That's awesome.
1: Buffalo is where we're at, and the FM signal sounds great in the North Towns, and I was listening over the weekend. In fact, I don't know who the state senator was when I was listening on Saturday morning. It was a state official who was a Democrat, now is a conservative, who they were

0: recipient. But he talked about after you kill the enemy. He was talking about in Fallujah, when you kill them, you treat their bodies with respect. You don't mock. You don't do anything. You don't take anything off them. You treat them because you know that civilians are paying attention.
1: Well, and if you value life, you understand that's right. A life extinguished, you know, while it may be worn, they were out and, you know, with him, it was at times hand to hand, face to face.
0: Oh, yeah. Inside the buildings, especially inside the building combat. That he was in, was just.
1: And, you know, my father had mentioned that a couple of times. He doesn't talk about the two wars he served in, but in both. You know, he was responsible for taking lives. And that's not easy to live with by, you know, by any means.
0: But the point I'm trying to bring up is, besides what you believe is morally right, what is politically effective?
1: Right.
0: It's never politically effective to say, I'm glad he's dead.
1: Right.
0: And that's, you got a ton of that from Lindsey Graham. You know, up from Lindsey Graham last week, and I think that's what.
1: Well, Brian Thompson, a CEO.
0: Yeah, CEO, exactly.
1: Who nobody knew before that day, before that fateful day when he was assassinated on the streets, shot by a coward, shot by an evil coward. No one could name, if you went to the average person and said, without Googling it, who's the CEO of United Healthcare? No one could tell you.
0: No.
1: But they celebrated when they learned who it was. Well, he was also a father of two and a husband. And a guy who came up through the ranks and was described as an everyday nice guy. Nobody cared because nobody valued the life. And the left doesn't value the life. This is the one thing that James Carville is missing, is the reason they celebrate that is because they don't value life from the very beginning. And if you don't, then anywhere along the way, if it's somebody that is not in your camp, disagrees with you, or supports the other camp even, they are the enemy. And I thought about this recently because I have a different approach. I know my neighbors. I know the people that live on my street. I've lived in this neighborhood for 30 years. But there are people moving into this city that we live in this metro area, moving in by the tens of thousands every year. I don't know, none of us know where the radicals are. In fact, those radicals who pulled off that ICE shooting, that was right here, just a few miles from where you live in North Texas. And they were absolute radicals, evil people, and they were intent on killing.
0: Well, if you do it, and we'll get to the Tom Homan comment later on about the ICE attack in New York City on the ICE office. And he said, you know, well, Mamdani has said he's sorry. He goes, sorry, too little, too late. You can't be sitting there on a consistent basis and saying, I'm glad the opposition is dead. You know, these people are the secret police. They're Nazis. They're this, they're that. Now, if you sit there and you look at Plattner, for example, with the Nazi tattoo, knowing that he lied, that he didn't know the meaning, well, you're pretty safe to say, wait a minute, Nazi, because he's...
1: Right.
0: But when you talk about people that have nothing to do and have not embraced in any way the concept of fascism and being a Nazi, and you call them that, and you continue to call them that, what you're saying is they believe in the things that Nazis and fascists believe when clearly they do not. But I want to play one more audio because this is, before we finish here, this is Van Jones talking about, and there's more audio cuts, but I want to play this from Van Jones about him coming out and calling out the socialist takeover of the Democratic Party.
2: This phone has been blowing up all day. Governors from both parties, senators from both parties, Democrats in the House calling, thanking me for saying what everybody's been saying behind the scenes, which is that this stuff is going too far. I am a progressive Democrat. You want to talk about prison reform? I've done it as well as anybody, Republican Democrats in the South with Trump. I've done prison reform. I never said have no prisons. Where are you going to put the Klan? I've done police reform. I never said no police. Where are you going to put the pedophiles? Who's going to grab the pedophiles?

0: ourselves. This stuff is going too far. And part of the thing that has to happen is we saw what happened in the Republican Party when things started going in a nutty direction and nobody stood up. I am happy that the young people are fighting for affordability.
1: Now, I would disagree on that one.
2: Yeah, I would too.
1: Because when you talk about nutty, the Republican Party has rejected the Candace Owens, the Tucker Carlsons.
2: Yep.
1: They've been moved to the side.
2: Yep.
1: We are Red Eye Radio.
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0: We are Whatever New. He's Eric Harding, and I'm Gary McNamara. Yeah, so, I mean, when we see what's happening, though, yeah, what I've seen is you see media people, you know, pointing out what's going on. You still don't see the majority of what would be viewed as traditional Democrats that are currently holding public office come out and attack them.
1: Yeah. Right.
0: But it is growing larger.
1: Yeah.
0: It is starting to grow larger. And when you had, and we'll have it coming up, did you see Hassan Piker talking to the College Democrats of America convention, and he's wearing like a Mao suit?
1: Yeah. Yeah.
0: I mean, it's like, what in the hell?
1: No. It really is. There is this separation. You know, I said it leading up to the mayoral election in New York City, because not all of the endorsements were in yet. At that point, when I said it, Schumer had not endorsed Mamdani yet. And I said the party, the official party, the Democratic Party, is trying to decide, do we cross this threshold into communism now? And it doesn't matter what the officials at the party decided. The Democratic Socialists of America have decided they're going to cross that threshold, and now they're the ones speaking for the party. It's insane.
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13: From ABC News, I'm Sherry Preston. Another round in the tariff fight between the U.S. and Canada.
14: President Trump has slapped an additional 50% tariff on certain products from Canada. The White House says the tariffs are punishment for Canada's, quote, discriminatory treatment of American cars, alcohol, and dairy.
13: ABC's Karen Waugh, the Trump administration using a law to launch these tariffs that's never been used this way before. U.S. forces hitting Iranian targets for a 10th straight night. And ABC's Martha Raddatz in Jordan says more groups in the Middle East may get into the fight.
15: Those Iranian-backed armed factions, like in Yemen, the Houthis, said they would impose a blockade on any kind of Saudi ships. So this could be a whole new front in the Middle East conflict. And again, very bad news for global energy markets, bad news for gas prices,
13: which are now already back up to a nationwide average of $4 a gallon, according to AAA. Health officials still searching for the source of that parasitic bug that's made thousands of people sick across the country.
16: The FDA now saying while there was a false positive reported, lettuce from Taylor Farms remains the focus of the investigation. More than 1,600 people got sick after eating shredded lettuce supplied to Taco Bell in five states. Taco Bell says it's removed all affected lettuce, but the lettuce recall expanding, now affecting shredded iceberg and lettuce blends sold to grocery stores and restaurants in 27 states.
13: ABC's Lana Moise. Under arrest now, a man accused of starting a fire outside a federal building in Lower Manhattan. ABC's Aaron Katursky in New York says the suspect, Andrew Arabaka, is a former soldier.
17: Arabaka immediately grabbed by federal police, wrestled to the ground and taken into custody. The FBI says they located anti-ICE literature along with two pellet guns from which the suspect fired several shots.
13: You're listening to ABC News.
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13: Thousands in rewards now offered for information in the death of an 18-year-old in Mississippi during a holiday trip.
20: Reverend Al Sharpton offered that $50,000 reward for anyone with information leading to the arrest and conviction in this investigation into Nolan Wells' death. This was sort of an incentive for someone to speak up, because later on in the day, he reiterated that Nolan Wells never made it back to shore. Someone knows something. Someone has seen something.
13: ABC's Ike Ajachi. The influencer brothers, the Tates, now fighting extradition from Miami to Great Britain.
21: We are, of course, objecting to extradition because Andrew and Tristan are innocent.
13: Lawyer Joseph McBride outside court. After the brothers were arrested, prosecutors in Great Britain are hitting them with dozens of new charges, including sex trafficking and rape. Tropical storm Bertha is now spinning up in the Gulf, which could mean flash flooding and storm surge soon for millions along the Gulf Coast. The storm is moving west away from the Florida Panhandle and could make landfall in southeast Louisiana as soon as tomorrow. And it's a 1 in 15 million birth in Australia.
22: One fertilized egg that then splits not once, not twice, but three times into four different babies who then share a placenta. That is just incredible.
13: Dr. Alexa Bendall, after helping deliver four baby girls, the quads conceived without the help of fertility treatments. Sherry Preston, ABC News.
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3: 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Gary McNamara and Eric Harley talk about everything from politics to social issues and news of the day. Whether you're up late or you're just starting your day, welcome to the show from the Relief Factor Studios. 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
1: All across America, we are Red Eye Radio. He is Eric Harley and I'm Gary McNamara. Well, yes, we're all devastated that we no longer can get excited about soccer.
2: You know, I'm so sad that soccer is over. But here's the great thing. I got my VCR out weeks ago and recorded all of it. So I'm going to be busy for the next few weeks.
1: If you want, and if you're interested in watching men not being able to score, take a camera and follow me around for a year.
2: Yeah, or go to a Rush concert. It's if you want to see a bunch of guys who are almost never going to score, they're on tour right now. Just go to any Rush concert. I would look. For the fans, I was seeing, in fact, I pulled it up. I don't have it in front of me right now, but it was talking about all the host cities and how much money, you know, it brought in. All right, that's cool. That's great. I did see another article, and I kind of skimmed by it. It was how everybody who came here from other countries was so devastated that they had to leave. I shouldn't say everybody. I don't think they use that word. But a lot of people who came here from other countries were devastated that they had to leave the U.S. It was so great they didn't want to leave. You know, so, but get out. It has to be, you know, when you go on vacation, sometimes you don't go on vacation, but Gary, one day you'll go on a vacation, and when you do, you know, it's sometimes it's like, oh, I wish we could stay another couple of days or something here at this place, you know, and there's something to that extent. But I can't imagine what it's like being from another country and then coming here, and you're only going to be here for, you know, whatever it is. I don't know. A few matches, or maybe you bought the whole, several week tour. I don't know. But then you're going to, you know, have to go back home. That must be, I would love to see a documentary on that. I would love to see somebody make a documentary on the people and just choose people from different countries that have expressed, you know, oh man, it's a great country, well, and here's why. Now there is a difference in order to temper this properly. and be intellectually honest. There's a difference between visiting and living. You know, I mean, we expect you, if you're going to come here legally and you want to move here, that's great. But we expect you to, you know, contribute and all of that. But just the comments that were being made during that, I would love to see somebody make a documentary on that.
1: Well, one of the things that is really interesting, and I don't know if I mentioned on the air before, and this is even before, you know, we heard people that had come over from Europe saying, well, the United States isn't how the media sells it to us. It's completely different. Wow, there are just like, you know, you almost believe that it's a monoculture.
4: Yeah.
1: You know, that whoever is president determines exactly what the entire culture is, which of course is ridiculous. And it just isn't the case, whether it's a Republican or Democrat. But I follow a number of people from Europe. Not that I follow, I've seen over the last couple of years since I don't pay. Well, I actually pay not to get commercials on YouTube, and I probably watch YouTube more than anything. It just everything is on YouTube, and if you have the commercials, it's unwatchable. So
2: yeah.
1: So I actually pay the money not to get the commercials. And there's a couple that came over from Australia that I watch, and they had, you know, a 2-hour video.
2: Oh yeah.
1: Of, for example, and these one was an Australian couple, the other was a English couple going through Texas. They were absolutely blown away.
2: Yeah.
1: Texas was nothing. They said it's nothing as to the stereotype that you hear in Great Britain or Australia. Nothing.
2: Right. Right.
1: They were amazed by Texas. They couldn't believe, you know, number one, they said the restaurants, the food, the portions, and then, you know, the number one, especially the English couple, you know, the one thing that they were impressed about the most, but a little bit guilty about? Cars and roads, how you can go anywhere whenever you want in a vehicle.
2: Yeah.
1: And there are roads everywhere and you can go, and they go, you know, and I guess say, you know, the I'm paraphrasing here, but, you know, we know that back where we come from, there be talk on climate change and stuff like that. But I'm telling you, it's great to be free to be able to do this. And gasoline prices.
2: Yeah.
1: English couple. It's great. You can go anywhere in a car. But when I saw that the first time, I'm thinking to myself, for God's sakes, you're Great Britain. You're sounding like you live in a third world country.
2: Right.
1: And that was the impression that I got from them. And I didn't get the impression. None of it was political. All of it was the observation of the experiences, you know, that they were going through. And I could not figure out where their politics was. Mm-hmm. I remember a few years ago maybe about 5-6 years ago at the lake club. The marina club.
2: Mm-hmm.
1: And I was in there and I met these five people from Great Britain.
2: Mm.
1: It would have been during Trump's first term.
2: Yeah.
1: Absolutely loved the United States. They didn't want to go back.
2: Yeah.
1: You know, they've been here many times. They visit all the time because they love America so much. They are absolutely, now they were a little older. Probably at that point, maybe I'm going to guess in their 60s.
2: Yeah.
1: And so they had seen Great Britain go through, you know, they were there for Thatcher, and, you know, they were there for the different, you know, governments that have been there in Great Britain over the last, you know, number of decades, and just disgusted. And when you see that, it does, as an American, it catches you a little bit off guard. You're like, oh, wow, that's right. I mean, I know it.
2: Yeah.
1: But when you see such passion and then they're furious at the media for how they portray the United States. And I just, you know, that to me, to see, you know, that come out of, and like I say, when we sarcastically insult soccer, we believe here on the show that debating music or debating sports is completely useless.
2: I actually,
1: people like what they like.
2: I love it for the fans. Look, yeah. I don't get the whole Taylor Swift thing, but I love it for the fans. You know, I mean, it's not the music I listen to, but I love it for the fans. You know what I mean? I saw something over the weekend, and I've kind of made jokes about James Taylor. I was, you know, over the years that, you know, heavy metal wasn't, you know, making kids, you know, think weird, you know, back in the day. It was James Taylor. But if you listen to James Taylor, I mean, honestly, you break it down. I saw this recent live performance, and they were streaming it. And unbelievable. I mean, it's unbelievable. It's so much talent. It may not be my thing.
1: Right.
2: Rick Beato sitting down with Billy Joel. Now, I love Billy Joel, but he sat down with Billy Joel and talked about how he wrote, you know, all these things, what he likes, and then playing classical music and all these things. There are so many things that you can learn from. I can't learn a thing from soccer, but I'll tell you this. I have learned this, that I don't like soccer. But beyond that, I do love it for the fans. No. When the fans, you know, when there's that much passion put into something, you know, good for them. That's great that they, and, you know, I get it that it's not, you know, in other parts of the world. Yeah, but I live here. And,
1: well,
2: you know,
1: but,
2: that's,
1: yeah,
2: that's
1: but it's not it, my thing. It's ridiculous. You like what you like, and I like what I like, you know, in music and sports. It's really done. We enjoy sarcastically going after soccer because we know that there are people out there that are so absolutely insane, ballistic when somebody insults their sport. If like somebody says, "I hate American football," okay,
2: no, okay.
1: I don't care. I mean,
2: right. Yeah,
1: I don't. Now I will tell you this.
2: Yeah,
1: when I was watching, it was a Saturday or Sunday, maybe last week or the week before. Mm. It's like the soccer was on, but I didn't, you know, I watched the one game that the United States, was the Paraguay game. Was that the first game they played that they won? And I go, well, it was fun to watch, you know, whatever. But this was another, I think the U.S. was out already and it was somebody playing. I went, whatever. And I turned to the next channel and it was pickleball. It was one of the major networks showing pickleball, and I went, all right, that's got to stop. Now, see, pickleball's supposed to be my sport because I'm an old guy.
2: Yeah.
1: But still, as an old guy with pickleball, it shouldn't be on national TV.
2: Yeah, I can't even tell you what pickleball is. Is it like racquetball? Is it pinball? Is it? I don't know what pickleball is.
1: No, sort of like ping pong tennis, except you don't have a table. You're on the table.
2: Like indoor tennis.
1: It's like indoor soccer.
2: Are they kicking it? Do they have paddles? What are they using?
1: Yeah, yeah. You don't know what pickleball is?
2: No.
1: You're in that.
2: I know
1: that's your demographic.
2: That it exists. Is it?
1: Yeah.
2: No.
1: I honestly probably would. Play pickleball.
2: Yeah.
1: Did I ever tell you the one time?
2: How big is the pickleball?
1: I don't even know.
2: Is it called a pickleball or just
1: my
2: a ball?
1: My ankle can't
2: is
1: handle
2: it. A pickle?
1: I can't go right to left on it. But when I'll never forget, this goes back a few years ago. I found out that my insurance would pay for the, you know, senior citizen center.
2: They'd cover the pickleball.
1: And they had pickleball, they had basketball courts, whatever.
2: The pickleball.
1: Well, I went
2: not
1: in
2: the surgery.
1: I went in there and checked out everything.
2: Yeah.
1: And I went, I can't hang around with these old people. Seriously, that was my thought. And then I left and I'm walking through. I'm like, this is like Del Boca Vista, you know, with Seinfeld.
2: Yeah.
1: You know, whatever. And I sit there, I go, wow. I mean, because everything, you know, I'm sitting there and go, all these real old ladies are looking at me. And I go, I forgot I'm an old man. And so I'm walking on. I go, boy, that was just like Del Boca Vista. And I'm not kidding you. As I said that, an ambulance and a fire truck pull up somebody out.
2: Oh, no.
1: And I'm like, oh, my. And I told that story
2: too much pickle.
1: I told that story to one of my, as I call them, my chosen daughters. My friend Keely, she couldn't stop laughing. Yeah. She laughed for about an hour. She thought, because she knows Seinfeld. She goes, I'm not exaggerating any of this, but I went in there and I actually joined, but I never went. I was just like,
2: shouldn't they build the places next to clinics? I mean, ERs. Just, I mean,
1: but it's just amazing how you frame your own self-identity to this, and you're actually in that age. Because the thing was, this is probably 3 years ago, so I'm probably 67. You can join that when you're like 55.
2: Pickleball?
1: No, Senior Citizen Center.
2: Oh, really?
1: You'll be over 55.
2: Okay.
1: So most people were probably younger, and I'm thinking, look at all these old conjures here, you know, not realizing, Gary, you're one of them.
2: So do they have, like, is there a list of activities every day?
1: Oh, they got a theater. There's a theater where you can go watch movies. They've got,
2: would they be current movies?
1: No, all movies from basically the silent era.
2: Okay.
1: They've got I think a couple of pools. They got a basketball court.
2: All right.
1: And I was thinking my ankle wasn't as bad back then, and I was thinking maybe I can go play, you know, basketball. And it was real cheap. I mean, it's like the insurance. Even if I didn't have the insurance, it's only like, because the city puts it on, it's like $55 a year.
2: Okay, you know what? I'd say this for those that want to stay busy, you know,
1: Great social activities. There's a little lake right there. You can go sit outside.
2: Speed dating. It wouldn't be very fast.
1: You know something? I know. As I said before, if you like soccer, you want to see guys not scoring, just take a camera and follow me around for a week in my life.
2: Yeah.
1: But I could have. Yes, I could have found a date there. I guarantee it.
2: I
1: guarantee I could have found the day.
2: Did you get some whistles?
1: But, you know, I joined it. It's like 9 miles from my house, though, and it's like I got my bike, my pool, and my gym right there in my house. And so it's like every time I even thought, I was like, nah.
2: Yeah.
1: But it was just funny how your self-identity, which you have to deny the truth that, Gary, do not judge these people as being old. You're older than probably the majority of them in here, and you're mocking them.
2: Yeah. Yeah. Yeah.
1: The senior ego that I...
2: Well, I saw Howie Mandel had Stephen Wright on. Brilliant comic, and I'm a huge fan. So I had to watch it. And he said it during the podcast, he goes, yeah, we're the same age. We're both 70. And I'm like, wow. And Howie still dresses young. He put tennis shoes on, a hat, and the whole thing. And he actually has a very good podcast. It's actually very good, especially when a guest like Stephen Wright is on. It was hilarious, but they both said 70. Now, Stephen Wright has looked old for a while. But I was like, Howie is 70, you know? But he also doesn't act it. But, I was thinking of that myself. You know, I'm not one of those that says, act your age. Just do what you want to do. You know?
1: We are Red Eye Radio.
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Tony, and I'm Gary McNamara. Coming up on the bottom of the hour, the war in Iran, where is it going? You saw the headline on Fox News. The president now is considering regime change. Oh, this must be officially now, because that was part of their plan. Plus, more on the Democrats infighting, because it's really getting interesting now, all coming up.

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1: Yeah.
2: Now, let's just talk about what we can bring for dessert.
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1: And he is Eric Curley, and I'm Gary McNamara. Coming up, the escalation of the war in Iran. We'll get to that, but first, in just a minute, where the Democratic Party is going. Coming up.
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1: So what we noticed over the weekend was, okay, Democrats are coming out, you know, Van Jones, Bill Maher, but they've sort of been doing that now for a significant period of time, saying where the Democratic Party is going and the Democrat Socialist of America is not the right place. Van Jones was saying he's received so many calls from traditional Democrats who won't themselves come out and say, this is insane where we're going. But here's where he started it. This is what he started on his, I think, his own podcast a while back that got all this going.
3: But what does that have to do with supporting Hamas? What does it have to do with putting up candidates who say we should have no police, no prisons, we can't deport anybody, even if they commit rape or murder, Israel shouldn't exist? These are terrible ideas. These are awful ideas. Where did these ideas even come from?
1: So there you go. And he said he's sick of the Democratic Party with their absolutely insane insane ideas. I want to find the other one that was a short a couple of cuts with could you put it down, please? Thank you, thank you so much. Trying to find what I wanted to get here. Yeah, here it is. This is a clip of both Van Jones and I believe Bill Maher here. Here we go.
3: I am tired of a set of people on the very far left in the Democratic Party. Ideas that are literally insane, nutty, moronic, dangerous, bigoted, are not progressive. They're regressive, and they should not be in our party.
4: I'm not living in communist America. I mean, I know the talking point is that, well, it's not communism, it's socialism. Okay, I've read the quotes from the DSA platform, from their own mouths. Don't tell me I'm not seeing what I am seeing. They say things like, you know, takeover of key industries, government. That's communism.
2: No, that's it. It's communism.
1: And that's why we've said, when the Republican Party sits quiet, when the president says, we're going to take equity in these companies, and Republicans are quiet.
2: Yeah.
1: When Trump does that, you've got the Democrat Socialists of America. And I saw that happen over the, I forgot the Democrat that said that. They go, well, the president's doing it. President's promoting taking equity.
2: Of course they're going to use it. Yeah. It's
1: less than $30 billion, and he's not talking about the total takeover, but that's where you start.
2: But you open the door.
1: Right. Government has no business being, having equity in companies. None.
2: No.
1: Zero.
2: Yep.
1: But Van Jones wonders where this comes from. And he says, you know, I'm a strong Democrat with a winning bipartisan track record. I'm rooting for progressive ideals and policies, criminal justice reform, the Green New Deal, Medicare for all, free education, clean air and water. These are the ideas I fought for my entire life. Well, the Green New Deal was communism.
2: Yes.
1: That's the whole point.
2: Yes.
1: He doesn't even know. I will say this. The one thing that, if you've been paying attention since he has really come to be known, Van Jones, back when Obama became president. He was viewed as the one of the top socialists in America, and now he's railing against socialism.
5: Yeah.
1: When he talks about a couple of things here, when he talks about the fact that, you know, this is crazy, you know, deport no illegal immigrants. Well, excuse me, you've been a supporter of sanctuary cities. Sanctuary cities have been going on for decades here in the United States, promoted by Democrats, and you never said a damn word till now.
5: Right. Yeah.
1: If you're sitting there saying, I can't believe that they don't want to deport one person, yet you've been supporting sanctuary cities, which is, again, believing that criminal illegal immigrants outside of the criminality of being in this country illegally, other criminal acts, if you're defending the sanctuary city policies, don't get on your high horse and say, I don't believe they don't want to deport anyone. Well, if you don't want to deport criminal illegal immigrants and you don't believe that local governments or states should cooperate with the federal government in enforcing federal law to get criminal illegal immigrants out, shut up about others who say, well, we shouldn't have anybody that is kicked out of the country.
5: Right.
1: Because you're basically saying the same thing.
5: Yes.
1: And Medicare for all, you're taking the private sector out of the medical business completely. The Medicare for all is one of the dumbest things ever because we can't even do Medicare for some.
2: Some Medicare for some.
1: Yeah. Well, what we do is some Medicare for some.
5: Yeah.
1: Because we all know we're of that age that when we go on Medicare full time, we're going to have to pay money. Doesn't cover everything.
5: Right.
1: There is no free health care, even under Medicare. And so when they say, well, Medicare for all, we can't do Medicare for some. We can do some Medicare for some, but we can't do Medicare for all.
5: No.
1: And so that's just ridiculous. And when it comes to where he said the bigoted ideas, excuse me, you've been promoting identity politics your entire damn career.
5: Yes. There's nothing more bigoted than that.
1: Right. And so let's be honest about Van Jones. Van Jones realizes what he started has gone to a place he doesn't like.
5: Yeah.
1: He wants to do a lot of what they want to do. He doesn't want to sell it the way that they're selling it.
2: Well, that's the whole, that's it. That's a beautifully put, because it is the rolling back. And I kind of alluded to that in a comment a few weeks ago. You know, they're going to have to decide to roll it back on how they sell it, right? Because it was, up to this point, boiling a frog slowly. Now, if you're a fan of boiled frogs, and man, who isn't, then you understand that you have to gradually

0: side, and you have too many. I would consider, I guess, Van Jones is part of the old guard. He's not, you know, he's not new on the scene. So you could see him as, you know, I don't know. I'm not going to say past his prime. That's wrong. But he's not new. But the new Democrats that are on the scene, the ones who are quickly becoming household names and rising and that are on the rise, they're looking at this and they're saying, no, no, no, no, no. We absolutely must grab what we want, take what we want, and we have to tell people what we want. And they don't care about selling it. They believe in it. They believe it's right. So they are already sold. They just think other people that don't believe the way they believe are stupid. And if they just repeat it enough, I guess those people can be smarter along the way. I have no idea, but they are sold on these ideas. This is what they believe. Van Jones is part of building all of that. These Democrats are part of building all of that. Carville, part of building all of that.
1: Bill Maher was a part
0: of
1: building it.
0: Bill Maher.
1: And I'll say this. Where was Bill Maher on identity politics?
0: Right.
1: Because now he hates where they're going on identity politics. He understands the racism of identity politics.
0: Right.
1: Van Jones understands now the racism of identity politics.
0: Yep.
1: He said it. It's bigoted.
0: Yep. Yep.
1: Well, it all came from judging people as a group and not individuals. It all came from the stereotyping. When black, conservative blacks were being told over and over again, and Bill Maher was doing his old show and his new show, I didn't hear him coming out and stating this is racist. You're basically saying all blacks should think alike.
0: Yeah.
1: And there can't be anything more racist than that,
0: right?
1: That a black cannot have an individual thought process of their own. Skin color defines them. I didn't hear Bill Maher screaming about it.
0: No.
1: When conservative blacks were being attacked by it. So a lot of the things that they believed was the pathway to the, you know, the DSA.
0: Yes.
1: Right there.
0: Yes.
1: Now, you want to see the problem that the Democrats are facing. Make sure you have this volume a little bit up more, because the volume isn't really loud, but I want to play it because it's anti-Semitic influencer Hassan Piker at this weekend's College Democrats of America convention.
0: All right.
1: You ready?
0: All right.
1: Declaring war on the Democratic Party, and he's in his Mao suit. He's wearing a suit that looks like could be a communist China uniform.
0: Wow.
1: It's amazing. Here we go.
2: The Democrats who compromise, who conciliate, and who betray us. No more to the Democrats who will collaborate and cooperate with the fascists, who will fund ICE, who will fund Israel, who will help poison the planet, who will stiff workers and help bosses. We don't need those Democrats anymore. We are coming.
1: There you go. I mean, they created it, and now they're screaming, where did this come from? You helped create this.
0: Exactly.
1: The James Carvilles helped create it. The Bill Maher's helped create it. It's okay that they're recognizing it and doing it, and I'm glad they're doing it, but understand where it came from, and Van Jones really helped create it.
0: Yes.
1: Because we all know, we've got long memories. We remember when Republicans went, my God, look at this socialist inside of the Obama presidency.
0: Well, Bill Maher on the whole calling Trump Hitler thing.
1: Yeah.
0: This is building the fear against one man. And he said it. He said, you know, we called the other guys Hitler, Bush, and the other guys Hitler. This guy really is Hitler. I've never heard where he's reversed that or tried to apologize for that. If he did, I missed it. You're part of building it. And then you say, oh, this has gone too far. Where did you think it was going? It was always going to go here. And they're not done yet.
1: We are Red Eye Radio.
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9: We are on our radio. He's Eric Carling. I'm Gary McNamara. Welcome and good morning. I want to play this audio cut. This is the Bill Maher, the full audio cut about him not living in a communist America, okay? And this was the interview with Jonathan Carl.
1: Yeah.
9: Where he brings up Trump, and this is the point I was bringing up. I couldn't remember who brought it up. It was Jonathan Carl.
1: Okay.
9: Here we go.
10: You told J.D. Vance you're open, your vote is up for grabs.
11: Yes. My vote is in play. Because it can't be Trump running.
10: Mm-hmm.
11: So I'm not living in communist America. I mean, I know the talking point is that, well, it's not communism, it's socialism. Okay, I've read the quotes from the DSA platform, from their own mouths. Don't tell me I'm not seeing what I am seeing. And DSA, again, they say things like, you know, takeover of key industries, government. That's communism. You know, there is a definition.
10: By the way, Trump's doing that, too.
9: Now, the audio cut ends there from the Media Research Center, and they say, I'm not living in a communist country. Bill Maher says he's open to voting for J.D. Vance over a socialist Democrat in 2028. Jonathan Carl diverts the conversation to Trump, unless you know what Jonathan Carl was saying, and you and I both know what he's saying.
1: Yeah, right.
9: Is what he's saying is Trump is promoting, and the Republicans cheer when he wishes to take equity in a company. That's where you start communism was the point Jonathan Carl was trying to bring up.
1: Right, right.
9: He wasn't just diverting to Trump in general.
1: Right.
9: It was the fact that, hey,
1: you open the door.
9: You don't open the door.
1: Right.
9: Not that he favors Republicans in any way.
1: Right.
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19: From ABC News, I'm Sherry Preston. Another round of tariff diplomacy, this one targeting products from Canada. The White House slapping an additional 50% tax on Canadian goods. In retaliation, the president says, for discriminatory treatment of American cars, alcohol, and dairy. ABC's Karen Hua with more on how the White House is doing it.
20: To impose these tariffs in the wake of a Supreme Court decision against him earlier this year, President Trump is citing a never-before-used provision of a 1930 trade law, which could also face legal challenges. The list of affected Canadian products is wide-ranging. Dairy products, alcohol, and honey, along with a range of other grocery items. Also construction materials, clothing, furniture, and electronics.
19: Bahrain has been sounding its missile alert sirens as Iran targets the country with a new barrage of missiles. The move coming amid the 10th straight night of fighting between the U.S. and Iran. ABC's Martha Raddatz is in Jordan with more on how the people of that country are reacting to renewed fighting.
21: We were out last night just near the hotel grabbing a quick bite to eat, and while we were out, the air raids could be heard throughout the city of Amman. You didn't really see much panic. I think people assume these missiles and drones are pointed towards U.S. bases. But there is that sense of what's going to happen here next, now that Iran has involved Jordan and those American service members as well.
19: The FDA says while a false positive was reported, lettuce from Taylor Farms remains the focus of the parasitic bacteria that has made hundreds of people sick. Days after parts of New York and New Jersey were hit with torrential rain and flooding, another storm's on the way.
22: Hundreds of flights already canceled today, and airlines have issued travel waivers for passengers traveling to or from the Northeast.
19: ABC's Sophie Flay, a federal judge placing a temporary stay on Paramount's merger with Warner Brothers Discovery. Several state attorneys general had sued. This is ABC News.
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7: Trump targets Canada. Good morning, I'm Gordon Deal, along with Nicole Murray. On this Tuesday, July 21st, glad you could join us. Here's what's up this hour.
8: President Trump has announced additional tariffs on certain Canadian goods, like cement and wine. Hear his reasoning.
7: The Pentagon now says nearly 100 U.S. troops have been injured recently in Iranian strikes on Middle East facilities.
8: Storm warnings and surge watches are up as Tropical Storm Bertha gains power south of the Florida Panhandle.
7: And what's more effective, robo-advisors or AI when it comes to financial advice?
9: As artificial intelligence gets smarter, we're seeing these robo-advisors becoming more autonomous, acting literally as agents.
7: Jenna Contino at MarketWatch pits AI versus robo-advisors. A new flashpoint in the relationship between Washington and Ottawa. President Trump has announced new 50% tariffs on a range of Canadian goods like hockey equipment, wine, and cement. The White House said that the tariffs were a response to the country's discriminatory treatment of American products. Some sectors and goods, including energy, potash, and fish or critical minerals, will be exempt. In a Truth Social post on Friday, you may have seen it, Trump threatened to impose steeper duties to compensate for Canadian wildfire smoke impacting air quality from the Midwest to the Mid-Atlantic. Ontario Premier Doug Ford.
10: You know something, rather than criticize and threaten Canada, your closest friends, maybe one day you're going to need our help like you did last year and we deployed the people. I get frustrated just listening to that bunch of rubbish.
7: The White House said the U.S. opposed Canadian policies that require companies to invest in auto production in Canada rather than the U.S., as well as bans some Canadian provinces have imposed on U.S. liquor products. The new tariffs are set to take effect on August 19th. U.S. Central Command says the military carried out a 10th consecutive night of strikes on Iran earlier today. Iran's army said it hit back. Meanwhile, the Wall Street Journal is reporting that the Iranian ballistic missile attack on a Jordanian airbase that killed two American service members struck prefabricated housing units where troops lived and slept. The remains of a third person are being examined. The Pentagon now says nearly 100 troops have been injured in the past 2 weeks. Senate Minority Leader Chuck Schumer.
11: This carnage is the bitter fruit of Trump's labor in Iran. Every second Trump prolongs his war is another second the lives of our men and women in uniform are in danger.
7: Also of note, Houthi terrorists in Yemen, backed by Iran, announced yesterday they would impose a naval blockade on Saudi Arabia. Reuters says the announcement came despite Iran's foreign ministry saying mediators had presented proposals to Tehran, signaling that diplomatic contacts remain active, but gave no details. Tropical storm Bertha appears to be gathering momentum this morning after forming last evening in the Gulf of Mexico, south of the Florida Panhandle. Forecasters say it's expected to stay near or along the northern Gulf Coast early this week, delivering heavy rain on coastal areas of Florida, Alabama, Mississippi, and Louisiana as it pushes west toward Texas. A tropical storm warning was in effect from the Alabama-Florida border to the Jefferson-Plaquemines Parish border in Louisiana. Ray Heyman is with the New Orleans Sewerage and Water Board.
12: We will continue to monitor the conditions around the clock and do everything we can to remain transparent and provide information to you so that you can protect yourself and your family.
7: Storm surge watch was in effect for the Alabama-Florida border to the mouth of the Mississippi River. Red flags were flying on the beach at Orange Beach, Alabama, cautioning swimmers about high surf and currents. Bertha is the second tropical storm of the Atlantic hurricane season after Tropical Storm Arthur last month made landfall along the Gulf Coast of Texas. 10 minutes now after the hour on This Morning, America's First News. 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
7: Thanks for spending time with us. Welcome into Tuesday. President Trump promised that the Republican midterm convention in September will be historic, but GOP candidates in swing states aren't publicly rushing to attend. Here's Alex Gangitano, White House reporter at Politico. Alex, what are you hearing?
0: Yeah, so there's this midterm convention that the president had wanted for a very long time. He finally announced it a couple of weeks ago, saying it's going to be in Dallas in mid-September. And he said this is going to be historic. This is a huge event. And so we reached out to some of these dozens of Republican candidates, lawmakers, in-cycle senators in these swing states and more contested races that don't have these very red voting blocks, and saying, is this something you want to go to? Basically, the vast majority is not committing and saying, yes, we're so excited to go. They're kind of either not saying one way or another, or we're getting a lot of, we'll see, you know, we're not going to give our schedule yet. And so what's interesting about that is, you know, some of these decisions and challenges they have to think about is, what's the president going to be talking about at this midterm convention? Is it going to be relitigating the 2020 election? Do I want to be associated with that when my constituents are ready to move on from it? And also just the logistics of, do I want to be in Dallas for 2 days in September when I could be, you know, in my state talking to voters and taking on my challenger who gets to stay in the state, because Democrats aren't doing the same thing. So it's a lot of challenges up ahead of what these candidates and lawmakers have to think about.
7: Wow. All right. So who specifically is in a tough spot right now, it would seem?
0: Yeah, so an interesting one. Former Senator Jeff Flake and I spoke. He was a senator from Arizona, and he told me, because I've reached out to him because Arizona is such an interesting state. It's pretty red, but all of its lawmakers are Democrats, so it's an interesting swing state. And he had mentioned that Congressman Andy Biggs, who is running for governor there, is in a really tough spot because Arizonans want to move on from some of the rhetoric Trump has about election interference. They want people in their state running if you're going to want to be governor. And so they would want Biggs home. Meanwhile, when I talked to the Biggs campaign, they basically said they haven't made their plans for after their primary and what travel will look like there.
7: We're speaking with Alex Gangitano, White House reporter at Politico. The story is called Swing State Candidates Faced with Conundrum Over Midterm Convention. There's not a lot of details, though, of this, correct? Other than mid-September, Dallas, come on over.
0: That's exactly right. There's also not a lot of details, and so a lot of members are basically saying, we'll have to figure out once the details are out of what people will want from us. What we know so far is that these state parties are in charge of sending in the invitations and for actual attendees, voters, to go, and they're deciding how the money that's raised from ticket sales is being used. And there's some pretty big ticket sales going on. The California Republican Party is offering a VIP member ticket for $250,000. So a lot of money could be raised here, and we'll see, you know, what they use it for.
7: Boy, no commitments from the corporate world, however?
0: Yes, so that's an interesting one. A lot of these typical conventions, and I say typical in the sense of they're during a presidential election year. What we saw, you know, before the 2024 race, there was the convention in July for Republicans, August for Democrats. Those usually have corporate sponsors. And say you're a corporation, you end up doing sometimes both of them, just to not, you're not choosing a side, but you want to be involved, you want to be in the political mix. So I'll give, you know, $100,000 to the RNC and $100,000 to the DNC, make it even and be a part of these conventions. Now, without the Democrats doing the same one, corporations will have to weigh whether it's worth getting involved, especially because it's only 3 months out that they heard that there's an actual date and this thing is actually happening. And so do they even think it's worth it to get involved? So that will be kind of an interesting next phase of this story if we start to see some companies say, sure, you know what, I'll give money and I'll explain to the Democrats that, you know, I would have given to them if they had had one, or let me just nod and let the RNC spend their own money on this one.
7: Jeez. So if you're a candidate for office in a swing state as a Republican, I guess you run the risk here of angering voters if you go and things are said there at the convention that you don't embrace, or you risk angering the president by not going.
0: Exactly right. And according to an RNC official I spoke to, they think that embracing the president is 100% the way to go here, that Republicans shouldn't shy away from him. And mostly their response was is because he is such a turnout machine, which is very true. If anyone's going to get the base wanting to turn out for the midterms, it's President Trump.
7: Thanks, Alex. Alex Scandetano, White House reporter at Politico. 20 minutes now after the hour on This Morning, America's First News. Here's Nicole Murray.
1: And now, the three big things you need to know. Number one.
8: President Trump is imposing 50% tariffs on a range of Canadian goods, accusing Canada of discriminating against U.S. commerce. Ontario Premier Doug Ford says the U.S. should help contain Canada's wildfires rather than threaten duties because of the smoke.
10: Maybe President Trump would offer his closest allies and friends some support rather than sit there and threaten tariffs.
8: The new tariffs are set to take effect on August 19th.
2: We should do everything we can.
1: Number two.
8: Central Command says the U.S. military has carried out a 10th consecutive night of strikes on Iran. Wisconsin Senator Ron Johnson on Fox Business.
2: We should do everything we can to support the Iranian people. I mean, there are tens of millions of Iranians who do not want to be ruled by this brutal dictatorship.
8: Also, Yemen's Iran-backed Houthis announced they are imposing a naval blockade on Saudi Arabia.
1: Number three.
8: A man has been arrested after the FBI said he ignited fireworks and started a blaze outside a federal building in Lower Manhattan. FBI Assistant Director James Barnicle discussing the suspect identified as Andrew Arabaca.
14: Arabaca is a former United States Army soldier. He was enlisted for approximately 4 years, serving from 2001 to 2005. He was a repairman or mechanic on Patriot missile systems. He is 43 years old.
8: In other news, health officials say a fourth person has died in connection with Legionnaires' disease in Manhattan. The first reported death in relation to the Legionnaires' cluster on the Upper East Side was reported on Friday. South Carolina Senator Darlene Graham said on Fox News that she is running for a full term to replace her late brother Lindsey Graham's Senate seat.
23: I can't see it any other way. I just can't. I've thought and I've prayed and he's worked so hard for so long. I can't just let that die.
8: And finally, Hotel Tonight has released a new survey with the top pet peeves for travelers. They include armrest battles, immediately standing in the aisle before it's their turn to deplane, being loud on board, and trying to get on the plane before their boarding group is called.
7: Yeah. Immediately standing in the aisle.
8: Yeah, that's the worst.
7: Sit the hell down. That's what I feel like shouting sometimes.
8: Have you ever been in one of those armrest battles where like, you move, no, you move. Oh, I have, and it's gotten intense. Like, get out of my way.
7: No.
8: A little bit.
7: Nicole, you're exaggerating.
8: I'm not exaggerating, but it was a little like, you know.
7: Why can't you just have another mojito and relax?
8: They have mojitos on airplanes?
7: Bring your own mix or something?
8: I like how you think.
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7: 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In addition, a new wave of agentic AI investing platforms is emerging that automates active, autonomous trading decisions. A look at both from Jenna Contino, personal finance reporter at MarketWatch. 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
26: A robo-advisor is going to be, you know, if you think about, if you have your 401k in a Schwab or Fidelity account, you just kind of set, you know, maybe it's 70% stocks, 30% bonds, and a robot behind the scenes, based on whatever advisors at whatever firm you're using, is just making those making decisions on your behalf, you know, buying, selling, whatever, moving around index funds, whatever makes sense for you based on whatever risk level you put in on the front end. But, you know, as artificial intelligence gets smarter, we're seeing these robo-advisors being able to take on, becoming more autonomous, acting literally as agents. So, you know, you can tell a chatbot, hey, this is what I want to do, and it can actually make buying and selling decisions, more individual stock picking decisions on your behalf. But of course, with that additional autonomy comes more risk.
7: Like what?
26: Yeah, I mean, one of them is just overtrading. The AI might not consider the short-term versus long-term capital gains tax risk. So that's something you definitely want to pay attention to, because the taxes that you could have to pay might just wipe out any of the, you know, money you might have made on the actual trade.
7: Oh, yeah. Also, somebody in your story said you can actually outgrow a robo-advisor. How so?
26: Yeah, I mean, it definitely doesn't replace the human financial advisor in the sense that, you know, it might be managing your portfolio, but if you have questions about, you know, planning, writing out a will, or, you know, just bigger long-term retirement planning, kind of things that require human nuance, you're going to actually need a human to talk about that. You can do the research on your own, but, you know, at the end of the day, a robo-advisor itself can't make those decisions for you.
7: We're speaking with Jenna Contino, personal finance reporter at MarketWatch. She looked at AI versus robo-advisors. How about agentic AI in this?
26: Yeah. So, you know, the pro of agentic AI, it can handle that highly complex active trading without, like, you can really take a back seat, just check in every now and then. And like I was saying, instead of just maybe a basket of broad index funds, like a robo-advisor might be doing, making tweaks here and there, these systems can really research the market, pick individual stocks, making those hyper-specific trading decisions. But then, like I was saying, it can lead to that overtrading and the capital gains taxes, things like that.
7: Also, just explain the potential growth here of that robo-advisor market.
26: Yeah, it's kind of crazy. So right now, already, more than a quarter of Americans prefer a robo-advisor investment strategy. But the industry is supposed to grow more than sevenfold to $102 billion by 2034.
7: Thanks, Jenna. Jenna Contino, personal finance reporter at MarketWatch. 30 minutes now after the hour on This Morning, America's First News.

0: Dr. Williamson is not just any dentist, but just the cream of the crop when it comes to dental care for so many reasons. 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
4: Thanks for spending time with us. Welcome into Tuesday, July 21. Gordon Deal with Nicole Murray. Some of our top stories and headlines. Trump announces new 50% tariffs on some Canadian goods, including hockey sticks and beer. A 10th straight night of strikes by the U.S. on Iranian targets. Houthi terrorists in Yemen threaten a naval blockade on Saudi ships. Five people have died in the Scioto River in central Ohio after several entered the water to help a person struggling to swim. Tropical storm Bertha forms south of the Florida Panhandle. And the grandfather, who volunteers his time cuddling the most fragile patients at a hospital in Virginia. That story in about 20 minutes. Costco wants to give its shoppers an easier way to buy gas. The membership warehouse chain is opening a handful of standalone gas stations. Here's Sarah Nassauer, retail reporter at the Wall Street Journal. Sarah, what's going on?
5: So Costco is experimenting with building gas stations that are fully away from stores, right? Normally a gas station that they have now is kind of in the parking lot or at like the edge of the parking lot. And they're experimenting with building a few that are in totally different locations, but not that far from stores. You know, they're not in like brand new cities. They're still intended to be useful to people that are members of stores in the town.
4: Okay, just what, alleviate some pressure because of the amount of cars showing up to get gas at Costco?
5: Yeah, basically, they say that, you know, some customer pain points right now are things like the parking lot of stores. It's hard to find parking, and they're trying to deal with that. So they don't necessarily want to add a gas station to some parking lots or expand a gas station in an existing parking lot if it's going to take up regular store parking. And then also the gas stations themselves are pretty overprescribed in many spots. So they're looking for other solutions. They said they're trying to be more creative with their real estate.
4: So are they buying up land and building their own gas stations, or are they buying existing ones and then slapping their name and price on it?
5: Yeah, I mean, there's only one of these open right now in California, in Southern California. And in that case, they took over a former Bed Bath & Beyond location and built their own gas station. So it's not an existing gas station. They had to build it.
4: Wow. Where else are they considering building them?
5: There's a permit, you know, there's one in motion in Honolulu in Hawaii. And then they say they have a handful of others planned. I don't, you know, it's not going to be sort of instantly there's hundreds of Costco gas stations all over the country. It's a handful for now.
4: Yeah. We're speaking with Sarah Nassauer, retail reporter at the Wall Street Journal. The story is called Costco gas pumps are so popular, the retailer is building standalone stations. Is the thinking here that more folks might actually then go into a Costco and make purchases?
5: Well, you know, the gas stations in general, people tend to stop in when they go to the gas stations. These gas stations won't be directly adjacent to a store, so that won't really be the case. I think the intention is more to make membership more valuable. Costco earns the vast majority of its profits actually from what you pay for the membership, not selling us stuff. And so they really are incentivized to get more members and then keep you as a member when once you've become one.
4: Wow. So this might be a chicken and egg type thing here, but are Costco gas stations popular now because gas is high, or have they always been high, or have they always been busy?
5: Yeah, that's an important point here, is that Costco tends to sell gas for a little less than regular gas stations, right? And so that is really a draw. They said that the most recent quarter, so it ended sort of, I think, May 10th, you know, the beginning of May, they actually, at the end of that quarter, sold more gas by volume than they ever have in their company's history, because that's a time when gas prices were going up. People were really conscious of it and probably willing to drive a little extra to go to Costco to get that deal on gas. So this happens to be you know, they had to plan these gas stations years in advance. So they didn't know what was going to happen with gas prices when they made that call. But it happens to be happening at a time when gas prices are higher than they were a year ago. And so people are very aware of, you know, when they're getting a deal on gas.
4: Gee, so are they seeing memberships spiking because of folks looking for that cheap gas?
5: They have not said that they're seeing membership spikes specifically because of gas, but they say that people that use their gas stations are more loyal members and do tend to shop with them more often, which they want.
4: Thanks, Sarah. Sarah Nassauer, retail reporter at The Wall Street Journal. 21 minutes now in front of the hour. On This Morning, America's First News. Coming up next, the awful prank that a pilot played on Argentina soccer fans.

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14: Good morning. Well, we still have a few World Cup notes to talk about, and this one relates to the American version of football that'll be back very soon. One thing nobody loves is when stars get hurt, and players and fans for years have suspected that artificial turf is to blame. And for the World Cup, any football stadium that hosted matches, like MetLife Stadium in New Jersey, had to have grass installed per FIFA rules. That made some NFL stars take to social media to implore the league to consider keeping the grass permanent. 49ers tight end George Kittle wrote on Instagram, "Grass looks great at MetLife. Can we keep it that way, NFL? Would appreciate it. Thanks." Jets running back Breece Hall, who plays his home games at MetLife, responded with the word "please" in all caps. Both players' posts were reposted by Bears quarterback

0: back to MetLife Stadium, right?
1: That's right.
0: They take down the New York, New Jersey Stadium banner, and yeah. in comes the artificial turf.
1: Not everybody loves this idea, which surprised me. There are some who prefer turf, but I think it's the majority of guys who would prefer grass.
0: Players? Because yeah. I saw a poll in the story I was looking at. They said, supposedly, the Players Association said 92% of yeah. players said they would prefer natural grass.
1: That's what I mean. I'm curious. Like, who is it? Like, who loves the turf?
0: Yeah.
1: I would think it's running backs who love to cut and stuff like that.
0: I don't know.
1: That is risky.
0: Running backs seem to be unanimous behind the grass. Maybe kickers. I'm thinking kickers.
1: Maybe kickers.
0: Maybe
1: okay.
0: it's easier for them.
1: Okay.
0: You know, to kind of get a good foothold there. And imagine you're an Argentine soccer fan who had the bad fortune of being airborne without TV service during the World Cup final. You'd likely be on edge waiting for any update on the match from the plane's crew, so you can then imagine the reaction from passengers when the pilot of a flight came on to announce the winner of Sunday's match and decided to play a prank on the passengers by indicating that Argentina had won. A viral video shared online shows a plane full of Argentina fans going wild after the announcement is made over the PA system, with passengers donning the blue and white stripes, jumping from their seats and erupting into cheers at the news. Those wild celebrations were cut short, however, as the pilot revealed it was a joke and that Spain had, in fact, won the World Cup.
1: What was he, a Spanish pilot? Who does something like this?
0: Oh, my gosh.
1: That was awful.
0: Yeah, yeah. I think actually he might have been a Spanish pilot. I might have actually seen that in the notes. But you were taking your life into your hands
1: right.
0: to some degree by doing that. Like, imagine the flight is over and you do the thing where the pilot stands out in front and greets everybody
1: right.
0: as they're leaving.
1: You get punched.
0: You're going to have to keep that door locked. I don't think he was standing out there in any way, shape, or form.
1: You want to deal with angry Argentina soccer fans
0: yeah.
1: after a prank like that?
0: Whew,
1: you are a courageous man.
0: Better hope there's an air marshal or two on board.
1: Oh my goodness. Thank you, Mike. 13 minutes now in front of the hour on This Morning, America's First News.
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7: 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I didn't even know that it was cancer. 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It is cancer. 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I had a fever for weeks. I was so tired all the time. 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

0: Blood Cancer United. 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
3: Cutting through the clutter to bring you the people and stories that matter to you. 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
4: Thanks for joining us. Do you enjoy having a couple of cups of coffee each day? Well, the American Heart Association says, have at it. The group put out a scientific statement yesterday announcing the latest research indicates consuming up to 400 milligrams of caffeine per day is generally safe for most adults. That's about 5 8-ounce cups, and it's linked to a lower risk of heart disease, heart failure, stroke, and type 2 diabetes. Scientists are still trying to figure out why the caffeine in coffee might help the heart. The lead author says people tend to exercise more on the days they have caffeinated coffee. Also, coffee acts as a diuretic and can lower blood pressure. And caffeine also blocks a substance that can cause atrial fibrillation. That's an arrhythmia that can lead to strokes. Coffee contains other substances that seem to be beneficial for health, too, including polyphenols that might act as antioxidants and reduce inflammation. This could explain why, in some studies, decaf coffee is also associated with lower risks of type 2 diabetes and heart disease. 8 minutes now in front of the hour on this morning. Once again, here's Nicole Murray.
2: And now, the three big things you need to know. Number one.
5: President Trump is imposing an additional 50% tariff on certain goods from Canada, including wine, hockey sticks, and cement. Ontario Premier Doug Ford expressing frustration.
6: Well, it's disappointing to say the least.
5: The White House said the duties are in response to the country's discriminatory treatment of American products.
2: Number two.
5: Tropical storm Bertha has formed in the Gulf of Mexico and is strengthening this morning. New Orleans Sewerage and Water Board Executive Director Randy Heyman.
7: As part of our storm preparation, our operations teams have already begun lowering the canal levels to increase stormwater storage capacity and cleaning catch basins throughout the system.
5: Bertha is the second named storm of the Atlantic hurricane season.
2: Number three.
5: Andy Burnham is pledging to make politics work better in his first speech as the UK's prime minister.
8: Let us make this the moment when Britain starts to believe again. The moment we bring back hope.
5: Burnham also promised to combat homelessness and to honor defense commitments with international partners. Five people have died on an Ohio river after several of them went into the water to help another person who was struggling to swim. Delaware County Sheriff Jeff Belzer.
9: And at some point, we believe one of the folks got in the river to go swimming. And that's when the tragedy started to occur.
5: And now to business. Gas prices continue to rise, surpassing that $4 per gallon marker. Patrick DeHaan with Gas Buddy.
10: I think between Ukraine's attacks on Russia's refineries in the U.S. and Iran, that is the bulk majority of what's moving gas prices in the last week or two, and probably will continue to push prices up in the next couple of weeks.
5: AAA data says the national average for regular gasoline sits at $4.01 per gallon. The French fry debate is once again heating up online. Which do you think is the best? A YouGov survey says that 22% of Americans vote steak fries are number one.
4: Steak fries for me, a little too potato-y.
5: Oh, no, they're the best.
4: I want to max out the grease as much as possible. And for that, I think I'd go with curly fries. Because then when I put the seasoning on, like extra salt, extra pepper, and probably some Old Bay seasoning, I feel like curly fries can capture it most because it might hit the top of the fry. It might hit like the underneath the fry because it's curly.
5: You've thought
4: That's
5: about this.
4: Yeah.
5: I don't know. Steak fries, they're like, they're hearty. I like the potato.
4: I get it. I think I'd go shoestring fries next because you could jam a fork and get like 40 at once.
5: Shoestring fries aren't even French fries. What are you talking about?
4: They really maximize the grease. That's the thing.
5: Oh, my God. Enjoy your strings.
4: 6 minutes now in front of the hour.
11: The board recommends approving.
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16: 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A few months later, I get a letter back saying, thanks for being a loyal customer, and they included a coupon for a 25% discount on their jeans. 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
4: With us every Tuesday and Thursday, Dave Whitlow walks into the neonatal intensive care unit at Children's Hospital of Richmond at VCU with a simple mission: comfort the tiniest patients fighting their biggest battles. The 73-year-old is not a doctor or a nurse. He's a volunteer cuddler, been doing it for 8 years. The retired local government manager told WTVR television it's the best gig he's ever had. On a typical visit, he holds 5 or 6 babies. On busy days, it can get to 8, some weighing under 2 pounds. Before every cuddle, Whitlow puts on a gown and gloves and asks a nurse about the type of treatment the baby's receiving. Whitlow, a father of 2, grandfather of 3, whispers the same words to each child when he's done cuddling. Grow strong, grow smart, grow kind. That'll do it for this hour. For Nicole Murray and Mike Gavin, I'm Gordon Deal. 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
9: It's 6 o'clock, KTSA San Antonio. I'm Christian Blood. Much of Texas facing heat-related warnings or advisories of some kind today, but not so much in San Antonio and the Hill Country. We'll see what is happening in your KTSA AccuWeather forecast just ahead. But first, the Gulf Coast is bracing for Tropical Storm Bertha, which is expected to bring flash flooding and life-threatening storm surge that could hit Louisiana as early as tonight.
10: Officials throughout the region are urging people to stay out of the water as the storm could produce high surf and dangerous rip currents. As Bertha threatens the Gulf Coast, other parts of the country are reeling from deadly flooding. In Wayne County, Utah, five family members were killed during a camping trip after being swept away by flash flooding.
11: This family was one in a million.
10: The victims included a captain in the Provo Fire Department, his wife, and their three sons.
9: That's correspondent Sophie Flay. Governor Abbott says flood danger in South Texas isn't quite done yet. KTSA's Stacey Keene with more on that.
12: The rains may have stopped, but the water they dumped into various rivers is still making its way downstream. The governor says evacuations are still underway in hard-hit Uvalde, and state officials are keeping an eye on the Nueces River as well as the towns of Cotulla, Tilden, and Carrizo Springs. Abbott says nearly 500 homes and 100 businesses were damaged in this month's flooding in Kerrville. Stacey Keene, KTSA News.
9: President Trump sending a warning to Iran, and this one comes after the deaths of three American service members over the weekend.
10: Trump saying every time Iran kills an American soldier, they will pay for that killing many times over. The Pentagon now revealing nearly 100 U.S. troops have been injured since the fighting with Iran resumed this month. It says most of the injuries were concussions. And now a new threat from Iranian-backed rebels could impact oil supplies, potentially driving gas prices here at home even higher.
9: That's correspondent Hannah Batah. 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And here we go with Rob Thompson.
13: In the NBA, Spurs superstar Victor Wembanyama will be taking part in the FIBA World Cup this summer for France. Wemby reportedly will be available for the first two matches of the qualifying round against Slovenia and Sweden starting on August the 27th and 30th. He'll also play for a pair of friendlies against Serbia in the lead-up to the FIBA World Cup qualifiers. In college football, SEC Commissioner Greg Sankey confirmed that there have been real conversations about whether the league should break away over the Protect College Sports Act bill, which the SEC does not support. I'm Rob Thompson for 94.1 San Antonio Sports Star.
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9: 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Got some road construction happening early this morning. Let's check it out here with KTSA Time Saver Traffic.
17: Good morning. We've got some road work on 35 northbound from Loop 410 to O'Connor that's taking up that right lane. 7-8 minute delay has you stop and go from Walsum.

0: Eastbound Randolph on down to 410. We've got the roadway reduced to one lane. Stop and go from O'Connor just at left lane open. Now, they did pick up the roadway. 35 southbound Evans on down to Olivia Parkway. And 14 eastbound Broadway, that is now clear. I'm Debbie Alcacer, KTSA, Time Saver Traffic.
1: Extremely hot weather the next couple of days. Sunny skies today with the high of 99. Clear tonight, 76 along the Riverwalk and 67 in the Hill Country for lows. Mostly sunny, very hot for us Wednesday, the high 101. I'm meteorologist Jason Catarino with your KTSA Stevens Roofing AccuWeather forecast.
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2: Well, it is Ware. Sean is off for the rest of the week. He's got a well-earned vacation. A few days to chill it out. So there's Jimmy, and I can see Jimmy today because he's wearing a bright lime green shirt. It's a very interesting thing when they used to do those mime things and they would just show the clothing or the hands of the mime guy. Because the rest of him was blacked out. That's what Jimmy's got going on because he sits in the dark in there. But I can see a lime green shirt. Jimmy, it looks good. It really, really does. It's a good color on you, man. Or I can't see it on you, but I can see the color itself. So it looks good.
3: Yeah, man, it's just these fluorescent lights, man. I don't like them.
2: You don't like what?
4: Fluorescent
3: lights. Yeah, it just sucks the soul out of you this early in the morning.
2: No, I hear you. I hear you. So how many cups of coffee have you guys had so far today?
4: I'm on my second.
2: You're on number two?
4: Mm-hmm.
3: I only drink tea.
2: That's it. Okay. Yeah. Well, the American Heart Association is out with some new info this morning. I want to pass it along first thing.
4: Okay.
2: Because everybody's pouring your first cup. You can do up to 5 cups of coffee now, according to the American Heart Association, and it's actually good for your heart. It's good for your heart. It has all kinds of health benefits. It lowers your heart risk. It lowers your risk of type 2 diabetes, and it lowers your stroke risk, which is completely the opposite of what they used to preach. So I don't know. Maybe Starbucks funded the latest research into this or something, or paid the American Heart Association a bunch of money.
3: I'm still going on red wine's good for the heart.
2: Well, they're doing that too. See?
3: Okay, good. Thank God.
2: Isn't that Risdemdivir or whatever that stuff's in there? No.
3: I don't care what it is. As long as I can drink red wine. Yeah, I'm fine.
2: Well, you can drink up to 5 cups of coffee now. You can do 5 cups. Everybody drink 5 cups. You got to have 5 cups of coffee to just get your stage started. And that's just a minimum. If you want to go over that, you go over that, okay? You do you. You do whatever.
4: Trey, you sound like you're on number 12, buddy.
2: You know what? I drink at least 4 a day.
4: Well, here's my question: that you say 5 cups, right? Is that cups like what your grandmother had in the kitchen that hold like 6 ounces
2: or 8 ounce cups?
4: Because you and I are drinking like major league tumblers.
2: This is 12 ounces that I'm drinking.
4: So
2: right?
4: How many cups is that?
2: Well, 12 ounces is 8 ounces, and then you got probably 4 cups.
4: In the numbers
2: that I drink.
4: Yeah.
2: So if I drink 3 of these, I've drunk about 4 cups, approximately 4 cups of coffee. That's okay with me. I'll do that.
4: I can do that.
2: So guys, just relax because it's good for your heart, good for your stroke, clears out your veins, it makes everything good, and you won't have to have Viagra either. Yes.
4: That does. They're talking about black coffee, right?
2: Yeah. Oh, thank you for bringing that up.
4: Yeah.
2: If you put the junk in it, it doesn't count anymore.
4: Caramel is not coffee anymore, right?
2: Your caramel macchiato clogs up your veins, will destroy your heart, and you will die soon, okay? I'm glad you brought that up. If you put all the junk in there, that negates everything I just said. The American Heart Association, it's got to be straight up black. I don't even consider the other kind because I never put anything, and I never have. I never have put anything in my coffee.
3: So I'm not a notorious coffee drinker, but there was one coffee I had, and it was from a foodie friend of mine in college.
2: Yes.
3: It was these green beans from Yemen.
2: Uh-huh.
3: And it was black, and it was great.
2: Yeah.
3: But I just not. I love the taste of coffee, but I just don't like drinking
2: it. Now, you know I brought you candy from Hawaii.
3: Yeah.
2: Okay. Next time I go to Hawaii, I'm going to bring you Kona coffee from Hawaii.
3: It'll last for 3 years.
2: Well, I understand. Okay. That's okay.
3: Okay.
4: I'll drink it if he doesn't. That's okay.
2: It's up in the mountains by the lava flow. And it's delicious, and I'll bring you some. Okay, let me get on with the rest of the show today. Sean, again, is out. And so Jimmy's here, and Christian's here, 210-599-5555. Christian, I'm just going to leave the phones open. Let everybody, Jimmy, I'm just going to leave the phones open. Let everybody join in as they want to at 210-599-5555. Jimmy will be talking to you when you call in this morning. All right?
3: Yeah, but guys, just relax. Elaine cuts off the phone sometimes. It's okay. We don't need all phone calls.
2: We're going to wait a little while till Jimmy wakes up. 500 homes in Kerr County damaged. 135 of those completely destroyed. 100 in Kendall County. 530 people successfully rescued last week. A disaster declaration from Governor Abbott, 51 counties, and that's going to help because they're going to be able to get state funds. There's a lot of flood damage up in Bernie. Some of those homeowners up there have been flooded completely out of their homes. The 481 bridge in Uvalde County, half of it is gone. The Nueces River washed it away, but all roads have been reopened up in Kendall County and Kerr County, and things are going great. This is also a time when you might want to visit the Natural Bridge Caverns. This week, those high water levels have brought back the Trinity Aquifer in the Natural Bridge Caverns, highest in over a decade. So it's a good time to go check those out as well. Now, to the news. This right here, Jimmy, on my computer, please, sir. Thank you. This happened yesterday.
0: Guys, oh my God! Oh my God! Oh my God!
2: This is a woman who is up in a building across from the Customs and Immigration Enforcement building in New York City that was the front, the entryway, was lit on fire yesterday, allegedly by an Andrew Arabaca, 43 years old. Of course, if you looked at the Democrat-controlled media in America today and yesterday, they were saying he lit off some fireworks. If that's fireworks, I'll kiss you, Fanny, in front of City Hall at noon today, and I'll give you all day to draw crowds so people can watch. That's not fireworks right there. That's gasoline that he poured down and lit it on fire, attempting to, in my view, catch the building on fire and kill the ICE folks inside. This is another attack on ICE. He had ICE stuff, anti-ICE stuff all over him. He was carrying anti-ICE signs. In fact, the rhetoric that you hear from the Democrat left in this country, the anti-ICE rhetoric that you hear, which you are going to hear after the break, the rhetoric from the left is bringing out the crazies and the weirdos, and they are attacking people. Now, we'll get into the whole communist movement and revolution that's happening in this country right now, and what the communist forces in the Democrat Party are trying to bring about by their rhetoric. But there is no question and no doubt that the Democrat left rhetoric in this country is causing violence. First of all, if you look at the tranny shootings, the shell casings left behind have the words of the Democrat left written on the shell casings. The most glaring example, Charlie Kirk's assassination. Very clearly, it was entered into evidence week before last, anti-ICE, anti-American, anti-everything, written all over these bullet casings, coming directly from the lips of left-wing thought leaders, left-wing media, and left-wing Democrats in this country. And that's what you had yesterday with this liquid that this guy poured out. It clearly was gasoline. He had a pellet gun as well. He had a manifesto. We don't know what was in the manifesto. But here is the great Tom Homan commenting on what I'm talking about.
5: If a hateful rhetoric doesn't stop, there will be bloodshed. And unfortunately, I was right. And I'll tell you something else. It's not over yet. Unless they keep attacking and miscommunicating what ICE does every day, calling them Nazis, and comparing ICE to the Nazi regime. Are you kidding me? And I'm not saying the whole country is convinced, but there's going to be that population that's just going to embolden to do something stupid.
2: That's exactly right. And yesterday, this guy did it because he was convinced to do it. Now, I'm going to tell you what else these guys are going to be convinced to do as they continue to hear these words from these left-wing politicians and others in this country. That's coming up. Meanwhile, I want to tell you about my friends over at BG Products. When you put BG in your vehicle, you can relax knowing that you're going to get the maximum protection. I've had several people contact me in the last few days because after the rain, going through the high water that they did, they know that they've got to get their oil changed. It's always a great idea, smart thing to do when you go through high water. And so people have been asking me because I recommend doing the BG service when that happens. Having BG installed in your vehicle when you do your oil change is a difference maker. You get maximum lubricity inside the engine, so you don't have to worry about parts and pieces rubbing against each other because there's a protective barrier that BG forms inside of your engine between those fast-moving parts. So I highly recommend the MOA to go inside the crankcase, and the guys who change your oil, they're the ones who will do that. 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It's Tuesday, July 21st. We're watching Bertha over along the Gulf Coast. Going to be sunny and hot with extreme humidity today, about 99 for the high. 75 right now, KTSA.
6: Good morning. Mostly road work to get in your way. 35 northbound, 410 to O'Connor. That right lane is closed. Stop and go from Walsham. Southbound 35, Randolph to 410. Roadway reduced to one lane. Just the left lane opens. So from O'Connor and southbound 35, that connector to southbound Loop 410. The connector ramp closed. Again, just mostly road work to slow you down this morning. No major incidents going on for now. You do see something we're not talking about, call us on the traffic tip line. We'll go and check it out. 210-785-2601. I'm Debbie Alcacer, KTSA. Time saver traffic.
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2: Former NYPD officer Eddie Money. 1978, the summer of 78. Baby, hold on to me, please. When you hold on to me. Right. 621, Trey Ware, KTSA, Sean's off today. The rest of the week, as a matter of fact. So I want to continue talking about the incendiary rhetoric from the left causing these attacks on ICE and what you're going to get. And I've been saying this now for weeks. I've said it to Sean. I've said it here on the radio, that we're going to get an ICE officer severely hurt or killed. And that's the intent at this point. That's why they continue this rhetoric. When they started this stuff, they intended to put their own people in harm. They got a couple of them killed with their rhetoric. And now it's the whole thing has shifted. It has now gone into, you've got to get rid of ICE. You've got to get rid of them. You've got to rip them out by the roots. That's what they're saying on the left now. And those are the signs and those are the words that they're using. Attack, attack, attack, attack ICE. Here's Tom Homan. Oh, go ahead and turn me back on there, Jimmy, if you don't mind. Let me do this again. Back it up.
5: Law enforcement and a lot of the negative hateful, and I said this a year ago, if a hateful rhetoric doesn't stop, there will be bloodshed. And unfortunately, I was right. Now, I'll tell you something else. It's not over yet. Unless they keep attacking and miscommunicating what ICE does every day, calling them Nazis, and comparing ICE to the Nazi regime. Are you kidding me? And I'm not saying the whole country is convinced, but there's going to be that population that's just going to embolden to do something stupid.
2: That's exactly right. You don't have to convince everybody. All you need is one or two. Ask Erica Kirk.
5: And I'm afraid that we're going to bury an ICE agent. I'm afraid I'm going to hand another folded flag to a spouse or a child of an ICE agent for simply doing his job. And for any member of Congress to keep attacking ICE and calling them fascists and Nazis, I said it 1,000 times. If they're a Nazi for enforcing the law, what's that make them? They wrote the law. We're not making this up. We're enforcing the laws they wrote and that they appropriate us money to enforce.
2: That's the point. Congress has had years and years, decades, to change the immigration laws, and they refuse to do so. ICE is merely enforcing the laws that Congress wrote. Now, as far as using the term Nazi or Hitler, we all know why they do that, because everybody feels like we can't have another Hitler, we can't have another Nazi regime, so we'll kill them before they get a chance to kill us.
5: Now, I'll say it once again, if ICE agents act inappropriately or illegal, they'll be held accountable, just like they were held accountable in Minnesota. Everybody, you know, guys, ICE agents are mom and dads too. They don't hang their heart on a hook every day to do this job. And it's just not attacking the ICE agents, attacking their spouses and children, and no one knows that better than me. I can't even go get a quart of milk at a grocery store without a security detail. Why? Because I'm enforcing laws in this country. It's pathetic and it's disgusting.
2: And he turned around and he walked off from the reporters at that point. So, Trey, it can't be that bad. What are they saying that's horrible? They're not really inspiring anybody. Well, let's listen to Democrats talk about ICE.
10: And it is why I support ripping ICE apart and holding them accountable. That's right.
2: ICE out, rip them out, and you heard the cheering. Here's a totally different one, Tina Smith.
11: If you want someone who believes, as I do, that ICE is

0: broken and that we need to tear it down to the studs and start over again. That's Peggy Flanagan.
1: Listen to the crowd, listen to the cheering, listen to the hollering, listen to the reaction of the crowds. All you got to have is one guy, and they got their one guy yesterday. Allegedly, Andrew Arabaka went and tried to blow up, light up, burn down the immigration building in New York. Oh, you want another one? Okay, here's another Democrat,
2: Probably
1: Rebecca Bennett.
2: What I've been hearing from people is that people are incredibly upset about what's going on. And looking at how ICE is acting, they're operating well outside of the law of the land. And so to me, it's that ICE needs to be held accountable like any other federal law enforcement agency. Uh-huh. And ultimately, it's because what they are doing is making us less safe and less secure. Because
1: oh, so ICE is making you less safe and less secure. Really? Well, let's look at this. 356,389 deportations so far this year alone. 65,765 people currently in ICE custody. 39,576 of detainees have criminal convictions or pending charges. 43,138 arrests in June. No, ICE is not making you less safe. ICE is making you much safer. Now, as far as the rhetoric is concerned, what is going on with the Democrat rhetoric in this country? The left-wing rhetoric coming from the politicians here who inspired this guy to light this device yesterday. Also inspired people around the country in these tranny shootings to assassinate people like Charlie Kirk. Well, here recently, a guy has been talking a lot about Benjamin Netanyahu, the prime minister of Israel, being a war criminal deserving to be at The Hague, where they either lock you up or if you're a true war criminal, they hang you by the end of a rope. And he says that with his authority, if possible, he's going to arrest Benjamin Netanyahu when Benjamin Netanyahu comes to New York for the UN in September. Here is Mayor Mamdani the Commie.
3: When it comes to Benjamin Netanyahu, we're speaking about someone who's the subject of an international criminal court arrest warrant. And he's the subject of this arrest warrant for alleged crimes against humanity, for war crimes, and he's the architect of the genocide against Palestinians in Gaza as Israel's prime minister. These are not facts of my personal assessment. They are facts of public record. And I believe that when someone is charged with an international criminal court warrant, it's something that should be taken seriously, whether it's Benjamin Netanyahu or it's Vladimir Putin or whomever else. What I've also made clear is that my administration will follow all applicable local laws.
1: He is calling for the arrest of Benjamin Netanyahu over and over again. Now, let me go back to the incendiary discussion and rhetoric.
4: Well, I was curious about what applicable local municipal laws apply to arresting international warrants.
1: None.
4: Oh, are you kidding me, Trey Ware?
1: None.
4: You mean he can only regulate trash?
1: But he knows that. What he's trying to...
5: trash, yeah, that's
1: what,
5: about it.
1: Wait a minute, guys. What he's attempting to do is incite violence, in my view, my opinion, incite violence against Benjamin. He knows he can't do jack crap about Benjamin Netanyahu coming to New York.
5: That's right.
1: But he can sure upset somebody. And you know what? Oh, I'm sorry. If he's upset, I'm going to point at you. If he's upsetting somebody, guess what? Somebody could do something. Now, are you telling me that the mayor of New York City doesn't understand what his words can do? Or does he? I'm going to take a break. 210-599-5555. 210-599-5555. I'll take your calls on the other side. Let me tell you about my friends at Amegy Bank. At Amegy, you get absolute best service for your family and, of course, if you've got a family or small business. 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We really saved a bunch of money on our mortgage, and I highly recommend if you have a high-interest mortgage, get in touch with our friends at Amegy Bank and let them work on that for you and lower your mortgage payments, because it's amazing how much money they can save you by refiing your mortgage. 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
11: 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Tropical storm Bertha is coming. She's expected to hit Louisiana as early as tonight. We'll talk about what to expect coming up at 7 o'clock. There's a new superintendent at San Antonio ISD, rather. And five people now facing charges after New York Knicks fans were robbed last month in the Alamo City during the NBA Finals. NTSA News Time, 6:34.
12: Good morning. Starting to clear some of our road work. This report's

0: 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They've picked up the construction cones, 35 northbound, Loop 410 to O'Connor, southbound 35 Randolph on down to 410, and on 35 southbound, that off-ramp to southbound 410, the connector ramp is now reopened. So we are in good shape. Traffic volume still light, but if you do see something we're not talking about, call us on the traffic tip line and we'll go and check it out. 210-785-2601. 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I'm Debbie Alcacer, KTSA, Time Saver Traffic.
1: Sunny skies and hot temps on our Tuesday, the high of 99. Clear tonight, the low 76 along the Riverwalk and 67 in Hill Country. Then it's mostly sunny and extremely hot Wednesday, the high up to 101. I'm meteorologist Jason Catarina with your KTSA Stephen Roofing AccuWeather forecast.
2: 76 degrees right now, but it feels more like it's 87 at San Antonio's severe weather station. 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
3: 636. 550 KTSA, 107.1. It's Jimmy. I'm taking over.
4: Oh, I had a computer issue.
3: I know. That's all right. I got this. No, I already have a segment prepared.
4: Good.
3: No,
4: good,
3: I don't.
4: Good.
3: I don't have anything prepared.
4: Computer issue, computer problem. Oh, well. We'll get it fixed. Let me tell you, it's Tuesday, July 21st. Okay, so yesterday, James Tallarico was the focus of the attention on the Will Cain Show when Ken Paxton stopped by for a conversation. And this is what he said.
5: James can't run like they run in Michigan or New York. He realized that. He did in the primary. I mean, his positions on trans and kids, fighting any attempts to protect children, his push for boys and girls sports, his voting against the state income tax, voting for state income tax. Now he's trying to portray himself completely different because he knows that he can't run like they run in Michigan. He can't run like Mondani ran in New York, but his views are very similar.
4: His views are exactly similar to those guys, okay? So what Paxton is saying is that, of course, he is just like these radicals, the DSA or the commies that you hear and take over. Tallarico is just like that. But he knows he can't do that here in Texas. And I have been chronicling, I've been going back, and you can see all this on my X account and listen to him on the X account at Trey Ware Show on X. It doesn't cost you anything to log on and listen and see exactly what I've been talking about with James Tallarico, because you'll hear it coming out of his own mouth, where he has been saying these things for years, but now when you see the television commercial or you hear him speak publicly, it's 180 from what he's been saying for years. His television commercial has been talking about how he protected the border and wanted a sealed-up border. That's absolutely not true. You look at his vote. Don't listen to his words. He's an opportunistic politician. He's a liar. Look at his vote. He voted against creating a Texas Border Protection Unit. He voted against expanding the CBP authority. He voted against funding the wall. He voted against local sheriffs working with ICE agents in order to find criminals. He voted against child trafficking agreements. James Tallarico is as commie as the guy in Michigan, the girl in New York, the girl over in Colorado, and Mamdani, but he knows he has to be pro-gun and pro-meat. He has to be pro-prisons, and he has to be pro-border here in the here in Texas if he has a chance on winning. But you see, the problem is you can go back and you can listen to what the man has said and you can look at what he voted for and against in his career in the Texas House, and you know exactly who he is. He's a guy that says police need to go away because police are racist.
6: And too often we see law enforcement weaponized against black and brown communities in this state. We have a deeply broken justice system. We have a deeply broken approach to policing.
4: So it's time to get rid of police. It's time to defund the police, but not only that, but abolish the police. Listen to this.
7: It's hard to imagine a world without prisons, but it's also hard to imagine a world without telegrams.
4: Wow.
7: And cassette tapes. Just because it's hard to imagine doesn't mean you shouldn't.
4: So it's not just the police, it's also prisons. But he won't sit in a room like this with me and let me interview him and ask him, okay, James, so what do you do with the bad guys? If you got bad guys and you abolish the prisons, because he said it's hard to imagine a world without cassette tapes before, right? But now we have cassette tapes. I don't know where his mind is. But anyway, it's time to get rid of prisons. It's time to get rid of police. So what do you do with the bad guys? Well, he's just like the rest of the commies that we see across the country and running across the country. They don't care how dangerous it is for you because they will not have to go through it themselves. And then, of course, this whole thing about blowing up the Supreme Court, getting rid of the Supreme Court. The Democrats, socialists of America, they're nothing more than commies. Keep that in mind. One of the major planks in their platform is getting rid of the Supreme Court, getting rid of the executive branch, and having an expanded House. Listen to what he said about the Supreme Court.
6: We must overhaul the Supreme Court because we've seen corruption in the highest court in our land. And we must finally pass a national ban to end gerrymandering once and for all.
4: So the Democrats are the ones who have gerrymandered more than anything else, okay? But he's the one who is also out there with the Democrat Socialist of America saying over and over again, we got to get rid of the Supreme Court. Let's get rid of the Supreme Court. Let's get rid of the presidency. This is what the socialists, this is what the communists who are taking over that party believe. Now, one other thing I'll show you about James Tallarico real quick here, and I've talked about it a lot. 210-599-5555. James Tallarico has some weird fascination with kids who think they are the opposite sex. Now, you and I both know kids are not the opposite sex. You can't change your gender just by saying I'm the opposite sex. That's an impossibility. You and I know that. Sane people know that. Kids don't understand that many times. Especially when adults tell them over and over again, hey, you can be whatever gender you want to be, sweetie. And the insane in our country that should be locked up in insane asylums instead of on the streets lighting people on fire, which is what we see with insane people on the streets, but because, oh, we have to close the insane asylums around America because it's not right that we hold these people. Hell, it's not. No, many times they're not to blame for the problem with their mental illness, but we still, if we're going to have an ordered society, you should still have a place for them to live. And so they understand, the sane people in this country, they understand the differences between the genders. The insane, and sometimes children, when children are told over and over again by the adults around them, you can choose your gender. You can be whatever you want to, Sally. You can be Bobby if you want to. Go right ahead. You're a boy now. And that's James Tallarico. I have played for you in the past, and again, it's on my X account if you want to go listen to it. I have played for you in the past Tallarico saying we need to continue to transition children. And in fact, he has campaigned with a doctor who, until it was outlawed, was the number one transitioner of children in America. That means giving them drugs to transition them, and that means removing penises and breasts from healthy children. And Tallarico hangs with that guy and brings him out on the campaign trail, I guess because he gives big donations to Tallarico. I don't know, but he firmly believes this. When he was asked, his number one issue in life is transitioning children. Again, it's on the X account. You can go watch it. You don't have to believe me. But he's also all about banning school choice in the state of Texas because he voted against it. And do you know when we wanted to get the sexually explicit books out of school libraries, you know who was opposed to removing those sexually explicit books from school libraries?
6: I've also gone toe-to-toe with the Republican extremists who are trying to defund our public schools with a private school voucher scam. I have defended our students from bills that would ban books, that would whitewash our curriculum, that would go after our teachers and our librarians.
4: So here's a guy number one, said he's against school choice, which is the way to save education.

0: And number two, he's so into the tranny thing that anytime we as adults want to get rid of sexually explicit, and folks, they are so sexually explicit, I can't even read them on the radio, but your children can read them in the school library and in the classroom. But I can't, I cannot use those words here on the radio. And James Tallarico is opposed to removing those books from school, from the schools. That's who we're talking about. The real James Tallarico. The commercials that they're airing on TV, the things that he's saying now are outright and outrageous lies, because he has to lie if he stands a chance of winning here in Texas. But the real James Tallarico is one of those communists. He is pro-transitioning children. I call it chopping up children, because that's exactly what these doctors do. He's for all of that. He's not for a secure border. He's for getting rid of police and getting rid of prisons. His words, not mine. 210-599-5555, Evolve Medical Group for you. 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Okay, I'm watching Bertha over here in the Gulf of America. We'll see what happens over the coming days. Sunny and hot with extreme humidity today, right around 99 for the high. 75 now at KTSA.
1: 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A stall at I-10 westbound Foster Road. They moved that off of Main Lane. It's off to the shoulder. Just north of downtown on I-10, upper level eastbound right around Culebra. We're getting reports of an accident. And in the far southwest side, Vaughn Army area, 35 northbound at 1604. That stall's off to the shoulder. 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I'm Debbie Alcacer, KTSA Time Saver Traffic.
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4: I pledge allegiance to the flag of the United States of America and to the republic for which it stands, one nation under God, indivisible, with liberty and justice for all.
5: 6:52, it's Ware and Rhyme of KTSA. Sean is off this week. Well-deserved vacation. All right, I'm going to take your calls at 210-599-5555. Talking about James Tallarico and other stuff with you this morning. And Grady, you're up first. Morning, Grady, what's on your mind?
6: What's on my mind? All these crazy Democrats in Tallarico saying, let's close the prison. What are we going to have to do? Create something? Like, remember the movie Escape from New York? Just dump everybody in one big city, put a big wall up.
5: Here. I'd go for that. Let's just dump all these commies in one city and put a wall around it. Okay, sounds good.
6: Put a wall around it, and we're here.
5: Yeah.
6: 50-foot wall, 30-foot wall going down in the water. Touch the wall, and then you're done.
5: Put a big moat around it, Grady. I'll tell you. Thanks for the call, Grady.
7: That's how Australia was founded.
5: Well, let's do it.
7: And, let's just throw all the criminals on an island.
5: Yeah, that's the thing, man. And you know what? I'd go for that in a heartbeat because that'll make a difference. Do that before the commies put a wall around the entire country and lock us all in like they did before East and West Berlin. Hey, Kent, you're on KTSA. What's on your mind, Kent?
8: Good morning, Trey.
5: Morning.
8: Hey, you know, listening to Tallarico and all these other liberal politicians, I saw one, I think they were out in Arizona running for Senate or something like that, but calling for universal daycare. That's scary. They already indoctrinate our children from first grade through college. And now they want to get them out of the womb and start indoctrinating them then.
5: That is correct, Kent. That is right. Yeah. And in fact, thank you for your call, Kent. I had several conversations over the years, pre-K for SA, with Julian Castro. There's not a bigger commie on planet Earth than Julian Castro, okay? And so when he wanted to do pre-K for SA here, he and I used to fight. And he used to sit right in that chair over there, and we used to fight about it because I said, that's exactly what you're attempting to do. You want to start programming their minds with communist bullcrap from the time they come out the womb. No, we just want to get them. We show that early start education really pays off later in life for success. Oh, bullcrap. You want to program their minds while you can, and folks, we are living it right now. We would not be seeing the advances that the communists are making in America today without them receiving all of this programming beginning on their early days. That's why we're seeing what we're seeing. They have been programmed with anti-American propaganda since the time they were wee little tykes. Jason, you're on. Go right ahead.
9: Hey, Trey, you're right on. That's why those jackasses graduate high school and got eighth grade reading levels and ninth grade.
5: Yeah, but they can sure carry an anti-American sign, can't they?
9: Yeah. Well, but it's pre-K. They're getting all this extra education. No, they're getting indoctrination. Trey, I need you to dial it up, man. Nurenturd's just like Tallarico. He just wears a suit, okay? And he covers it up. He's the same way. You can't let
5: Jason, you're wrong. You're wrong, Jason. He's worse. Nirenberg is worse than Tallarico. He's worse. And why is he worse? Because he's slicker. And the blacks in the Democrat Party are realizing that, and that's why they are tweeting up on the X account the old Malcolm X. When Malcolm X said, there is something really wrong about a socialist and a white socialist because a white communist in your own party. It's one thing for them to be a conservative. You know who they are, and you know what they're coming for because you can see your enemy when it's conservative. But a white liberal communist is even worse because they get you in their jaws before you realize it. That's what blacks are saying now. Elvis, go right ahead. You're on quickly.
10: Good morning. I had my wife sign up as a Democrat to see what the left was mailing out. And so far, she's got 14 postcards for Tallarico, and they're all postmarked out of state.
5: Oh, Elvis, it's incredible. We'll continue in a minute.
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17: It's 7 o'clock, KTSA, San Antonio. I'm Christian Blood. Extreme heat in most of North and East Texas, and just a little bit cooler in the Alamo City, the Hill Country, and the Rio Grande Plains. We'll get full details in your KTSA AccuWeather forecast coming up in just a minute. But first up, Tropical Storm Bertha is threatening the Gulf Coast right now.
18: And that's got a tropical storm warning in effect for parts of Florida, Georgia, Alabama, Mississippi, and Louisiana.
19: Bertha could bring heavy rain, strong wind gusts, and storm surge along the Gulf Coast from the Florida Panhandle to as far west as the Middle Texas coast. Bertha is the second named storm of the Atlantic hurricane season. I'm Mark Mayfield.
18: 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San Antonio ISD officially has a new superintendent.
20: And his name is Dr. Adrian Bustillos. He was voted in by the Board of Trustees during a scheduled meeting last night. He was described as the lone finalist by the district June 24th. And at that time, one board member said Bustillos was involved in a cheating scandal at the El Paso ISD. The Texas Education Agency says Bustillos served a year-long probated suspension in 2017. Bustillos will be tasked with elevating a school district that got a performance grade of C during the 24-25 academic year. Stacey Keene, KTSA News.
18: Five people now in custody for the robbery of New York Knicks fans in San Antonio for the NBA Finals.
21: That attack happened downtown June 13th, just after the Spurs lost Game 5 of the series. Police say a 42-year-old woman and 64-year-old man in Knicks gear were jumped and beaten by the group. Ebony Morales and Mark Rosas joined three other suspects arrested, all five now facing charges of aggravated robbery. John Cruz, KTSA News.
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22: In the NBA, Spurs superstar Victor Wembanyama will be taking part in the FIBA World Cup this summer for France. Wemby reportedly will be available for the first two matches of the qualifying round against Slovenia and Sweden starting on August the 27th and 30th. He'll also play for a pair of friendlies against Serbia in the lead up to the FIBA World Cup qualifier. In college football, SEC Commissioner Greg Sankey confirmed that there have been real conversations about whether the league should break away over the protection College Sports Act bill, which the SEC does not support. I'm Rob Thompson for 94.1 San Antonio Sports Star.
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28: Good morning. Still working that stall at I-10 westbound at Foster Road east side. It's now off to the shoulder, left shoulder. I-10 upper level eastbound right around Culebra. That's a minor wreck. Left shoulder and right shoulders are blocked, so it's causing a little bit of a delay for Fredericksburg Road. On 35 northbound 1604, that stall now off to the shoulder and starting to slow down along 90 westbound 1604 on over to 211. I'm Debbie Alcacer, KTSA Time Saver Traffic.
29: Extremely hot temps are with us as we head through the next couple of days. Sunny skies with the high of 99 today. Clear tonight, low down to 76 along the Riverwalk and 67 in Hill Country. Mostly sunny for Wednesday, the high up to 101. I'm meteorologist Jason Catarina with your KTSA Stephens Roofing AccuWeather forecast.
18: 76 degrees with a heat index of 88 already at San Antonio's severe weather station. I'm Christian Blood. 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
5: Sean is off. Well-deserved vacation, but we be here this morning. And President Trump, with some breaking news this morning, is considering an all-out full-scale war against Iran. Please, Mr. President. Kick butt, take names, get this over with. I don't know how many times I'm going to have to say this, but Iran is not going to make a deal. 47 years they have been playing games with the United States of America, with the whole world, but in particular with our presidents. 47 years. Now look, I'm all for our friends and allies around the world getting involved in this, but they're not going to, guys. They're not going to. Sure, the Gulf states, those really rich Gulf states who make a crap load of money off of us in oil purchasing, Saudi Arabia, and the Houthis are saying they're going to shut off that other strait leading into the Big Sea so that Saudi can't get their oil out. Saudi Arabia's got all kinds, I believe Saudi Arabia already has nuclear weapons, but they got all kinds of armaments and jet planes and everything else. How do we know that? Because we sold it to them. Bahrain and all of the others, they're loaded with American cash. You know why? Because we fund a lot of stuff that goes on in that in those countries, okay? So that they can free up all of their other money to do other kind of stuff, because we pay for a lot of stuff in those countries, and we buy oil from them. And while they're being attacked by Iran right now, we are protecting them from Iran's attacks. Sure, they need to step up to the plate, but they ain't gonna. Same is true with those little panty waists over in Europe. They're not going to do anything either. They don't care. We have to protect them from Vladimir Putin. We're protecting the whole damn world. Not a one of them is helping. But that's okay. The president has to end this situation with Iran. 210-599-5555. But Trey, don't you know that means that people are going to die? Yeah, Americans are dying right now. 17 Americans so far have died. 17. Time to get at it. I mean, you can make sports analogies, but it seems feeble at a time like this because you're talking about war, right? But do you ever go into a competition of any kind and hamstring yourself? Put rules on yourself that you're not going to do all you can to win? We're supposed to be opposed to that. We're supposed to be all about the winning. Pete Hegseth has said it over and over again. Donald Trump has said it over and over again. Quote, every time Iran kills an American soldier, they will pay for that killing many times over. I appreciate that, Mr. President. I really do. And you know I love you. But why are you going to wait for another one to die? That's reactionary. That statement is responding. For every American soldier you kill, I'm going to respond. We ain't responding to nothing. I guess I watched Patton way too many times and read his biographies and learned the Patton mindset way too many times. Patton didn't wait for nothing. He wasn't going to sit back and wait for the desert fox to roll across the desert. He went after him. Cut him off. Then he went to Berlin. The only reason he didn't go all the way and kill Hitler himself, and he would have with that Colt 45 hanging on his side, the ivory handle. The only reason he didn't is because he was constrained and restrained by Washington, D.C. They wanted money to go in there. Otherwise, Patton would have shot Hitler between the eyes himself. And you know it, and I know it. Anybody who knows history knows it. Now, look, I believe the Iranians have miscalculated on Trump. I think they thought they had another U.S. president like the ones that they have had for 47 years and pussyfooted with him. And I'm hoping and I'm praying every day that, you know, he's just going to say, we're done. We're done. Because we have to be done. It is absolutely crucial that we finish this job, and we finish it now. There is absolutely no reason that I can think of to carry this on one more minute of one more day. Why? What's the justification? Well, you know, we just there's so many factions inside of Iran right now. Who knows who's in charge over there at the moment? I don't care. Right? But some bridges might blow up. Yes, some bridges are going to blow up. Good. Well, but the power plants are going to go. Yeah, we're going to turn off your power too. You betcha. I mean, none of it has been making any sense recently to me, and I've spent the past 4 months talking about something changed, something clicked in the president's brain. Because when he went in hell-bit for leather. It's a football term. He went in, and he was going to kick ass and take names. And then, suddenly, it became a diplomatic deal. Okay, now we want to talk. Now we want to talk. That's not how it's supposed to work. In World War II, situation bought us respect that made people leave us alone for 50 years in the world. When the imperialists in Japan had to put their top hats in their hands and come to the Missouri and sign some papers with Doug MacArthur. That's what we're talking about. And the president understands all of this. He's a great historian in and of himself. Something got to him. Somebody somewhere got to him and got him off the game. And I'm just calling him back to the game. He knows all this. He's smart enough. He understands what's at stake. Somebody or something, I believe, called him off the game. That's far enough. I don't think so. Every night that goes by is another chance for the Iranians to wait this guy out. Because let me tell you, the Democrats win in November, he's neutered. They're going to stop everything he wants to do through impeachment, through throwing him into courts and everything else that they can do. They're going to try to stop everything that he wants to do, even if they agree with it. That's who they are. The anti-American forces are taking over our Congress, guys. The anti-Americans are taking over the Congress, and they are going to do anti-American stuff from our Congress when they have the power. And we have a president who lives, eats, and breathes the red, white, and blue. God, just look what he's done for this year, the 250th. He loves this country more than any president that I can think of in my life. Ronald Reagan's up there. But this guy even passes Ronald Reagan, I believe, in his love for this country. Barack Hussein hated America, still does. George W. Bush's family could milk it for whatever they could get out of it. They all were that way. Big CIA insider bunch. Bill Clinton was just too stupid to realize anything, so his wife, who hates this country, ran his presidency. And I can sit here and go on and on and on. But you get the point. Are we going to handle business? Now, he has the resolve of no other president. And he's been talking about regime change. Iran keeps hitting tankers. They keep launching stuff at missiles at our guys. They still have very strong capabilities to launch missiles because they're hitting tankers every night. Every night. Price of oil is back up. Mid-80s again this morning, so you're going to pay more at the pump. Line 1, Elaine, 210-599-5555, 210-599-5555. Am I wrong about this? If I am, you can tell me. I would love to hear from you. But I'm going to tell you, I don't believe I am. I don't believe I'm wrong about us needing to handle business. This is going on way too long. And I know, Trey, it's only been 5 months. I understand, but this should have been 5 minutes. And it's actually been 47 years, not 5 minutes, not 5 months, y'all. It's been 47 years. They have been at war with us. They have been killing us. They have been attacking us 47 years. End it. We have the capability, or so we're told. Hey, Victor, you're on KTSA. What's on your mind? Good morning, Victor.
0: Yes, sir. In the news last night, I heard that China and Russia are involved in this. Just letting you know.
5: I mentioned that yesterday, Victor. I do believe that they have a hand in this, but there comes a time when the president just needs to say, I don't care. You guys need to sit down and shut up and stay out of this. I've got to handle this, and he's got to do that.
0: Yes, sir.
5: You know, Victor, and again, we had the same situation in World War XI, according to Ilhan Omar. It was World War XI. But we had the same situation back then where we had a number of nations, and we had to not even worry about what those nations thought or what they said. We had to handle business. And we're at that point again, I believe. But you can tell me what you think. I'd love to hear from you. 210-599-5555. Dial me up on the hands-free device as you're driving in this morning. Trey Ware, KTSA. I'm watching Bertha. She's over in the Gulf of America. Going to be sunny and hot with extreme humidity today, about 99 foot high. 75 right now, KTSA.
28: Good morning. We are working a few trouble spots. I-10 westbound at Foster Road. That's a stall off to the shoulder. I-10 upper level, eastbound right around Culebra. That wreck has a left shoulder and right shoulder block, so expect a little bit of a delay to start right around Fredericksburg Road. On 35 northbound at 1604, that stall's been moved off a main lane, now off to the shoulder. This is in the Von Ormy area. And on the far west side of town, 90 westbound is starting to fill in between 1604 on over to 211. I'm Debbie Alcacer, KTSA Time Saver Traffic.
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5: 721 KTSA. Gray Ware here. Sean is off. Well-deserved vacation. It's Friday. It's got the rescheduled White House Correspondents' Dinner, the one that they attempted to have earlier in the year. Somebody allegedly tried to shoot and kill the President of the United States, so they're going back. This Friday is the day. Hey, I want to take some of your calls at 210-599-5555, 210-599-5555, talking about what's going on with us in Iran. Last night was the 10th straight night of U.S. strikes against Iran. Rose, you're on. Go right ahead.
11: Good morning, Trey. I just want to comment that we need to pass the American Save Act, and we need to have mass deportations, because if we don't, it's just going to get worse. And this Democrat Socialist of America, they're trying to destroy our whole entire U.S. Constitution, our American way of life. They must be charged for that. There has to be some consequences. And, you know, I just don't understand how come the Republicans are letting all this happen.
5: Well, Rose, let me get into that a little bit with you, if you don't mind. And thank you for your call this morning. I appreciate you being here. You're absolutely right. What's going to happen is these people who hate the country that are here, they're going to bring more and more people into our country that hate our country. And what they're going to do is they're going to run for Congress, and they're going to want to change who we are from the inside out. That is the grand master plan that they have. And in fact, they're not even hiding from that anymore. They are making that, they're making that perfectly clear. They're talking about it openly and with everybody that'll listen. In fact, here's one of the people that is now running for Congress, and she has won her primary.
12: I think it's particularly important, not just for our community in Tigray, but communities of the global South period, right? There's a certain reckoning that we are going to have with the global world order as it exists today, and the way that it fundamentally will have to shift going forward, right? The responsibility that we have as Americans, the recognition that is going to be required of us, of the exploitative and extractive nature that we play on the global scale and the global stage, is only going to be challenged if we are getting represented by people who understand that on a fundamental level. Right? And that means getting more immigrants into office. That means getting more people who have heritage in the global South into office, because that's where those decisions are made specifically.
5: So you hear what she's saying, right? The idea is to import more immigrants from other countries, bring them here, and have them run for Congress that believe in all this socialism, all this radical communism that they're trying to do to our country. So when they come here and they start to work from the inside out, they hate this country. That's Mamdani. That's the guy who is about to win up in Michigan. That's the girl who just won in New York. That's AOC. That's Bernie Sanders as well. The girl who just won out in Colorado, who is up to be a United States representative. They all hate the country. Barack Obama is one of them, guys. He served as president for 2 years. He's the one who really opened the doors for all of this stuff. He is a communist who hates the United States. They are in our government, and now they are growing. Now, you mentioned also, Rose, a second ago, the Save America Act, and why are the Republicans doing this? Well, it just so happens you're pretty timely on this. I've been talking about it on the radio, but I also made a video that'll be up on the KTSA socials. I made it at about 3 o'clock this morning. It'll be up on our social media site today, that it's understandable the Democrats are opposed to it because they rely on people who are not citizens voting in our elections, and they have made that clear. Elisa Slotkin just said it, and I played it for you. It's on all this stuff's on my X account. You don't have to take my word for any of it. You can go see these folks say this stuff. Just go to at Trey Ware Show on X, and you'll see this. But Elisa Slotkin is a former CIA agent. She's a senator, and she said, if the Save America Act passes, no Democrat will ever win again. So what she's saying is that people who are not citizens vote Democrat, and that's true. Do your research, and you'll see that. And they are admitting that over and over again. So it's clear as to why Democrats would do that. Why would Republicans, though? Why would they stop the Save America Act? Well, the rhinos, as we call them, Republican in name only, they're not really Republicans. They're actually Democrats. But because they come from states where you can't win as a Democrat, like John Cornyn in Texas, they run as a Democrat, but they act they run as a Republican, but they are a Democrat at heart. That's John Cornyn. We just spent a whole primary season of John Cornyn telling us how much he really loves President Trump and all the stuff that President Trump is doing. And then on May 26, when he lost to Ken Paxton, he said, this is my liberation day. I can now tell you the truth. And he went about saying how much he opposes President Trump. They're all a bunch of damn liars is what they are. And that includes Susan Collins and Lisa Murkowski and Tom Tillis and Mitch McConnell and John Cornyn and Mike Lawler and John Thune, and I can go on and on and on. So why are they opposed to the Save America Act? Because, not because they benefit if illegals vote or non-citizens vote, but because they hate Donald Trump so much they want Donald Trump to be defeated. John Cornyn and Mike Lawler and Mitch McConnell and Tom Tillis and John Thune, they are all those that are holding up the progress of the Save America Act so that Donald Trump is neutered by the Democrats taking control of Congress. Folks, that's the plan. That is their grand plan. That's why they're standing in the way. I want to clear a couple of things up about the Save America Act, and I'm going to come to the phones. No proof of citizen if you're already registered. You don't have to re-register. No person is turned away. You can merely sign an attestation there at the voting location and go ahead and vote. Now, today there's going to be a test vote in the House of Representatives because they've taken certain parts of the Save America Act and put it into budget reconciliation. If it passes the test vote today, they'll have a vote on it tomorrow, and then a full vote, and then they'll send it over to the Senate, which means they can pass it with just 51 votes, 50 votes plus J.D. Vance, the vice president. The House is trying to get this thing passed, but these rhinos will say no watch. See what I'm talking about.
14: That's how we got the big, beautiful bill was J.D. Vance,
5: correct,
14: right? Being the
5: correct.
14: Vote.
5: Correct. TJ, you're on. Go right ahead, TJ. What's up?
15: Good morning. I have two questions, and one of them is on Iran, and the other one is about Univision. The Iran is just a question here. I know, do we not have the capability of knowing what other garbage drones are at that they're using to attack us? I'm sure we do. We have plenty of capability. Now, my other question on Univision, and I'll leave you alone, I only watched one show on Sunday, and I record it. They have this particular commercial that they run, and it says, and I'll translate it in Spanish, and I'll translate it. It says, ahora somos más. Today we are more.
5: Mm-hmm.
15: What are they trying to say? Why is that significant?
5: Mm-hmm.
15: What are they saying?
5: Yeah.
15: Okay, But that's all I have to say.
5: Very good call, TJ. Thank you very much. We'll talk some more about that coming up. 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
0: Tropical storm Bertha is headed for the Gulf Coast, and several states have tropical storm warnings in effect right now. KTSA is watching the story. The bodies of U.S. service members killed during Iranian attacks over the weekend are headed back home. And are truck driving training schools helping illegals to get jobs? Well, the Trump administration thinks so. We'll find out what's being done about that coming up at 8 o'clock. KTSA News Time, 7:34.
1: Good morning. We just cleared a couple of our trouble spots. 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I-10 westbound Foster Road, that stall has cleared, and the wreck we had at I-10 upper level near Calabria. Looks like they just cleared in Von Ormy, that stall at 35 northbound at 1604. Otherwise, all our major freeway systems right now looking good, rolling at posted speeds. 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I'm Debbie Alcacer, KTSA, Time Saver Traffic.
18: Extremely hot weather the next couple of days. Sunny skies today with the high of 99. Clear tonight, 76 along the Riverwalk and 67 in the Hill Country for lows. Mostly sunny, very hot for us Wednesday, the high 101. I'm meteorologist Jason Catarino with your KTSA Stevens Roofing AccuWeather forecast.
0: Right now, 75 degrees, but a heat index of 89 degrees at San Antonio's Severe Weather Station. I'm Christian Blood. Stay connected. 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
5: 7:35 now. Trey Ware, KTSA. Sean is off this week.
22: Yeah.
5: You bet. You bet. That's the who.
22: Who?
5: T-Day just called a couple of minutes ago right before the break, and the thing from Univision, I don't know if that's a Univision sale line, tagline, or whatever, if she's actually, you know, they're talking about, they said we are more, if there's something to the Mexican-American community in that. I don't know. Okay, I can't answer that. But I can, she said, look, don't we know where these drones are that Iran is launching us? Of course we do. Now, the president says, I can read a tattoo on your chest with Space Force. So, of course, with that same Space Force, we know where these drones are. We know where these missiles are. As far as having an answer as to why we don't destroy them before they kill any more of us or destroy anything else over there, I don't know, guys. I'm telling you, we should. You know, if we see where those drones are, and we should be able to do that, even if we didn't have the Space Force, you could watch where they're launched from and go, okay, you're not launching anymore from there. It's over, you know, that kind of thing. And I'm just a layman. I'm not a military expert, but I'm a guy at 30,000 feet looking at this and going, wait a minute, something ain't right. We're the strongest on planet Earth. This should have been done like that, over. And those guys come to us with kifiye in hand, please help, like the Japanese had to in World War II when they came with their top hats in hand. I'm not buying this stuff anymore. About, well, there's 10,000 people we have to negotiate with. Don't negotiate with any of them. We're not talking to any of you. The talking is done, baby. We're taking out all of your drones. That's where they're all housed. They're in that hangar there and that hangar there and that hangar there. All those hangars are gone now. And where you house your ballistic missiles, because you got them there and you got them there and you got them there. Don't tell me we can't. We blowed up everything inside of a mountain that was yellow cake and all their, you know, devices inside of a mountain last summer. Don't tell me we can't take out these drones and these ballistic missiles. We most certainly can. For whatever reason, we're making a decision not to. And that's not making too much sense to me right now. I don't know. 210-599-5555. So, TJ, I hope I helped answer your question. Then, this happened yesterday.
23: Guys, oh my God! Oh my God! Oh my God! Get away from there! Oh my God, get away from there!
5: What you're listening to is a woman in a building across the street from the immigration building in New York City. It's very popular, by the way. Very famous. It's been there a very long time. A lot of people who received their legitimate citizenship went through that building to take the oath to the United States. That's where one Andrew Arabaca allegedly lit a fire. I'm watching him do it right now. You can see it on my X account, at Trey Ware Show. and he's throwing down gasoline. NBC and ABC, don't you love those networks, said he threw fireworks down and a few fireworks popped. My ass, that's a fire from gasoline that the boy threw down there and lit the gasoline on fire, hoping the building would come down and there would be a bunch of people inside dead. Okay, now what did he have on him? He had a whole bunch of anti-ICE stuff, anti-American. This is the FBI said this, okay? He's innocent until proven guilty, but the FBI said he had a whole bunch of anti-ICE, anti-American slogans that, resemble what the left-wing thought leaders and politicians in this country say about ICE, you know, being a bunch of Nazis and Hitler and all that. Here's what Tom Homan had to say.
2: Hateful, and I said this a year ago, if a hateful rhetoric doesn't stop, there will be bloodshed. And unfortunately, I was right. Now, I'll tell you something else. It's not over yet. Unless they keep attacking and miscommunicating what ICE does every day, calling them Nazis, and comparing ICE to the Nazi regime. Are you kidding me?
5: No, Tom, we're not, because that's exactly what they do to activate their people to go after and attack ICE. Because, you know, you can't have another Nazi regime. You can't have another Hitler. So you better go get them before Hitler takes you out. You know what I mean?
2: And I'm not saying the whole country's convinced, but there's going to be that populace that's just going to embolden to do something stupid.
5: You just need one. Ask Erica Kirk and the people at TPUSA. You just need to convince one. That's it.
2: And I'm afraid that we're going to bury an ICE agent. I'm afraid I'm going to hand another folded flag to a spouse or a child of an ICE agent for simply doing his job.
5: Well, Tom, listen. That's what they want. Make no mistake. Early on in this game, they wanted their people to get injured or killed, and they got a couple of them killed with their rhetoric. Now they want ICE agents killed with their rhetoric because they're trying to spark the revolution in the streets, a shooting revolution.
2: And for any member of Congress to keep attacking ICE and calling them fascists and Nazis, I said it 1,000 times. If they're a Nazi for enforcing the law, what's that make them? Mm-hmm. They wrote the law.
5: That's exactly right. And for decades, they've had a chance to change the law, Mr. Homan, but they refuse to do it. And instead, they would rather say ICE has got to go. It's a setup from the get-go, Tom.
2: We're not making this up. We're enforcing laws they wrote, and that they appropriate us money to enforce. Now, I'll say it once again. If ICE agents act inappropriately or illegal, they'll be held accountable, just like they were held accountable in Minnesota. Everybody, you know, guys, ICE agents are mom and dads, too. They don't hang their heart on a hook every day to do this job. And it's just not attacking the ICE agents, attacking their spouses and children, and no one knows that better than me. I can't even go get a quart of milk at a grocery store without a security detail. Why? Because I'm enforcing laws in this country. It's pathetic and it's disgusting.
3: Thanks, Tom.
5: He walked off from that. He's absolutely right with everything that he had to say. But, Trey, it's not that bad. They're just not really saying those kinds of things. Really. Here's Democrat Peggy Flanagan.
4: And it is why I support ripping ICE apart and holding them accountable.
5: Listen to the crowd. Listen to the crowd. Listen to that right there. Listen to how excited they are. Ripping ICE apart. Rip them apart.
4: That's right.
5: That's right. How about Democrat Tina Smith?
4: If you want someone who believes, as I do, that ICE is broken and that we need to tear it down to the studs and start over again.
5: Tear it down to the studs. Mm-hmm. The Democrat rhetoric about ICE continues.
6: What I've been hearing from people is that people are incredibly upset about what's going on. And looking at how ICE is acting, they're operating well outside of the law of the land. And so to me, it's that ICE needs to be held accountable like any other federal law enforcement agency.
5: Mm-hmm. Well, ICE is held accountable, sweetheart. But what she says is they're making us less safe.
6: And ultimately, it's because what they are doing is making us less safe and less secure. Because
5: less safe and less secure. So far, 356,389 deportations so far this year. 65,765 people currently in ICE custody. 39,576 detainees have criminal convictions or pending charges. 43,138 arrests just in June. They're not making us less safe. They're making us much more safe. But the Democrat rhetoric is coming out because they depend on the votes of non-citizens in order for Democrats to win. They said it. Alyssa Slotkin said it. They have all said it. They have all started to admit we have to have these people voting, and the Save America Act will prevent them from voting. But the rhetoric is designed not just to upset you a little bit and get your blood pressure up. That's not what they're intending to do. They know. With their rhetoric that people, radicals, insane people that they let out by shutting down the asylums, those people will respond. Ask Erica Kirk. Ask the children at the Catholic school last year that were shot up by a tranny. Ask the ICE agents in Dallas who got shot at by the guy up there. How do we know that that's connected to their the Democrat rhetoric? Because they write it on the shell casings before they fire their weapon. That's how we know it. It was just introduced into evidence last week in the Charlie Kirk trial. Sometimes the exact words that come out of the mouth of the Democrat thought leaders and Democrat politicians are right there on the bullets or right on the shell casings. And the same is true with this guy in New York yesterday. He was loaded down with anti-ICE signs, the same words that you hear coming out of the mouths of the Democrat politicians in America. Which leads me to Kami Mamdani. He wants to arrest the Prime Minister of Israel, calling him a war criminal. You know what we do with war criminals in The Hague? Well, they used to hang them.

0: is utterly ridiculous for the mayor of New York City to even suggest that he might have the authority to order the arrest of Benjamin Netanyahu or any visiting foreign head of state. First of all, the mayor of New York City has zero law enforcement authority. He does not tell the Manhattan DA, the NYPD, who to arrest, who to indict. Second of all, this warrant that we're talking about here was issued by the ICC, the International Criminal Court, which we are not signatories to here in the United States. So that warrant issued by the ICC has zero legal effect here in the United States. In fact, we have a federal law here in the US passed 24 years ago that says, if necessary, the president can send military troops to pull our people and our allies out of the ICC. So that warrant has zero impact. And third and finally, Brianna, the Constitution is quite clear that the conduct of foreign diplomacy, foreign affairs, is entirely up to the federal government. It's certainly not up to local and county governments in New York City or elsewhere. So I know the mayor's having his best lawyers look at this right now. Let me save them some time. You do not have the authority to do this.
1: That is a far left panel on CNN talking about that. So then we're left with the question. Why would Mayor Mamdani be saying publicly, over and over again, not once, not twice, over and over again, why is he continuing to say Prime Minister Benjamin Netanyahu is a war criminal who belongs in The Hague, possibly at the end of a rope? Why is he saying that?
2: Because his constituents are dumb enough to listen to him, and he obviously thinks they're dumb, and that's why he's saying, because he can't do anything. That's one reason. There's more than one reason.
3: Yeah.
1: Either he's too dumb to realize what his, and I was asking a rhetorical question, either he's too dumb to realize what his constituents may do, which I don't believe he is. Or maybe we should ask somebody in the TPUSA organization why.
4: He's inciting them.
1: Maybe we should ask somebody in the TPUSA organization as to why he'd be putting that kind of rhetoric out there.
2: Well, it goes both ways, and they're going to find out. The left is going to find out. It goes both ways.
1: Y'all understand what I'm saying about him?
2: Yeah, now here's what I'm saying.
1: I just built an entire, I just spent 10 minutes building an entire case that what happened in New York City with the fire was brought on by Democrat rhetoric about ICE agents.
2: Nobody's disagreeing with
1: you. And the mayor of New York City is doing the exact same thing to Benjamin Netanyahu right now. His rhetoric is meant to incite and inflame. When he gets here in September, that rhetoric coming out of Mamdani's mouth, he knows he can't do anything to arrest that man. He just wants somebody to get excited about it. Well, and you know what I mean by excited.
2: Yes, I know what you mean, and it goes both ways. Someone can get excited about him. It's not going to be just one-way street.
3: Yep, that's true.
1: This is the way these communists operate, guys. This is what they do. This is who they are, and this is where we are in this country right now. The inciting of violence is off the chain. I'll take your calls, 210-599-5555. Let me tell you about my friends here in Texas, right in New Braunfels. They're here to take care of your hearing issues. Look, what they do is they first will evaluate what your hearing is going on with it, okay? You come in, you sit down with one of their great audiologists at here in Texas. Might be Dr. Sally. That's who I sat down with. There's other great doctors up there ready to test your hearing and find out what's going on. And then to come up with a hearing aid that works for you specifically to deal with your particular issue. In Sean's case, he had a hard time hearing in noisy places. I had the same thing, but mine was more profound because I grew up with hearing loss. My entire life, I was basically born with hearing loss, and it just got worse over time. Well, the great audiologists and the folks at here in Texas, they fit the bill for me perfectly. Now, because I got fitted with their hearing aids, I can hear more than I've ever heard before. I'm in much better condition. I can hear my wife. I can hear my granddaughters. I can hear my friends. I'm going to a party with some friends on Saturday, and I'm super excited about being able to hear them over the loud music and all the conversation as well. Listen, if you or somebody that you love is having a hard time with their hearing, I want you to check out Here in Texas, HEAR. They'll book you an appointment right now on their website. They also accept TRICARE and other insurances, too. At Here in Texas, HEIR, hereintx.com. All right, I've been watching Bertha down there in the Gulf of America. Going to see what's going to happen with her. Meanwhile, going to be sunny and hot with extreme humidity and a high around 99 today, 75 down, KTSA.
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4: Good morning. As you head into your commute, no major incidents. 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Now your travel time, 1604 westbound, 35 on over to 281. That's going to

0: Take you about 15 minutes, almost 30 minutes, 1604 westbound I-10 on over to 281. On 281 southbound, Bassey to 35, 5 minutes, and 35 northbound, 410 to 1604, 5 6-minute ride. For victims of drunk and drug driving, your grief is unique, but you're not alone. 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
11: Hey, this is Bill Taylor from Ken's 5 Television, and this is a 100% chance of patriotism. I pledge allegiance to the flag of the United States of America and to the republic for which it stands, one nation, under God, indivisible, with liberty and justice for all.
12: Yeah. 7:55 at KTSA. How about some Joan Jett and the Blackhawks?
13: I hate myself for loving you.
12: Don't hate yourself. Love God, love yourself, and love your fellow man. That works. All right, Jimmy, and all right, Christian, I got one for you, but first...
13: I got one for you, too.
12: Okay. I want to hear Mr. Isom McDaniel. He was the one that was on the business end of the big bison.
14: Even though I was on the ground, he could have stomped me, he could have gored me, could have done anything. We saw the bison, and he was down. He wasn't showing aggression or anything like that until it picked a target. That target happened to be me.
12: Yeah.
14: At the time, I had my grandson with me. It was like, you need to get up to the amphitheater. I will deal with this down here. They move faster than you could ever imagine. Uh-huh. He just kept coming, and he was more aggressive. And as soon as he got off that tree, he launched me in the air.
12: Launched him in the air about 12 feet. We've all seen the video by now. He's a horny bison, and there was another male in the area, and that doesn't work out too well.
15: No.
12: So he's in the hospital, but he is going to be okay.
16: And you're sitting at his table.
12: Yeah, you are. You're there.
16: You're in his yard.
12: With his girls around. Mm-hmm. So that's the thing. All right, Jimmy, you said you had one for me.
13: Okay. Have you seen the parade of the Spanish soccer team in Spain?
15: Yes, indeed.
12: I saw one of the videos of it.
13: Ferran Torres?
15: Mm-hmm.
12: What about him?
13: He was wearing a Make America Great Again
12: hat.
13: Oh,
12: yes. Yes, I did see that. Yes. And wasn't he the one that was concerned that he was going to, you know, hear a lot about that if he did that here and if he shook the hand of the president?
13: I haven't heard that. I don't know.
15: It's actually a Make Spain Great Again.
13: Right. Oh, it says Make Spain?
12: But Jimmy, you're right. No. It looks like a MAGA hat. You look at it and you go, oh, he's wearing a MAGA hat.
13: Yeah, yep. I thought he brought it back.
12: Yeah.
13: And I was like, oh, that's cool.
12: Okay, real quick, because we got a break, I want to ask you guys this. Sophie Cunningham, the pointing thing, mm-hmm. the WNBA has shut down any monetizing of that. Now, she can go ahead and monetize it on her own, but nobody else can monetize it. The WNBA wants it to go away. They say it's derogatory and racist.
13: Yes, it's the way you point at people affects people of color. It really does.
15: The WNBA needs to be looking for every dollar it can find.
12: Exactly. If I was the head of WNBA, I'd have had a shirt for a cap.
15: Yeah,
12: I would have had a shirt on every seat of the next game, like they do, you know?
15: Right.
12: So everybody would be wearing one of them.
16: She's been making good money with that. T-shirt and everything.
12: Dana White, no telling how much he paid her.
15: She's probably made more with him than she's ever made in the WNBA.
12: You bet.
13: WNBA's the fun police. They're just killing all the
12: That's
13: fun.
12: That's it, Jimmy. They need to exploit this and get on top of it and ride this horse until it's dead in the water. You know what I'm saying?
13: Yeah, they put the kibosh on the green toys being thrown on the floor.
12: But because she was pointing at a black girl, she was being racist, so we can't have that out.
13: I thought she was pointing at the coach.
12: Well,
16: no, she was pointing at
12: a what is
16: really
12: her name?
16: Tall, aggressive black girl.
12: Right.
13: But so, don't you do that. Don't ever point at any ethnic person.
12: Exactly right. You'll be in trouble. All right. Quick break.
13: I'm reverse racism. I'm pointing at you, Trey.
15: It's racist.
12: You're pointing at a white boy. Or wearing Rhyme coming up, KTSA.
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15: 8 o'clock, KTSA San Antonio. I'm Christian Blood. Extreme heat in much of Texas today, and it's only slightly cooler in the Alamo City, most of the hill country, and the Rio Grande Plains. We'll get the latest in KTSA AccuWeather in just a minute. Much of the Gulf Coast is also dealing with very hot temperatures, but there's something else at play. It's Tropical Storm Bertha. She's headed straight for Louisiana as early as tonight.
0: Bertha is not expected to rise above tropical storm status, meaning that winds will stay below 74 miles per hour. But it's the rain that has New Orleans officials like Randy Heyman concerned.
21: As part of our storm preparation, our operations teams have already begun lowering the canal and cleaning catch basins throughout the system.
0: Across South Louisiana, residents and business owners are filling sandbags and bracing for flooding.
15: That's correspondent Jim Ryan. President Trump will attend the dignified transfer of two U.S. soldiers killed in Iranian attacks in Jordan over the weekend.
22: President Trump is promising revenge, writing every time Iran kills an American soldier, they will pay for that killing many times over. And overnight, U.S. forces launched a 10th straight night of attacks against Iran.
15: That's correspondent Alice Barr. The ceremony is going to take place at Dover Air Force Base in Delaware. 19-year-old Isabella Gonzalez of North Texas killed on Friday, while 25-year-old Tyler Freehan of Hawaii died on Saturday. Trump administration's investigating truck driver training schools. And that's because there's growing concern they're helping non-citizens get behind the wheel of a big rig.
23: The move is being praised by the trucking industry.
24: It's something that we've been waiting and wanting for some time, going back to the Biden administration.
23: That's John Esparza with the Texas Trucking Association. He says the investigation is putting a spotlight on 75 schools.
24: We are seeing abuse in our state, much less the rest of the country.
23: The owners are accused of falsifying training records and failing to properly train drivers. John Cruz, KTSA News.
15: KTSA News Time, 8:03. The World Cup of Soccer is over, but the World Cup of Basketball is coming, and Wemby is going to be in it. Rob Thompson with the details right here at KTSA Sports.
25: In the NBA, Spurs superstar Victor Wembanyama will be taking part in the FIBA World Cup this summer for France. Wemby reportedly will be available for the first two matches of the qualifying round against Slovenia and Sweden starting on August the 27th and 30th. He'll also play for a pair of friendlies against Serbia in the lead-up to the FIBA World Cup qualifiers. In college football, SEC Commissioner Greg Sankey confirmed that there have been real conversations about whether the league should break away over the Protect College Sports Act bill, which the SEC does not support. I'm Rob Thompson for 94.1 San Antonio Sports Star.
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4: Good morning. As you head into your commute, for the most part, we are in good shape. No major incidents going on right now. We're slowing down along 1604 northbound Culebra up to Houseman, about a 15-minute ride. It's about 10 minutes. 1604 westbound Judson Road to Stoner Parkway. 410 northbound filling in between Lakeside Parkway to Evers. And we do still have that minor wreck at Nacogdoches approaching Wurzbach Parkway. I'm Debbie Alcacer, KTSA Time Saver Traffic.
5: Sunny skies and hot temps on our Tuesday, the high of 99. Clear tonight, the low 76 along the Riverwalk and 67 in Hill Country. Then it's mostly sunny and extremely hot Wednesday, the high up to 101. I'm meteorologist Jason Catarina with your KTSA Stevens Roofing AccuWeather forecast.
3: 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San Antonio's severe weather station. I'm Christian Blood. 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
8: Here we go. Sean's off this week. He's got a well-deserved vacation he's enjoying right now. I'm going to just do some quick hits, and then I want to do some Tallarico real quick. I want you to know the real James Tallarico, because he's not telling you who the real James Tallarico is, and neither is the media. Now, look. Before I get there, I'm not even going to hold us till then. I'll tell you this right here. The urban centers are lost, okay? San Antonio, Bexar County, Houston, Harris County, Austin, Dallas. Those areas are lost, okay? You're not going to change that because it's been taken over by Democrat communists in those places. But you can do something in the rural areas, and we'll talk about that in a minute. Meanwhile, sea drone company Saronic, $3.2 billion investment in the Texas shipyard, making modern warfare. These are the seafaring drones that don't have any people on them. They're going to be making those at the Port of Brownsville. 10,000 jobs coming to the state of Texas, $3.2 billion, and no mention in the media. Name for me one media source that's telling you this story. Did ABC tell you this morning? CBS? Any of them telling you this? 10,000 jobs coming to Texas and $3.2 billion coming to Texas. And nary a peep. Why? Because we see this story over and over again in the Trump economy. Manufacturing in America is kicking butt and taking names thanks to Donald John Trump, and the media can't stand it. They don't want to talk about it at all. Brandon Ortiz Vita, illegal alien, 39 to 102 year sentence for murder of Ruby Garcia, 25. He is suing Donald Trump. You just laughed. You could have laughed on the air. It's okay. Laugh on the air.
9: Trump?
8: Yeah, he's suing Trump.
9: Violation of his
6: American Civil Rights?
8: Actually, something sort of like that, because Donald Trump brought up the case publicly. Here's the deal. He was deported in 2020 by Donald Trump for DUI, sent back to Mexico. Esto en Mexico. But he came back during the Biden years. When Biden opened the border, he came on back. He shot his girlfriend, Ruby Garcia, and killed her. Dumped her body out on the highway. Then went to the cop station and confessed. Hey, I just killed my wife that day. I put her on the body and on the road. Donald Trump brought the case up and he said, look, this is why we need to close the border. We can't have these open borders. He's in prison for 39 to 102 years. Suing Donald Trump for $75.5 million because Donald Trump, quote, shattered his dignity.
6: Slandered him.
8: No, it's not even slander. He shattered his dignity. Shattered his dignity. What dignity do you speak of, senor? God. Charles Medina, 31, manslaughter. Killed boxing's Hannah Rapp. This story's been out there for a little while over in, here in Texas. Road rage, Brazos County. He drove by Hannah and her husband, I believe a husband or somebody on a bicycle, and he got really, really close, so the other person raised their hand. Hey, careful now. He stopped, reversed back into Hannah Rapp, the boxer, and killed her. She flew through his rear windshield, if you need to know. But again, may I point out to you that he had 13 priors in Brazos County alone. Reckless driving, hit and run, discharging a firearm, evading arrest, and on it went.

0: 13 times the boy had been in and out of the system. I sit here every day, and of course, he's alleged to have done it, but he did it, in my view. How many times, I don't know how long you've been listening to the show, guys, but how many times have I said over and over again that these judges, these people in our justice system that continue to let these guys go over and over again so they can reoffend? Yesterday, if you didn't hear it, I was talking about a guy, a 47-year-old man in New York, who walked up to a child in a stroller, threw his cell phone or a cell phone at the baby, 2-year-old girl in a stroller, and then he beat on her out of the clear blue for no reason at all. And he had been in and out of the system, I don't remember, I think it was 27 times, 28 times. And this guy who killed this boxer here in Brazos County, Texas, 13 times this year alone in Brazos County. Somebody please explain to me why you cannot hold these judges accountable. Why? They obviously are an accessory to the crime. When somebody, and it could be the only time that that person has appeared before them, but they have the entire track record of that person when they appear before them. And you can look down and go, no, I don't think so, boy. You have been in here 13 times. I'm not going to let there be a 14th victim. And somewhere along the way, the judge in this case let there be a 14th victim, and it happened to be a boxer who is now dead.
1: Lack of precedent. That's the only reason.
0: Well, hey, look,
1: no one's tried it yet.
0: Then exactly right. So how does a precedent get started? Somebody's got to do it.
1: An attorney general?
0: Somebody's got to do it.
1: It's got to be someone high up. It's got to be a state attorney general or federal, right?
0: That's right. And look, I'm even into writing a law. I'm even into writing a state law. Okay, I'm willing to start in the state of Tejas and say, okay, we're going to do it here, and if the rest of the country follows along, fine, but we're going to write a law. You keep letting these guys out the way that you're doing right now, and a lot of these DAs were hired, bought, and paid for by George Soros to do exactly this. This is why I've been passionate about it. I've made that perfectly clear. They want chaos in the streets to collapse our entire society, to bring in Marxism. Read your Marx. And a lot of them have been paid by George Soros to do exactly that.
1: Mm-hmm.
0: And we need to stop them. We need to shut it down. So the way you shut it down is you make them an accessory to the crime.
1: See, we're not...
0: You say, okay, this guy was in front of you, this one in particular, 13 times.
1: We're not worried about somebody who has excessive speeding tickets. These aren't misdemeanors. Not you, buddy.
0: No.
1: But these are felonies. But these are not little crimes that someone's been in the court for 13 times.
0: But here's the thing, Jimmy. Yes, you're right. You're absolutely right. It's not a speeding ticket type of thing. It's not a misdemeanor kind of thing. But what I see in every one of these cases so far is criminality is progressive.
2: You see it here in San Antonio.
0: It is progressive. It starts out as a speeding ticket, and the next thing is a DUI, and then the next thing is a theft, and then the next thing is a beating somewhere, and the next thing is a knifing until you end up killing somebody. Criminal activity is progressive by its nature. Okay, so when you got a judge or judges who are going, yep, rubber stamp, send him on out back out there with the people. And another reason I feel so passionate about that is when I talk about bricks and bars. That's where these people belong. Because folks like us in this room and my family and your family, we want to live in an ordered civil society. And in order to live in an ordered civil society, the people who choose not to, they need to live somewhere else. Behind bricks and bars. If you make a decision, a conscious decision, that you don't want to live in an ordered society like the rest of us do, fine. Go live with the others who have made that decision. There's plenty of them locked up behind bricks and bars. That's where you belong too. We'll take you and we will segregate those who don't want to live in an ordered, safe civil society. We'll put you in a place where all the rest of them who don't want to live in a civil society can abide together so that the rest of us here can live in an ordered civil society. Fine. You do you. You want to rape, you want to kill, you want to do all that, fine. Do all that behind bricks and bars, okay? You want to rob, you want to steal, you want to rape women, fine. Go behind bars and live with the rest of them who want to do that. We out here want to live in an ordered, safe society. But you got judges who say, no, that's too harsh on them. We need to let them, the people who choose not to live in an ordered society, we need to let them live among those who want to live in a safe, ordered society. And they continue to let them out until they end up killing. Come on. Are you kidding me? How do you defend beating a 2-year-old girl in a stroller? How do you defend running over, intentionally running over a woman who is just riding her bicycle on the side of the road? How do you defend that? There's no defense for it. Anything that you would say in defense of that is nonsense, and you know it. So these judges say, yeah, you can get back out there and do more rape, pillaging, killing, and whatever else you want to do. No. We say to the judges, you can go live with them. You want to bring that disorder to our society? A black robe does not indemnify you. We're going to put you in with the rest of them. Fine. You can be a judge behind bricks and bars, too.
3: They can have a party.
0: Absolutely. Your Honor. 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Hey, watching Berth out there in the Gulf, sunny and hot, extreme humidity, 99 for the high, 77 now, KTSA.
4: Good morning. As you head into your commute, for the most part, we are in good shape. No major incidents going on right now. We're slowing down along 1604 northbound Culebra up to Houseman, about a 15-minute ride. It's about 10 minutes, 1604 westbound Judson Road to Stone Oak Parkway. 410 northbound filling in between Lakeside Parkway to Evers. And we do still have that minor wreck at Nacogdoches approaching Wurzbach Parkway. I'm Debbie Alcacer, KTSA, Time Saver Traffic.
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11: Doing good thing.
0: In my life. You are a good thing in my life, yeah.
11: Has gone away.
0: Trey Ware, KTSA, Babylon Bee headline, Caitlin Clark records triple-double with 10 fractures, 11 concussions, 13 teeth knocked out.
12: right.
0: Yeah.
12: And they put up a pointing allowed, though.
0: And they made a picture of her. She's all bruised up, cut up. She's got blood running from her nose. She's got purple bruises across her forehead.
1: She's so bad for the WNBA that she's the first ever player to score 45 points and give 10 assists in a game.
0: She's the only player to ever be mentioned by the Babylon Bee, too, okay, from the WNBA. So that'll tell you how she is. Anybody eat BK around here?
1: Not in years.
2: Yeah,
12: I've had it recently, yeah. Okay. I like the flame broiled once in a while.
1: The chicken sandwich was the one I got the most often when I went to BK.
0: Okay, now I haven't been to BK probably in, I don't know, decades.
2: Burger King, right?
0: Burger King. I haven't been there in decades.
2: Fashionable.
0: I do Frontier, I do Burger Boy, which used to have the Whopper when they were Whopper Burger. And then BK, Burger King, sued them, and now they've sold out to the big boys. Whataburger sold out to the big boys. I go to Whataburger because it's around a quarter from the house.
12: Mm-hmm.
0: I did my own burgers on the grill yesterday, and I tried something new, and I didn't like it. But that's what you do when you have a grill. I've been grilling a lot.
2: What'd you do?
0: Well, okay, so I cooked it. Instead of cooking it on the grill, on the grates of the grill, I put a piece of cast iron on top of it, and I had seasoned the cast iron, and I did not like the seasoning in the cast iron. Hated it. So it ended up in the meat, and so it didn't turn out the way I wanted it to turn out, so I just won't do that again.
1: Yeah, now you got to do that as a cook,
0: right?
1: I mean, you have to have, like anything in life, there's going to be failures. You can't nail it every single
0: time. You
1: got to
0: try. Now, I tell you, I did quarter chicken about 3 days ago, and I nailed that puppy. That thing was awesome. What are you laughing at?
2: Because I've never nailed it.
1: Oh, yeah. Elaine, hey, it's peaks and valleys, Elaine. You're just in the valley for a long time.
2: I live in the valley for a long time.
12: She's a valley girl.
1: I'm rooting for you, Elaine.
0: We all are. You know, it would be nice. And who amongst us is willing to take the first bite?
12: Of?
1: Elaine's food.
0: What Elaine would cook and bring in.
1: Yeah, I'll try it.
12: Now, see, I'm not going to. I trust Elaine.
0: That's right. I believe what she says.
1: Yeah, but I can't afford Ozempic, so I'm just going to eat Elaine's food.
0: I've known Ralph since high school. And I'm going to tell you something. When the rest of us put on a few lbs over the years, Ralph's taking them off. And I know how. He's skinnier now than he was in high school. Mm. And he ain't taking no shots. I can tell you that right now. That boy eats Elaine's cooking every once in a while, and it just does crazy stuff to you.
2: God bless his heart.
0: Yeah, God bless you.
1: I mean, you got to have one dish.
0: He should get war combat pay.
1: Elaine, you got to have one dish that you do make often that doesn't kill Ralph.
2: I make spaghetti.
1: See, there you go. Oh, focus on the positive.
2: I make spaghetti, but then I start watching Law & Order, and I forget that I'm cooking.
0: Uh-huh. Is that what happens?
12: Does your pasta turn into mush?
1: Most people that struggle in cooking, it's the timing, and they forget, and that's where they get thrown off.
2: I'm usually booking a Jack show between 2 and 6.
0: So it's Riccardi's fault.
2: It's Jack Riccardi's.
0: It's Jack Riccardi's fault. Okay. All right.
1: Yeah. Damn the men.
0: Uh-huh. So the thing that we just heard, you guys don't go to BK, is why BK's got their new thing that they just started today. It's the BK Guarantee. Okay?
12: Mm-hmm.
0: So here's the deal at Burger King. You walk in there, first thing you're going to see is what they call quality control team. And they're wearing a uniform. They meet you at the door. Hi, Jimmy. Hi, Elaine. Hi, Christian. Welcome to Burger King. Hey, this is a job maybe I could do. Can I show you the menu?
2: Yeah.
0: And then they take your order to perfection, where, man, they check on you and make sure it's right. Then if they screw it up, if it ain't right, they'll remake it right then and there. Okay, sorry, we messed it up. Let's do it again. And they'll make you another one right then. And then they're going to buy your meal the next time.
1: This is the Chick-fil-A effect.
0: Is that what they do?
12: I was going to say,
1: it sounds very Chick-fil-A.
12: Very, very familiar.
2: I've seen commercials where the CEO of Burger King.
1: Oh, yeah.
2: Where he put out his personal number.
0: Is that the king? The guy with the king hat on and all that?
2: No.
0: The king uniform?
2: I don't know. No, no, no.
0: Okay.
12: It's the mascot.
2: He put his actual phone number out there so people can call and tell them how they can perfect the hamburger.
0: Well, see, they obviously have a problem. Right? They're admitting that they have a quality issue.
2: They revamped their commercials, though. But, yeah, it looks really good.
0: I always liked it. It was the flame broil thing that you're talking about.
12: Yeah.
0: Frontier's got a much better flame broil burger. But I know what you're saying. I like that flavor, too. Nancy doesn't like it, so we just haven't gone in forever.
12: Well, the problem some people have is I think they flame broil with a gas flame.
1: Yeah, that's a big issue.
0: No, you need wood.
12: Right.
0: Yeah.
12: And they're not using wood.
0: That's what Frontier over here on 410 does.
12: I'm not
0: wood.
12: I don't know about BK French fries. They've never been my favorite. They're okay, but, you know.
1: Yeah, I don't like them either.
0: Yeah,
1: they need to fix their French fries.
12: A little big.
0: You guys need to try Five Guys fries if you haven't.
12: Five Guys?
0: Yeah, Five Guys, man.
1: Do they cook with tallow?
0: I think they do. And they come in a cup.
12: Yeah.
0: They put them in a cup and they're really, really good French fries.
12: Okay.
0: So anyway, just so you'll know, that's, you know, if you want to try the BK guarantee, there you go. 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
11: Life-threatening floods and storm surge could be headed straight for the Gulf Coast in the hours ahead. In fact, Louisiana could get hit tonight, and parts of the Texas Gulf Coast could end up affected as well. KTSA is watching the story. President Trump sending a warning to Iran. Some suggest what's left of the ruling regime might want to pay attention to that. And more than a dozen dogs now in the care of Bexar County Animal Services after they were abandoned with little food and were full of fleas and ticks. Somebody's likely to face some charges. KTSA News Time, 8:34.
12: 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We are working a few trouble spots. 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Nacogdoches as you approach Wurzbach. That's an accident. Another crash, UTSA Boulevard. Both directions, eastbound, westbound, right at I-10 Frontage Road. It's a multi-vehicle crash. And on 410, eastbound, Harry Wurzbach. That stall has been moved off the main lane, now off to the shoulder. 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I'm Debbie Alcacer, KTSA, Time Saver Traffic.
13: Extremely hot temps are with us as we head through the next couple of days. Sunny skies with the high of 99 today. Clear tonight, below down to 76 along the Riverwalk and 67 in Hill Country. Mostly sunny for Wednesday, the high up to 101. I'm meteorologist Jason Catarino with your KTSA Stephen Roofing Acu with the forecast.
11: Up to 80 degrees, the heat index 96 at San Antonio's Severe Weather Station. I'm Christian Blood. Stay connected with News Talk 550 KTSA and FM 1071.
14: 8:36 now. Love me some Eagles.
11: Oh, yeah.
14: Glenn Frey, Don Henley, and One of These Nights. Crazy all night. It's just make me crazy.
11: That bass line is crazy.
14: What turns on? What turns on? Your lights. Yeah. Okay. Sean's off this week. Trey Ware, KTSA. There's Kristen, and there's Jimmy, and there's Elaine, and the phones are on at 210-599-5555. Just a quick note on this, and I'm going to get to James Tallarico.
15: You know, now that you're the senator, between you and your brother, maybe it's an unfair question, but...
16: No, it's fair, and, you know, I understand. I used to see him on the talk shows. I would watch him, and I'd be like, Lindsay, you're just talking about national security all the time. And I understand that's important. Protecting our borders, national security, absolutely. I said, but, you know, talk about also what matters to the average person. You know, the price of groceries, the price of gas, health care, insurance, those kind of things. That's what I'm worried about. Mm-hmm. So I think that's important too.
14: All this stuff is on my X account at Trey Ware Show. That is Darlene Graham Nordone. That is Lindsey Graham's sister. She's been appointed now as the senator, and she says she's going to run for the full 6-year term. You said you didn't know how you felt about it?
17: Yeah, I'm not sure. She sounds level-headed. Obviously, that's probably the first time 95% of us have ever heard her speak. But a lot of people are going to jump on nepotism, and sure. It's valid. But she has to go through a primary, right?
14: That's it.
17: So, you know, we'll see if the cream rises to the top then,
14: that's
17: right?
14: That's it. That's exactly it. She is.
17: And she's going to go against another Republican, and Trump probably will endorse her.
14: Don't know. That's an unknown. He may not endorse anybody.
17: He might endorse both again.
14: Might. August 11th is their primary, and then, of course, November is the vote. Here's the thing. She's an American citizen, which is something to be said in today's politics in America. She's from America. She loves America. She has worked so hard in South Carolina. Sure, a lot of people in Texas and across the country have no idea about her, but she has been a public servant down there for a long time. She had a great mentor in her older brother, obviously. But you know what? She's right, guys. She's right. When she says that Lindsey spent so much time on foreign policy matters and foreign wars, she's right.
17: Mm-hmm.
14: And when she's talking about, okay, I'm going to focus on the price of your groceries, and I'm going to focus on the price of your insurance and the price of your house, she's right. That's what people want. People don't get the whole, you know, what's going on in Iran thing right now, or what's happening over in Afghanistan, or what's going on with China. People don't get that. You know what they get? You know, tonight I'm going to try to put some food on the table. How do I get them groceries? That's what people are concerned about, and she gets it. And if she means that and she's going to focus on that, the girl's got a good chance. She's obviously got name recognition. And you know what?
18: Yeah.
14: It's fine that her brother built that name recognition. It doesn't matter that he built the name recognition. That's fine. That's okay. You know? She's going to jump in there, and she is going to have an opportunity to prove her mettle in a primary, which is something the Democrats cannot say, can they?
17: Well, they also... Kennedy, name recognition?
14: Absolutely.
17: Yeah, I mean, it's all rampant in their Democrat Party.
14: Well,
17: yeah.
14: Look, George W. Bush would have never been president if his name was George W. Smith. Would have never happened.
18: Never
14: he didn't have the medal. He didn't have the background.
19: Another
14: he didn't have the knowledge. He didn't have the know-how. And he certainly didn't have the guts and nuts to do it.
19: Another thing about her is similar to what you liked about Spencer Pratt. Talk about what you see.
14: Elaine, that's interesting you said it, because when I made my notes about that, that was what I put at the bottom of my notes.
19: You can say, Elaine, you're right.
14: Elaine is always right. When I made my notes, I'm looking for them right now. It said, look around.
19: That's
14: that was Spencer Pratt's entire campaign. Look around. And what do you see? And that's what I'm going to fix. In fact, I'm getting away from what I wanted to do here with Tallarico. I'll get to my Tallarico in a second, but I wanted to get to my Tallarico thing, and I will in just a second. But first, let's just do this since we're talking about this. Andrew Cuomo, who used to be the governor of New York, and he wanted to be the mayor of New York City, and he lost to Mom Donnie. This is what he said about the commies yesterday.
20: There is no such thing as free. Someone always pays. This is a dream. This is nirvana. This is utopia. and they're selling to young people who are buying it. But it's not going to work.
14: It's not going to work. Just look around. That should be everybody's campaign going forward. All right. To Tallarico. Tallarico, I used to call, I came up with a bunch of names. Talafrico, Transrico. I came up with Talacripo, all these things. But you need to know his name, Tallarico. You need to know that he's a liar. What you're seeing him say now is not backed up by his track record and previous words. If you don't believe me, and that's fine if you don't, I don't expect everybody to believe me. But you can go get the receipts on my X account at Trey Ware Show, and you can see him say these things. And more importantly than see him say these things, you can do what I did. Anybody can do it and look up his voting record. The voting record is the proof that's in the pudding. What does he actually stand for? Because his commercials today on TV say, I voted to lower your taxes. To hell he did. I voted for the largest property tax decrease in the history of Texas. To hell he did. I voted to save our border and to close our border down like Trump did. To hell he did. He did nothing of the kind. And you can look up his voting record. Don't even listen to his words if you don't want to, if you don't want to trust what's coming out of his mouth, and I wouldn't. Go look and see what he voted for and against. Like this. When he says, I voted for the most secure border in the history of Texas. No, he voted against creating a Texas Border Protection Unit. He voted against expanding the CBP authority. He voted against funding the wall. He voted against the sheriffs of Texas working with ICE to arrest and hand over to bad guys. He voted against the child trafficking agreement here in the state of Texas. He didn't vote for security when it comes to the border. It was directly the opposite what this boy voted for. And you know why? Because he's one of these commie liars.
18: Oh, no, wait a minute, Trey. You see a commie under every rock, and he's never said anything about being a commie.
14: He can't. Because he's running in Texas. He's got to stand with a turkey leg up against his mouth, probably wanting to hurl, just holding it that close to him, because you can't be a vegan and win in the state of Texas. And you have to pay lip service to the border if you're going to win in Texas, because, my God, we were overrun by people that were killing, raping, and pillaging throughout the state of Texas. So you got to be, I'm for strong, no, let's say it like he said, I'm for strong borders. And he's got some weird freako thing about trans kids, man. And there's only two classes of people who actually really believe that you can change your gender just by saying so. One are the insane. And we closed all the insane asylums and we tossed them out on the streets and we're having to deal with it every day. So if you're insane, then you actually believe, hey, now I'm a girl. I woke up as a boy this morning and tonight when I go to bed, I'll be back as a boy. But during the day, I'm going to play as a girl. And I'm actually a girl. You're insane. You're insane if you actually believe that. And number two are children who are told over and over again by the adults in the room, honey, don't worry about that thing that you have. You're a girl. You're a girl. And that's Talafrico, Talacripo. To the point where the boy, he goes out and campaigns with a doctor who did more transit, quote, I say quote with, you know, the air quotes, with, quote, the most transition surgeries on kids than anybody else. And that's who Transrico hangs out with. Now, what else is he saying? What else puts him into commie territory? I'll take a break and I'll come back and I will let you hear him tell you what puts him into commie territory. 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

0: 12-minute delay. On 14 eastbound, Evers, that wreck now off to the shoulder. Little bit of a delay from Culebra. 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I'm Debbie Alcocer, KTSA, Time Saver Traffic.
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9: Now KTSA, okay, I've been telling you about James Tallarico and how the man is a liar and what you see on his television commercials is not true, and the radicalism that is him, the communism that is him, although he's running in Texas, so he's telling you one thing. He wants reparations for slavery.
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1: Thank you.
2: Go ahead, James.
1: Restoration, repairing past harms is part of my faith tradition. It's part of the values I was raised with. And it's exactly why we need a lot of the policies we've been talking about here to invest in black communities, to invest in black Texans, whether it's tuition relief, whether it's home ownership grants, whether it is baby bonds to ensure that we are helping to build that generational wealth. We have to correct the injustices of our past.
2: So James Tallarico is in favor of taking your money and giving it to people who were never slaves. That's what he just said. He said it, not me, guys. He said it. That he's in favor of taking your money that you work hard for from your family and giving it to people based on skin color who were never slaves. That's what he believes. But is he an actual commie? Well, what does Ken Paxton say?
3: It's just that James can't run like they run in Michigan or New York. He realized that. He did in the primary. I mean, his positions on trans and kids, fighting any attempts to protect children, his push for boys and girls sports, his voting against the state income tax, voting for state income tax. Now he's trying to portray himself completely different because he knows that he can't run like they run in Michigan. He can't run like Mondani ran in New York.
2: And he's also fundraising to a huge degree. He's making a lot of money now off of groups that are anonymous groups on the blue sky web and everywhere else. A ton of money flowing to him from God knows who. International, George Soros, and so much more. He's also for getting rid of the police, not defunding the police, getting rid of the police.
1: We see law enforcement weaponized against black and brown communities in this state. We have a deeply broken justice system. We have a deeply broken approach to policing.
2: And so the answer to Mr. Tallarico is getting rid of it. The answer to prisons in America is getting rid of prisons as well. Now, it's not something we think about because it's hard to think about living without prisons. But, you know, we used to live without cassette tapes. Here's Tallarico.
4: It's hard to imagine a world without prisons, but it's also hard to imagine a world without telegrams and cassette tapes. Just because it's hard to imagine doesn't mean you shouldn't.
2: So we used to live in a world without telegrams and cassette tapes. It was hard to imagine what a telegram or a cassette tape could be. So, but we did it. We came up with telegrams and cassette tapes, and we should get rid of prisons.
4: It's hard to imagine a world without prisons, but it's also hard to imagine a world without telegrams and cassette tapes.
2: The man wants to get rid of police. He wants to get rid of prisons. The other thing he signs off on when it comes to the Democrats or the Democrat socialists, the communists in America, this idea of getting rid of the Supreme Court. Their plan, and you can read about it yourself if you just go to their website, DSA. Their plan is to get rid of the Supreme Court and get rid of the presidency, get rid of the Senate, have an executive. You'll have no Senate, you'll have no Supreme Court, and you will have nothing but an executive, which is, what do we call that? We call that a dictator. We call that Mao. Any of the other socialists. And then you have the Politburo. And that's it. Designed after the Soviet Union, designed after communist China. And this is what he says about our modern Supreme Court and how it needs to be done away with.
1: We must overhaul the Supreme Court because we've seen corruption in the highest court in our land.
2: So when it comes to overhaul, what he means by that, because he describes that, is, look, there's just no place in it. No place in our society for it. Now, one final thing. You heard me talk about his strange, creepy fascination with trans kids. The number one issue, when he's been asked this, what's your number one issue? And he said, trans kids. As I said, he's in favor of, quote, transitioning children. Do you know what that means? That means giving them harmful drugs that they will have to stay on the rest of their lives. And that means cutting off penises and breasts. I call that chopping up children. Anybody who does that ought to be resting their heels in jail forevermore. Tallarico says that's what we need to do more of. But he also says parents should not have any choice in their child's education. And he's proud that he voted against school choice. And check this out. He voted against removing sexually explicit books from school libraries. Books that, guys, if I read them on the radio, I would be fired and this radio station would be shut down by the FCC. But he wants those very books to be in the libraries of elementary schools. This is James Tallarico.
1: I've also gone toe-to-toe with the Republican extremists who are trying to defund our public schools with a private school voucher scam.
2: See, and it's not a scam. That's parents having the choice where to educate their own children. But if you're a communist, you need to be able to program their brains from the time they're wee little big, because you got to stuff this nonsense into their heads. So he voted against you, mom, you, dad, having the choice where your child is going to be educated. Now to the book part.
1: I have defended our students from bills that would ban books, that would whitewash our curriculum.
2: The books that he's talking about are sexually explicit, to the point where parents who have gone to school board meetings and attempted to read these books at a school board meeting have been shouted down, their microphone turned off, and in some cases handcuffed and removed from the school board meeting. Again, if I were to read them on the radio, I would be fired and this station would be turned off because we would lose our license. And Tallarico wants those same books in your child's library, 5, 6, 7, 8 years old. And he also wants them to be able to go to the teacher and say to the teacher, "Hi, I know I'm Bobby, and I'm living in a boy's body, but I'm a girl. Can you take me to be transitioned?" And he votes for that. You need to know the truth of this devil who is running for the Senate. Back in a minute, Trey Ware, KTSA.
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16: It's 9:01 at KTSA San Antonio. I'm Christian Blood. Tropical storm Bertha bearing down on the Gulf Coast. It could hit Louisiana as early as tonight. At last check, Bertha had maximum sustained winds of 50 miles an hour, about 125 miles south of Panama City, Florida. Bertha could bring heavy rain, winds, rip currents, and storm surge to the region as it moves along the coast. KTSA is keeping our eyes on that. A warning from President Trump to Iran as the bodies of U.S. service members head back to the States. And it goes like this: kill another member of the U.S. Armed Forces and pay for it many times over.

0: With traffic in the Strait of Hormuz already slowing to a crawl, cutting off the Red Sea could cause oil prices to spike even further, and gas prices now more than $4 a gallon as well. This as overnight, the U.S. launching the 10th straight night of strikes on Iran, while Iran launches strikes far beyond its borders.
1: That's correspondent Martha Raddatz. Bexar County Animal Control taking care of 18 dogs rescued from a property on the southwest side. KTSA's Stacy Keene.
2: The rescue happened after sheriff's deputies received a call from someone who told them that the dog's owner had left Texas weeks ago and abandoned the dogs. Deputies and animal control officers seized the dogs who were underfed and riddled with fleas and ticks. Investigators are trying to figure out who owned the dogs and what charges they may face. This is the same property where deputies rescued 60 dogs from a puppy mill back in 2023. Stacy Keene, KTSA News.
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3: 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He added he has a lot of ideas, but he hasn't approached them due to health issues. Despite the setbacks, Collins says he has a studio in his basement and he's no longer avoiding it. The singer's last album, Going Back, was released in 2010. I'm Mark Mayfield.
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4: Good morning. Still dealing with that rollover accident. 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This wreck causing a 10-12 minute delay, slow from South WWY. On 410 eastbound at Evers, accident in the left lane. It's about a 10-minute delay, and it's got you slow from Culebra. 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I'm Debbie Alcacer, KTSA, Time Saver Traffic.
5: Extremely hot weather the next couple of days. Sunny skies today with the high of 99. Clear tonight, 76 along the Riverwalk and 67 in the Hill Country for lows. Mostly sunny, very hot for us Wednesday, the high 101. I'm meteorologist Jason Catarino with your KTSA Stevens Roofing AccuWeather forecast.
1: Right now, 79 degrees, but the real feel up to 96 at San Antonio's Severe Weather Station. I'm Christian Blood. 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
8: No, I'm not interested in a 10-day truce. Good morning.
9: A 10-day timeout?
8: A 10-day truce, a 10-day, yeah. Can we just stop shooting each other for 10 days? Okay, good morning. Trey Ware here. Sean is off and well-deserved vacation. He'll be back next Monday. But the whole crew is here. And I'm taking your calls, 210-599-5555, 210-599-5555. So Middle Eastern and Gulf states are now tossing out an idea to have a 10-day truce between Iran and the United States. We tried that. Does everybody remember the Mao? The Memorandum of Understanding, the Mao? That lasted exactly 10 seconds before Iran started to blow crap up again. Elaine, let's throw the phones open at 210-599-5555. 210-599-5555. I understand the Gulf states because they're getting pounded by Iran. And they're like, hey, can you knock this off? Okay, I'm just a lay guy. And I don't know war making and all that stuff. I'll tell you that up front. Man, I've been alive a long time, and as long as I've been alive, I have followed all this stuff. I didn't have the luxury of being a brainless teenager, okay? Just so you'll know, as a very young kid, I had to be politically and socially aware of what was happening in the world because my dad demanded that. And I'm glad he did because it positioned me to do this job.
9: Politically astute, or you're going to
8: no,
9: get your
8: No, I don't know about
9: boot.
8: The astute part, yeah. I don't know about the astute part, just aware, okay. The phones are ringing, just aware. And, I go back to Nam. just real quick history. Not only would we watch all the NOM stuff and read all the NOM stuff, but we actually got in the car at night and drove over here to Bamsey and watched them bring in the guys who had been blown up in Vietnam. My dad used to go visit them. He would, when there would be a big star that would come to town, he was friends with all the big stars. So he would take them over to visit what he called, and they called themselves, by the way, the Crispy Critters in the burn unit. At Bamsey, they called themselves that, so don't be offended. I realize it's 2026, so it's real offensive, but that's what they called themselves, and that's what he called them. And when Johnny Cash would come to town, or Elvis Presley would come to town, or Jerry Lee Lewis would come to town, or Chuck Berry, or any of those guys that he was, Fats Domino, all those names from those old guys back in the day, he was friends with all, Tom Jones, all those guys, when they would come to town, he would take them over to visit the guys at Bamsey, okay? John Wayne, he was just very good, close friends with John. He lived with John Wayne in California for a couple of years and made movies. So he'd take John Wayne over there and all those actors. Dean Martin, he would take him over there. They were all buds. And that's not name-dropping. I guess it really is name-dropping, but he was just friends with all those guys. So he would take them over there, and they would have a good time. So you, I didn't have, yeah.
10: You're going to need Evolve Med Group to fix your back after picking up all those names
8: probably so. But the fact of the matter is, and that wasn't me, that was him. He knew all those guys, so he would take them over there, and I didn't have a choice as a young kid to not be tuned into what was going on politically or socially. I had to be. So we went from NOM to all the other wars that have existed since then, and all the other actions that we have been into, you know, gone on since then. And this one in particular, which started, guys, it didn't start 4 months ago or 5 months ago. It started in 1979. That's when they declared war on us. And then they went ahead and executed their war on us by killing our people. From 1979 to 2026 is right at 47 or so years. Without a response from us until now. None. No response from us. Oh, guys, can we talk? Oh, guys, do you think you might be able to stop? Oh, guys, do you mind not killing our people? Oh, guys, please don't. Please don't. Please don't. So along comes Donald Trump, and he says, I ain't saying please. Kapow. And he hits him in the mouth. And he hits him in the mouth again. Another kapow. And he puts him on the rope, and then the next thing you know, all of a sudden, Donald Trump says, you can get off the ropes now. Let's talk. What? We're going to talk? He lets him off up the ropes. And then, you know, because the ceasefire that they originally put together was supposed to be 10 days long, and it was conditioned upon Iran opening up the Strait of Hormuz. Well, they never opened up the straits or the Strait of Hormuz, and the ceasefire went for about 2 months. Huh? And then all of a sudden, along comes this memorandum of understanding. Okay, we're going to stop shooting at you while we work out the diplomatic portion of this. What you're going to do and what we're going to do, and we can just then we're going to all be happy little friends. And so we abided by the memorandum of understanding, as we did abide by the previous ceasefire, and they didn't. They continued to do what they have done for 47 years, blow stuff up, kill Americans. And then again, this week, they killed four more. Three for sure. Another one has, we have the remains of somebody, and we believe that the fourth one is that person. But the point is, they continue to shoot at vessels, and they continue to blow up civilian targets inside our friends over there, like Kuwait, blowing up their desalination plants, blowing up their electrical plants, and so on and so forth. No different than what they have been doing for 47 years. Now, the Gulf states are saying, hey, listen, can y'all chill for 10 days? Okay, please call me right now. Whether you're in the military or not, whether you know anything about this or not, give me a reason why we should. Just one. I'll just take one reason why we should say, yeah, okay, we'll stop. 10 days. That's good. 10 days. We'll take the next 10 days off. What has Iran done to deserve 10 days off? And that's rhetorical, because from my point of view, we should be pounding the hell out of them until they come to us with top hat in hand, the way the imperialist Japanese did to the deck of the Missouri and sat down with Doug MacArthur and said, show us the papers. We'll sign whatever we need to do. And they turned into being one of our greatest allies of all time. Now, I've said this over and over again. If you know their mindset, who they are, they're not going to do that, because what their deal is all about is getting rid of the United States, getting rid of Israel, so that their Messiah comes and sets up his kingdom on the throne in Tehran. Now, you and I know that's a load of horse, and it's not going to happen. But that's in their head. So if you think you can sit down across the table from these people and say, boom, boom, this, A, B, C, D, E, F, G, sign on it, you're not going to. They're not going to do it. Because the minute they sign something, they're going to go right back to trying to destroy Israel and us. They must. They don't have a choice. They do not have a choice in the matter. They were established in their own head. They were established in 1979 to destroy every Jew, to, you know, kind of finish the job that Hitler started. That's why I compare them to Hitler. I get a lot of heat for comparing them to Adolf Hitler and the Nazi regime, but guys, that's, you're dealing with modern-day Nazis. That's who they are. And what would have been our stance in World War II about the Nazis? First of all, we killed a lot of them. Second of all, we would have never sat down with Adolf Hitler and said, okay, we're going to peaceably coexist with you, so let's sit down across the negotiation table from you and figure out how we're going to live together. That's laughable looking back on it. It was laughable to those guys then. There's no negotiating. There's no talking at this point. The time for that is way past. It passed about 47 years ago. If they wanted to have a deal, that's when they should have struck the deal back then. I'm a student of one particular general in history of all time, Patton, George S. Patton. I have been a student of his since I was a little bitty boy. And I'll tell you what did it. George C. Scott. That portrayal of Patton turned me on, and I said, I got to learn everything that I can about this man, and I did it. I studied him for years and years and years and years.
10: Back when we used to build bonfire at late at night, everyone would get tired, and they would play Patton's speech to get everyone motivated to finish up the stack that morning.
8: I used to be able to
10: all the time. It was so cool.
8: I used to be able to recite that speech word for word, and I can't now because I'm getting older, and the brain, you know, not what it was. But that man not only said those words, he lived it. He was in front of his men. And when he said, we're not taking a step back, I ain't dying for my country. You make the other poor bastard die for his. That's what he meant. And that's where we are today. This past week, we lost 4. In total, we've lost 17. And for us to sit back and say, well, every time you do that, we're going to strike back, that's a response. There ain't no response. The response is, I'm killing every one of you, which is exactly what Patton said. I'm going to kill all of you. He wasn't going to sit down with Rommel, although he admired Rommel's, you know, war-making capabilities. He studied the Desert Fox, and he said so. He said, I'm going to go through you like you know what, through a goose. And he went on his way. And he was going all the way to Berlin, and he was going to take those ivory-handled 45s that he wore on each hip, and he was going to shoot Hitler himself. And he was told by D.C., don't do it, let Monty go. And then, of course, we know what happened when the commies went in there. But that's where we are. We need that, in my view, we need that same type of attitude about Iran. it is abundantly clear they ain't cutting a deal with you. Okay. So every single drone, and we can, President Trump has said, I can read your tattoo on your chest with Space Force. Cool. Then find every single drone in that country and destroy them by noon today. And find every ballistic missile and every launcher in that country and destroy them today. But Trey, they may be hidden. Yeah, we found their nuclear facilities in a freaking mountain. And we brought the entire mountain down. Don't tell me we can't find the drones and the ballistic missiles. You know we can, and you know we already have, and we can go get them, so let's do it before they use another one on us. We're not waiting on you. And yes, you know what? Some bridges may go down, and some power plants may go offline. It's war, and you know what war is? War is hell. Well, Trey, we don't know who all the factions are. We don't know who we're talking to. I don't care. I'm not talking. The time for talking is over. The time for action is here, so I don't care. You may have a mullah over here, and you may have a diplomat over there, and you may have an IRGC guy over there. I don't care. I ain't talking to none of you, because none of you gonna tell me the truth. None of you got anything that I want to hear. Here's what I'm gonna do. Boom. You're done. I believe, this is my opinion, guys, just one South Texas country boy. I believe that's where we are. What do you believe? 210-599-5555. Your calls are next. KTSA, sunny and hot. 99 today, extreme humidity. Look out for that. 76 now, KTSA.
4: Good morning. As you head into your midday commute, it's a rollover accident. Loop 410 northbound at Rigsby that's got you slow from South WWI. Tack on at least an extra 10, 12 minutes to your commute. 410 eastbound at Evers, that wreck is in the left lane. 7-8 minute delay has you slow from Culebra. Now, if you guys see something we're not talking about, give us a call on the traffic tip line so we can go and check it out. 210-785-2601. I'm Debbie Alcacer, KTSA Time Saver Traffic.
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9: All right, Paul, go right ahead. 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
10: Hey, Trey. You might have to think about this one overnight, but maybe not. How do you win any wars, foreign wars, without, when we have so many enemies within?
9: True. You're absolutely right. Thank you, Paul. That's a good point. We got more enemies that are growing every day. They're called communists, Democratic Socialists of America. Robert, go right ahead. You're on. What's on your mind, Robert?
11: Good morning. How are you?
9: I'm good. Thank you, Robert. What's on your mind?
11: I took a particular interest in your comment about General Patton. Now, I believed in that old man. I too, studied him in school. And, hell, he wanted to jump on the Russians. Right after World War II, he said, we have right now. Let's do it.
9: That's right.
11: We're going to have to do it.
9: Yeah.
11: Now, between Patton and MacArthur, I put both of them up there on the pedestal.
9: Yeah, they're good. Both of them.
11: Because my father told me, he drove for the Red Ball Express.
9: Mm-hmm.
11: And he passed away at 97.
9: Mm-hmm.
11: And he said, we could not keep up with Patton. I said, Dad, you're driving a truck, not a tank.
9: Mm-hmm.
11: He said, yeah, but Patton never stopped. He kept moving.
9: Yeah, that's right.
11: So they were never ever able to catch up to him.
9: Mm-hmm. No, you're right, Robert, and thank you very much. I appreciate that, and I appreciate the history lesson as well because I love the man, and I loved Doug MacArthur as well. Thank you, Robert. Steve, you're on. Go right ahead. What's on your mind, Steve? Uh-oh. Do we have a line problem, Steve? Yeah. Hang on, Steve. Get to a different cell, all right? Just hang in there. Let's see what ABC's Good Morning America says about all this.
12: Hundreds of miles away from Iran, but overnight, alarms were sounding here. Missiles and drones were intercepted while threats of escalation are growing. This morning, new fears the war with Iran could be expanding, with the Iran-backed Houthis from Yemen now threatening to block Saudi oil from transiting another key waterway, this one connecting the Red Sea to the Indian Ocean.
9: That's the Bab al-Mandab Strait that's down south of Saudi Arabia. And I got to tell you guys, I'm into our friends over there like Saudi Arabia and Kuwait and the others, Bahrain. I'm into them coming into this. Saudi Arabia is well armed. How do we know that? Because we armed them. They bought all the stuff from us. I believe they have a nuke. They don't admit it, just like Israel doesn't admit that they have one. We know that Israel is a nuclear country as well. So I am so open to them joining us in this, becoming a part of this. Financially, they are very rich, and they get that money from us. They're able to buy health care for their entire population. They're able to do schooling for their entire population. They're able to do so many things for their entire population because we pay to defend them. So the same is true with the wussies over in Europe. We are taking care of the wussies over in Europe, and they won't jump in with us. And they should. They should write big, fat checks. We shouldn't have to carry all of this. But there's nothing we can do about that at the moment. What we can control is what we can control. And that is the destruction of Iran and this regime now. Hey, Steve, go right ahead. You're on KTSA.
5: Hey, Trey. Even if we do succeed in destroying them with all the help from Saudis and everybody else, the world, whatever, as long as Islam is allowed to exist and be taught so that it continues to grow, so that it continues to reach young minds, we will never have peace. Because even if we sandbox the place, rebuild it into the...
9: Rebuilding what? What now?
5: Even if we sandbox the place and we rebuild it into a great port, oil shipping port, a shipping port, a vacation destination and resort, there are still going to be some little rat in a cave somewhere who has that book and is continuing to study that political ideology disguised as a religion.
9: I understand what you're saying, Steve, and I agree with you, but let's take care of the problem today, okay? Let's take care of what we got to take care of today, and that is the Iranian regime needs to be done away with right now, and we have the capability. Take the drones out, take the missiles out. Let me get Bob in real quick. Bob, go right ahead. You're on. What's on your mind?
13: I think we should do what George Patton did with the Third Army. Go in and just finish the job off.
9: That's why I mentioned him. That's why I brought him up. 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
1: Tropical storm Bertha is coming, and we'll find out when she's going to arrive, likely on the Louisiana coast, coming up at 10 o'clock. There is a new superintendent in

0: San Antonio ISD. We'll find out who that is. And one suspect is detained after a fatal shooting on the south side last night. These stories and others coming up at the top of the hour. KTSA News Time is 9:37.
1: 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A stall at 281 northbound just past Stone Oak off to the shoulder. 151 eastbound at 410. Some debris in the roadway right lane. We are working a wreck downtown Houston Street at North Frio. And on 410 northbound at Houston Street, we've got some ongoing road work left lane. 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I'm Debbie Alcacer, KTSA, Time Saver Traffic.
2: Sunny skies and hot temps on our Tuesday, the high of 99. Clear tonight, the low 76 along the Riverwalk and 67 in Hill Country. Then it's mostly sunny and extremely hot Wednesday, the high up to 101. I'm meteorologist Jason Catarina with your KTSA Stephen Trooping, AccuWeather forecast.
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3: Lord and Lord, it's 9:38 now at KTSA. Earlier this morning, I was talking about the mental health crisis that's going on. We shut down the insane asylums in this country, and we just let them all back out because it was a cruel and heartless thing to do, was to have people who have mental health issues, to have them locked up. And also, it was doing the bidding of Big Pharma, who wanted to flood the drugs out there, and they couldn't necessarily do it that way. They had to have a mental health crisis on the streets of America in order to medicate everybody with these drugs. And people say, wait a minute, give me an example.
4: Stop mass tickling me!
3: There's an example for you right there. Purple-headed weirdo in a school, in a college, screaming, stop misgendering me. She. It's obviously a guy. It's a guy in every way, just like this Angela or whatever, Ashley, whatever name that was on the main ballot this week.
0: No, that's Ashley Webb.
3: Ashley Webb. Okay, fine. These people have something loose up here. And I'm not denigrating them or shouting them down or anything. I'm saying, you know what? That's the problem with this. We treat it as if it's normal. We have normalized a mental health condition. It's what it is. If you actually believe that you are the opposite sex, you got a problem between your ears, not between your legs, baby. You got to fix that problem. That's where it exists. The only other ones that actually believe they can be a different gender or children, little bitty kiddos that are told that by the adults in the room. Bobby, you're really Susie, you know? You're a little girl. I see a little girl in you. And you say it enough time, Bobby starts to believe it because you're the adult. Man, I got to tell you, in so many ways, just like at work a lot of times, in so many ways, this country is its own worst enemy. And this is one of those ways. Hey, Jeff, you're on KTSA with Trey. What's on your mind, Jeff?
5: Well, amen, Trey. What you just said, I believe you're right. I just wanted to say I voted for Reagan for the first time, and we've been dealing with Iran since 70s, 80, you know.
3: 1979.
5: It ought to be over and done with, but it's not. If we bomb them, if we kill the leadership, you know, we don't know who's going to take over. The problem is they need new leadership that's not crazy. And I don't know if there's anybody over there that's not crazy.
3: Well, yeah, I agree with that to a certain degree, Jeff, but I got to tell you, the people of Iran are amazing people. If you go back and you look at them when the Shah was in power prior to this group coming in, prior to 1979, they were very cosmopolitan. They were very forward-thinking. You would think if you look at them at that time, you were looking at New York City when you look at the downtown streets of Tehran. The women, they wore pantsuits and dresses. They didn't have to have that black burqa where only their eye slot was open. They didn't have to wear that. They didn't get lashes. The women didn't get beat up by the men over there because the women may have not put the burqa on the right way. or got a little too close to him walking down the street, got you 47 lashes as it does today. It didn't. That didn't happen back then. So, yeah, there's people with

0: some common sense over there. The Shah's son is available. He's ready to go to work tomorrow. I'm not even worried about that at the moment. My concern is, and it was one of my great disappointments in Ronald Reagan, I only had a few, only had a couple, because I thought he was great, but that was one of them. Working with Tip O'Neill and giving all that amnesty was another one. The price of prescription drugs went up higher during his administration than at any other time. I was disappointed in that. But this should have been dealt with, guys. They declared war on us 47 years ago, and it's completely un-American for a foreign country to declare war on the United States of America and us not wipe them out. You declare war on us, okay, fine. You're done. You're done. It's over. That should be our attitude. And for whatever reason, Donald Trump has adopted the attitude of, I'm going to talk to you, I'm going to talk to you, and I'm going to talk to you, and I'm going to talk to you, and I'm going to talk to you. And that's what they've done for 47 years, and it's not going to change. You can talk to them till you're blue in the face, as the old Texas saying used to be, and they're not going to change the way they are. They're not. It's not going to happen. The group that's in there right now. Well, Trey, we don't know who they are. We got 47 different factions of people that's in there. I don't care anymore. I don't care. I don't care if you're a mullah, which is what they call their religious guys. I don't care if you're a diplomat, which they call the guys in the suit with the beard. I don't care if you're IRGC, which they call their military leadership. It might be all three of them. So what? You're done. It's over. It is over. And you can start today because our president tells us with Space Force, we see everything. We see a gnat on an eyeball over there, he says. Then you know where the drones are. Take them out. You know where the missiles are. Take them out. We knew where the nukes were, and they were under a mountain, so we just destroyed the mountain. If we could destroy a mountain, we certainly can take those drone locations out, the hangars where those are, and wherever the missiles are. We can do that right now. By noon today, that's over with, and it's over with, and they don't exist anymore. And by noon tomorrow, the entire military's dead and gone, part of the sand. Now, what you going to do? Take a quick break. More Wear and Rhyme coming up. KTSA. Going to be sunny and hot. 99 today. Extreme humidity around. So be careful outside. 78 now. KTSA. Good Lord.
1: Good morning. 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A stall at 281 northbound just past Stone Oak off to the shoulder. 151 eastbound at 410. Some debris in the roadway. Right lane. We are working a wreck downtown Houston Street at North Frio. And on 410 northbound at Houston Street, we've got some ongoing road work left lane. 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I'm Debbie Alcacer, KTSA, Time Saver Traffic.
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0: right, real quick thing. I'll just give you this real fast. Okay? The guitar intro on this that's really well known, that came about because that was Joe Walsh's warm-up deal he used to do to warm up before a show. And Glenn Frey walked in. He said, man, I need a rock and roll song. And Don Henley walked in and said, yeah, we really need a rock and roll song. And then, you know, Walsh was just playing around with that. And he said, what's that? That's our rock and roll song. That's how it came about, Life in the Fast Lane. Ladies and gentlemen, Jack Riccardi is here, whose mother was not a federal prosecutor, so I can ask Jack anything I want.
1: I'm wondering if you're playing Henley because Sean is not there.
0: We're playing.
1: Does he have a thing on?
0: I played a lot of
1: thing against Henley, right?
0: A lot of Henley this morning. I did. I got in Heartache Tonight and a few others. So, and more Henley tomorrow. So everybody stand by for that, because I got to, you know, cats away, mice is gonna play,
1: sure.
0: Baby. Listen, I got all kinds of things I could throw at you, but let's talk commies. You wanna?
1: Aren't we going to anyway? I mean,
0: do we have a choice?
1: There's really no getting around it.
0: Yeah. I was reading where 85% of the DSA are white elites. 85% are white, right, bratty kids, you know. And the black Democrats are starting to catch on to this, and they're starting to post on X the Malcolm X quote about white liberals are more dangerous than white conservatives because... Mm-hmm. The white liberals will sink their teeth into blacks and pretend that they are smiling at them. That's the quote from Malcolm X. I can see that being the case, right?
1: Yeah, no, they just see the black vote as

0: a rung on the ladder.
1: Yeah, that's exactly what it is to them, and they've been doing that for many, many years. I just wonder, is this a real split that we're seeing in the Democrat Party?
0: I don't know. I'm wondering that, too. Like, I saw the video of Tallarico getting grief at that town hall, but I don't know if that's indicative of people that will still vote for him or just won't vote in the Senate race. I don't think they'll necessarily become Paxton voters. Yeah, I don't know. That's a good question that you're asking right there.
1: Well, when you got Bill Maher, okay, and he sat down with Jonathan Carl, and I don't know because you were off if you had a chance to see any of this, but Bill Maher was saying, I can see myself voting for J.D. Vance in 2028 because I'm not going to live in a communist America. Now, you don't get any bluer than Bill Maher, right?
0: Right.
1: So,
0: but Bill Maher is that older,
1: right?
0: You know, demographic of the Democrats who remember when it was just a difference of opinion, not the enemy. And I don't, you know, we've talked about stuff like Tip O'Neill kneeling at the bedside of Ronald Reagan. And I just don't, I don't know if it matters when Bill Maher says that.
1: Right.
0: And like, I don't know if I'm looking at everything. Maybe it's being away for a few days, but like, does it matter if Trump exposes the voting machines? Does it matter if they release the entire recording of the her interrogation of Biden? Does it, are we really just talking past each other on all this stuff?
1: That's an interesting perspective. So taking a couple of days off, you kind of stood back from all this.
0: So I'll just be tracking an album. No, I'm just kidding. But seriously, I mean, you don't like you. I'm interested in this stuff. I love talking about it. I know there are people that do.
1: Right.
0: But in the big picture out there in the country, like, is any of this moving, you know, moving people?
1: Right. Right. Well, I as I'm watching these commies grow in the Democrat Party, and you've got certain factions that are opportunistic, put it that way, like a Gavin Newsom, you know, or somebody like that. He's going to latch on to whatever tail he can ride to get to wherever he wants to go. And I think the more steam that these commies, and I don't call them socialists because they're full-on commies, they want to take over business too and run it. The more steam they pick up, the more guys like Newsom are going to jump on their train. Or am I wrong about that? You tell
0: me. No, they're right. And I mean, first of all, the thing about communists is they will remember who was really with them and who was just jumping on the bandwagon.
1: Right.
0: So the rude awakening for the Newsoms of the world will be that if this works and the Democrats get power, they will not be seen as, you know, comrades.
1: Exactly.
0: But the thing we don't know is, you know, all we're seeing right now are every week there's a primary somewhere, right? And a socialist wins it, and we're like, what is going on? But what we don't know is when the general election happens and just normal people, not radicalized, politicized, highly marinated in politics people, just regular people, when they vote, do they realize what's on that D-line for Democrats? And could they actually vote for it? I mean, part of me wants to believe there's no way that all these candidates that are talking this way and we need to elect more global South candidates and all this nonsense. There's no way normal people are going to vote for that. But I don't know.
1: Well, see, and that's me either. That's why you and I are having the discussion right now. But I was reading another thing today about young progressives seeing everything as a disorder. So that needs government help. The fact that they're not sleeping, that they're feeling worried, that they're feeling sad, so on and so forth. And that's all capitalism did that. They've been taught that in school. They've been taught that in college and university. And, of course, now their political party is telling them that capitalism is the reason you're up at night. You can't pay your student loan because of capitalism. Right. You can't eat because of capitalism. You don't have a job because of capitalism, all these things. And here's one thing that I see that they're doing, and maybe it's just optical. Maybe it's just optics at the moment. But I see a lot of enthusiasm. Maybe the crowds aren't ginormous, but the crowds that are there are enthusiastic. And if the Save America thing doesn't pass and Republicans decide to stay home because, what the hell, it's useless at this point, and if the older Bill Maher Democrats decide, well, you know what, I can't win on this deal, they're going to stay home, I'm certainly not going to vote, then these young whack job commies who are very enthusiastic, and you know as well as I do, enthusiasm when it comes to the midterms is 99% of it, right?
0: Yeah. Well, but I hope, Everything you said makes sense, but boy, do I hope you're wrong.
1: I know.
0: I hope you were wrong.
1: No, me too. I'm pulling to be wrong.
0: It's not just blaming capitalism. It's also the belief that everything is a struggle, that there is no normal or process or show up early and work late. Everything is just a struggle. That's why you can be comfortable with violent language. That's why you can hate your opponent. That's why you can celebrate the killing of Charlie Kirk, because it's a struggle. These people aren't different. They're your enemy.
1: You know, you talked about being comfortable with the death of somebody like Charlie Kirk. I talked a lot today. In fact, I did a video early this morning about the Democrat rhetoric bringing about attacks on ICE. Tom Homan was very clear about that yesterday.
0: Yeah.
1: I believe it. I believe it's true that
0: yes.
1: This comes from their thought leaders and their policymakers and what they say about ICE. And that's why I kind of folded that into Mamdani and what he's saying about Benjamin Netanyahu. He knows he can't arrest Benjamin Netanyahu, but he can certainly fire some people up about Benjamin Netanyahu. When you're
0: yes.
1: calling him a war criminal who needs to be hanging by a rope or whatever at The Hague, well, you're certainly going to find some jackass out there, right?
0: I mean, this is the Trump model. This is the, we didn't mean that.
1: Yeah.
0: Right?
1: Right.
0: We don't endorse that, but wink, wink,
1: uh-huh.
0: nod, nod.
1: Right.
0: It's the same thing.
1: It's the wink. Jack Riccardi is next with Jack in 60. So glad he's back. I know what I'm going to do for the next hour. What are you going to do? Listen to Jack Riccardi. I'll see you in the morning at 6. Love you, San Antonio. Bye.

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6: It's 10 o'clock, KTSA San Antonio. I'm Christian Blood. The Gulf Coast is bracing for Tropical Storm Bertha. She's expected to bring flash flooding and life-threatening storm surge that could hit Louisiana as early as tonight.
7: Officials throughout the region are urging people to stay out of the water as the storm could produce high surf and dangerous rip currents. As Bertha threatens the Gulf Coast, other parts of the country are reeling from deadly flooding. In Wayne County, Utah, 5 family members were killed during a camping trip after being swept away by flash flooding.
8: This family was one in a million.
7: The victims included a captain in the Provo Fire Department, his wife, and their 3 sons.
6: That's correspondent Sophie Flay. San Antonio ISD officially has a new superintendent.
9: And his name is Dr. Adrian Bustillos. He was voted in by the Board of Trustees during a scheduled meeting last night. He was described as the lone finalist by the district June 24th, and at that time, one board member said Bustillos was involved in a cheating scandal at the El Paso ISD. The Texas Education Agency says Bustillos served a year-long probated suspension in 2017. Bustillos will be tasked with elevating a school district that got a performance grade of C during the 24-25 academic year. Stacey Keene, KTSA News.
6: One man is dead and another's in critical condition after a shooting on the south side last night. According to SAPD, shots were fired in the 1500 block of Roosevelt Avenue last night about 7 o'clock. When police arrived, they found a person in their 30s dead at the scene. They also found a person in their 60s shot several times.

0: They were rushed to the hospital in critical condition. One person was detained at a nearby hotel. They're only identified as being in their 30s, and the motive for the shooting is unknown. Journey keyboardist Jonathan Cain's taking aim at Bruce Springsteen's habit of mixing music with politics, especially as of late. In an interview with the Complete Disaster Network, Cain said guys like Springsteen should just shut up. He's known for making shows all about Donald Trump, and Cain says it's getting annoying. He says if Springsteen was born in the USA, he should act like it. Cain's releasing the song The Winds of Freedom because he says he's a diehard patriot. KTSA News Time 10:03.
1: 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That's a stall off to the shoulder. Got a wreck at 1604 on the frontage road eastbound at 281. Perrin Vital at Thousand Oaks, another accident. And 35 southbound at Riddiman. That stall off to the shoulder. If you have questions about youth or high school sports, Positive Coaching Alliance can help. 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I'm Debbie Alcocer, KTSA, Time Saver Traffic.
2: Extremely hot temps are with us as we head through the next couple of days. Sunny skies with the high of 99 today. Clear tonight, low down to 76 along the Riverwalk and 67 in Hill Country. Mostly sunny for Wednesday, the high up to 101. I'm meteorologist Jason Catarina with your KTSA Stevens Roofing AccuWeather the forecast.
0: Right now, 82 degrees, warming up fast at San Antonio's Severe Weather Station. I'm Christian Blood. Stay connected. 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
3: Hey, good morning. Welcome to Jack in 60 Minutes. Good to be back after a couple of, well, like a long, elongated weekend. Thank you to Chris and our producers and everybody for Friday and Monday. There's a lot I want to talk about, but I do want to just mix in a little of what I was not here to talk about. I know you've heard a lot about the president's speech. So we previewed this Thursday on the show. President's speech was Thursday night. And then I was off Friday and yesterday. So I know that you know what's in it. I know that you know he basically pointed the finger at China, biggest compromise of election data ever, one of the biggest data breaches ever, 250 million voter files acquired by, in the possession of, to do whatever with, by China. The bigger piece of that is not that China did it, because as I said Thursday, it's not even a headline that China would interfere with internal U.S. politics. We are in such an intense, Cold War with them that, yes, they're going to do anything and everything. They're going to apply any and all pressures. The bigger story really about that is just that our own intelligence agencies were trying hard to make sure that Trump didn't know that China was doing it. I feel like he buried the lead a little bit because he acted like he was revealing to you that China wants to interfere with and influence our elections. I feel like you already know that. If you can prove, and I believe these documents do, and Catherine Herridge has done some great reporting if you Google her and you follow her on X. But if you can prove that, and there are memos saying this, that the CIA was preparing these daily briefings for the president and saying to each other, don't tell him, downplay the Chinese angle. It's okay for him to know that Russia or North Korea are screwing around, but he doesn't need to know about China. And when you combine that with China buying off top government officials, buying influence through K Street, when you combine that with facts like General Milley having a back channel to his Chinese counterpart during the first Trump administration, I'll make sure they don't get worried about anything Trump might do, Milley said. You see a pattern, right? You see the real problem here. The real problem isn't China. The real problem is traitors in the ranks of our own government. And then he vindicated the argument that the machines are insecure. And I was looking at a video over the weekend of a 2019 conference about computer hacking. And it was being attended by, you know, it's one of those like, you know, symposiums that have a lot of different people. And there were members of Congress at this thing, and two prominent Democrats whose names you would recognize, Ted Lieu and, God, what is her name? Something Harmon. Harmon was a California congresswoman, pretty reasonable Democrat, like middle of the road Democrat. Jane Harmon, thank you in the comments. So Jane Harmon and Ted Lieu, who's a wackadoodle, are at this conference with a bunch of computer experts, and they're talking openly about the vulnerabilities of voting machines, 2019. So it's not a Trump thing or a Republican thing. And then Trump revealed that, or not revealed, but confirmed that there are hundreds of thousands of dead people, non-citizens, etc., on the voting rolls. But this is what the Thursday night speech really revealed. It didn't reveal evidence we wouldn't have otherwise had, although it does trigger the release of documents we did not up until now have. So in a way, this is going to be like, I already knew it, but now I can prove it, or I already knew it, but now I've got ammo for my argument. What it really revealed is that the media don't want to cover or look into election integrity. First of all, most of the networks didn't carry the president's speech on Thursday night. Secondly, they're not doing a lot of digging or long-form reporting. You don't see, like, hour-long primetime specials. I'm leaving out, obviously, Fox, and they're going on it. But I guess if you didn't already know this, they can't cover election integrity. They can't report that your elections are not secure. They can't report that your vote is being negated by illegal voters or dead voters, because that would involve reporting that Donald Trump was right about something that they have previously repeatedly told you he is fabricating. Remember, their whole basis for not covering this speech and their whole basis for not covering his other speeches and their whole set of ground rules by which they cover him totally is we have to fact check him. We can't let him talk directly to you because he might lie to you. He might get things wrong. He might say things that aren't substantiated or have been debunked. Not that we haven't had presidents hyperbolize and exaggerate and misspeak and mumble and slur words before, but if they were to take this story and you know that in any other era, these are the Pentagon Papers. These are the smoking guns. These are the story you build a career on, stories you go to the network with, the stories that you become the star of your channel on. These are the things that get you a byline. These are the things that get you a Pulitzer. But they can't do it because it involves telling him and MAGA, okay, you were right. I thought that was the real takeaway of Friday. I want to play you a piece of Bernie Sanders audio real quick and then ask a question that has been on my mind. This is Bernie Sanders. He's up in Michigan. They were all up in Michigan over the weekend for this Abdul al-Sayed guy that is running for the Democratic nomination against Chris Farley. But here's Bernie Sanders at the Abdul rally, which was a big rally. And listen to what he says, cut number three.
4: And I'll tell you what else people are sick and tired of. They are sick and tired of wealthy campaign contributors determining who the candidates of the Democratic Party will be. So I say to the Democratic leadership, get your super PACs out of these primaries. And let the people decide who their candidate will be. Brothers and sisters, very, let me tell you.
3: This is very rich coming from Bernie Sanders. This is very rich. Two things. Number one, Bernie Sanders is the guy who twice would have been the Democratic Party's presidential nominee. He had it in 2016. He had it in 2020. He had the numbers. He had the votes. He had the biggest rallies in the Democratic side. And what did he do? Well, you know that he got run over by the superdelegates and the super PACs and the party hierarchy who anointed Hillary Clinton, who anointed Joe Biden. And when Joe Biden folded up like a cardboard suitcase in the summer of 2024, they could have given it to Bernie Sanders. Then they could have said, all right, he's our elder statesman. We need a nominee with cred in a big, big hurry. And they, so really they passed him over three times. I'll throw 2024 into that too. So Bernie, you endorsed Hillary Clinton. You gave the nominating speech for Hillary Clinton. You endorsed Joe Biden in South Carolina when he was in fifth place and all the Dems folded up all at once. You endorsed Kamala Harris, who, look, Bernie knows she's an idiot. So this truth-telling, unvarnished, I'm going to tell them I'm going to get your super PACs on it. You, of all people, should sit down and shut up. If you'd fought when it was happening to you, you wouldn't have to give a speech about it happening to anybody else. That's number one. Number two, every time I see Bernie Sanders, and you know I love him because he's the only guy I can do an impression of, but seriously, every time I see Bernie Sanders and he says things like, now is the time. People are sick and tired. Now is the time. You know, I'm old. Bernie Sanders was saying this 10 years ago, 20 years ago, 30 years ago. He was saying it 40 years ago when he was in Congress. How can now be the time for socialism? How can now be the time to end the oligarchs? How can now be the time to end the big money in politics? Every year for 40 years. It's always the time. I really don't understand why. I guess they're just caught up in the moment. They're in the audience and they're part of, they're with people that, oh, look, this is so great. But he's been saying it for 40 years. Every year was the year. Every year for 40 years, we've been at the breaking point. You know, it's kind of like their climate politics. The world has 7 years. They've been saying that for 50 or 60 years. The world has 12 years. The world only has 15 years. The world only has 10 years. We're going to reach peak oil by 1980. We're going to have too much population by 1990. The polar caps will be gone by 2000. Now is the time. You've been there forever, Bernie. Why isn't the time? When's the time going to come? Here's AOC at that same rally for the Michigan candidate, cut number four.
5: So we have to come here to say Abdul El-Sayed represents the politics of the future. And if we want to not only win a Senate majority, but win a majority that actually means something.
3: Listen to this.
5: Win a majority that actually changes something. Win a majority that when we have it, all we hear are excuses. But when Republicans have it, everything seems to get demolished overnight. If we want to win a majority that changes that dynamic, then we have to elect Abdul.
3: Now I gotta ask you, we don't have to elect Abdul, but but what is this Republican majority that she's talking about that demolishes everything overnight? I would love for that to be true. I would love to applaud that line. I'd stand up for that, but that isn't even remotely true. Imagine you're telling your people at this rally who are smooth brains that the Republicans are in Washington just taking a wrecking ball to everything. The only thing they've taken a wrecking ball to is the East Wing. The Republicans have not demolished everything. They have not checked all their boxes. They can't even get the SAVE Act passed. It's 90%, 80% or whatever approved. This is that Milat Kiros. She's a Democrat, communist, Ethiopian-born, kind of a junior Kamala Harris, who won her primary in Colorado. She defeated a Democratic incumbent congresswoman in Colorado, and who was very far left, just wiped her right out. So she was explaining, she's going to be on the ballot in November as the Democrat nominee, but she's, she says she's DSA. And she was explaining that we need more people in the Congress from the global South, which I think the global South is basically everything except the U.S., Japan, and maybe parts of Europe. They use this, it's a fairly recent made up, and no one really knows what, but anyway, listen to what she says, cut number 8.
6: I think it's particularly important, not just for our community in Tigray, but communities of the global South period, right? There's a certain reckoning that we are going to have with the global world order as it exists today, and the way that it fundamentally will have to shift going forward, right? The responsibility that we have as Americans, the recognition that is going to be required of us, of the exploitative and extractive nature that we play on the global scale and the global stage, is only going to be challenged if we are getting represented by people who understand that on a fundamental level, right? And that means getting more immigrants into office. That means getting more people who have heritage in the global South into office, because that's where those decisions are made specifically.
3: There's a lot of gobbledygook there. She throws around people that use words like fundamentally are usually just pretending to be smarter than they really are, but she's good looking. She passes for intelligent. She smiles a lot. But listen to the core argument. The problem with the country is it's being run by people from the country. Has this ever been tried before? I'm just wondering, have we, in all of history, has there ever been a political victory won by a movement or a party that said, we don't like people from this country. We like people who are not from here but come here better than the people who are here. We don't care for them. We don't like the cut of their jib. We don't want them making decisions for their country. And so has a country ever elected a party that at its core said, we don't like you. We don't like your history. We don't like your founding ideas and principles. It's gotta all be changed. Don't get me wrong. There's many countries that have been invaded, occupied, ceded, yielded to an exterior power. I know that. I understand that's happened. I understand that many people have been governed by a hostile, regime imposed upon them. I'm talking about, has a people ever elected candidates for office who openly said, I'm not here for you. I'm here for the people that are on their way to the country. Like, I'm running to represent people who are not here yet, but we'll be here soon, and I'll be letting more and more of them in. That's a weird message. I don't know if that's going to work or not. That's what Trey and I were just talking about right before 10 o'clock. I'm not being facetious. I really don't know. And what is this awful oppression that they're always talking about? Who have we been exploiting? Besides the fact that we're probably the most benevolent country on earth, why are people flocking here if we're so oppressive? When the Berlin Wall came down, people only ran one way. They didn't run both ways. And why would we want people governing the United States, as she says, coming from places that can't govern themselves? Much of the global South is made up of countries whose governments are a joke. And if they were so brilliant and had so much potential and promise and just wait, why aren't they staying in country X, making it better, solving its problems, healing its sick, feeding its hungry? What if they have so much to offer the United States Congress, why aren't they in the parliament of their country? Well, of course, they don't, and they're not. 210-599-5555. All right, we got more to dig into here. It's great to be back. I'm glad you're with us. Join the show. You can comment on Facebook, Jack Riccardi Show on X. It's Jack Riccardi 2 on KTSA.
1: Good morning. As you head into your midday commute, it's a rollover accident. Loop 410 northbound at Rigsby that's got you slow from South WWI. Tack on at least an extra 10, 12 minutes to your commute. 410 eastbound at Evers, that wreck is in the left lane. 7-8 minute delay has you slow from Culebra. Now, if you guys see something we're not talking about, give us a call on the traffic tip line so we can go and check it out. 210-785-2601. I'm Debbie Alcacer, KTSA Time Saver Traffic.
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0: The decision to retire is a big one. According to Jay Kirkwood, there's more to it than you think.
1: They've just kind of got it in their mind that, well, I'm 60 and the finances work, so I'm going to retire. That shouldn't be it. Like, there's some people that at 55, they're like, I just can't do this anymore. I'm going to retire. I'm super happy. There's other people we've got that are 70 that are working, and they're like, I love it. I love going, mm-hmm. Well, don't stop. If you love it, keep doing it.
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7: I don't get a lot of good feedback about this when I talk about it, so I'm going to talk about it again. But I am endlessly interested in the dynamic of appealing to young voters. Like, I want to know how that works. I don't want to be one of these guys you hear on talk radio who just sort of grunt and groan and moan and these young people today, Gen Z. Yeah. I probably have done that, so shame on me. But like, we need to try to bring everybody along with us. We need to get everybody's eyes opened, and we're blowing it with young people if we listen to them and go, well, that's just stupid, or that's just they are the product of what they've been taught. They are the product of the culture that they have grown up in. We're gonna play this afternoon on the Jack Show some clips from a woman. If you have not ever heard of Catherine Burbulsing, I think is how you say it. She's a Brit. You're gonna love her, Catherine Burbulsing, and I'm gonna play it this afternoon. But she's an educator, and she talks about this very thing. When you look at the way the left treated young white men, the contempt, the guilt, the painting with a broad brush, toxic masculinity. When you look at what those young men as boys were taught and assigned to read and what they watched on their various screens, it's a miracle that 101% of them are not gasoline-throwing socialists. It really is. But when we have the opportunity, they are also the army of voters that the right needs. And they are available. They are available. They are easy to attack, and that's why everyone does it. But the answer is not to mock them or write them off. The answer is to address the problems they're having. Now, I saw a thing over the weekend where this was a string on X. Spencer Pratt had, I think, posted some of this. Basically, as you know, the socialists are arguing that nobody has a right to make big profits and that being a landlord is being an exploiter. So we want affordable housing, but we're also going to hate on the people that rent to people. So how are we going to get affordable housing? Well, the government will do it. And Spencer Pratt was saying, when the rent is too damn high, it's easy to hate the landlord. But when you're a renter, you never have to make a repair. You never have to sock away $100,000 in cash for a down payment. And if your place burns down, you can just walk away. Ask yourself, could you save up to $100,000 right now for a down payment? Do you have $10,000 when a pipe bursts? These are all things a property owner has to deal with. Risk, liability, maintenance, taxes, loss of liquidity, ever-increasing insurance, no ability to evict someone who stops paying rent. Landlords earn maybe 5 to 12% margins off your rent. Consider it a tip for doing all the hard stuff of home ownership for you. It's probably true that you can only really understand this if you've been both a renter and a homeowner. I have. Probably you have. And people were pushing back saying, well, if it's so hard to be a landlord, then don't be one. You know, we don't want to hear your bitching about being a landlord. It's your choice to be a landlord. Landlords are why people, you know. So I get it. It sounds stupid. But you got to understand, they didn't get the math you and I got. And this is a perfect example of a huge blind spot. They sound like they think landlords are like playing Monopoly. Like, oh, I just have some properties on, you know, Baltic Avenue or whatever. And probably every property owner has been a renter at one time. So you probably, if you think about it, they know. But the truth is that we could probably do more to win that vote if we talked right at this stuff than if we did what my instinct is and your instinct is, which is just blow up. And that's just one example. And I know that people would rather hear me just you want to just hear your side, your guy, just kind of go off. And I can do it. You've heard me do it. But I'm seriously interested in how we... And I know we can't get them all. We probably can't even get 80% of them or 75%. If we could get 50% of them? If they're salvageable, redeemable? If you could show them that what they think they want is going to make what they think they are going through worse? If they could see what we came to see, and again, I know we got a different math and a different education and a different everything. 210-599-5555, or maybe we should just solve all our problems with fist fights. Have you heard this? Talk about that coming up on Jack and 60 on KTSA.
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20: One suspect is detained after a fatal shooting on the South Side last night, and another person last reported in critical condition. May not look like it, but Governor Abbott says the flood threat for parts of South Central Texas is not over. And it turns out the Lone Star State's leading the nation in chip production. More factories are apparently on the way. KTSA News Time, 1041.
21: 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Got a stall at 281 northbound just past Stone Oak Parkway off to the shoulder. 35 southbound at Rittman, that stall has the right shoulder blocked. On 281 southbound at 1604, that's an accident. Left lane and a stall at 35 Frontage Road northbound at Walters. Right turn only lane blocked. A failed strut can turn any drive into a rough ride. 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I'm Debbie Alcacer, KTSA Time Saver Traffic.
22: Extremely hot weather the next couple of days. Sunny skies today with the high of 99. Clear tonight, 76 along the Riverwalk and 67 in the Hill Country for lows. Mostly sunny, very hot for us Wednesday, the high 101. I'm meteorologist Jason Catarino with your KTSA Stevens Roofing AccuWeather forecast.
20: Right now, 83 degrees, but the heat index 103 already at San Antonio's severe weather station. I'm Christian Blood. 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

0: I think this could solve everything. I think we've got it figured out now. Let's just settle all our political differences with fist fights. Let's not worry about voting machines and early voting and ineligible voters and illegal alien voters. And let's not worry about big money, deep money, dark money. Let's just fist fight it out, says Harry Sisson on the Don Lemon podcast, cut number 6.
1: And I've suggested to people before in interviews, I'm like, I want to fight them. I think...
2: fight them?
1: Yeah. Like, if Stephen Miller would agree, or one of the Trump children, or, like, anybody in the administration,
2: oh,
1: I want to fight them.
2: God, you know what? That I would go pay to see on the White House lawn.
1: That's what I'm saying.
2: In a UFC.
1: Why are we doing the UFC event? Why don't we just settle some political beef? I'll take anybody in the White... I boxed for 4 years. And if they want to, I'd get back into training camp, get in the best shape of my life, and go fight one of them.
2: I would do it, too.
1: Yeah. That's what I feel like. There's so many people that would do it.
0: Just as he says, I trained for 4 years. He adjusts his delicate, wireless, frameless eyeglasses. By the way, Don Cooper, did we know that Harry Sisson was a pugilist? I did not. That was not. You could have asked me to guess about 100 other things before I would have guessed that.
3: How many years did he say he boxed?
0: 4 years.
3: Okay, it almost sounds like he said
0: he's 40. Young, so that's a long, that's a big part of his life. Yeah, well, that means he's been doing it since he was 11.
3: Maybe Harry Potter can use his wizardry, you know, in that.
0: There you go. He does look a little like Harry Potter, yeah.
1: Yeah.
0: That's what let me just say this. If we did this, if we settled our, I think the right would win at least 87.7% of the battles. So I'm good with this. If you want to solve things in this country between the left and the right with any use of force, if you want to have fist fights, power slap, any of the martial arts, if you want to have longbow, rifle, handgun, duels, swords, jousting, let's do that. Let's do that. By the way, when he says he wants to fight the Trump children, does he mean the daughter? Is he saying he would fist fight like Ivanka?
3: Yeah, he mentions no names, that's for sure.
0: He says the Trump children. This goes back to, you know who started all this? Your favorite guy. This goes back to Lawrence O'Donnell.
3: Oh, yeah.
0: Many years ago, we played the clip. We ran it into the ground on this show. People were begging me to stop playing it. There was a clip years ago of Lawrence O'Donnell on the then MSNBC having one of his late night, stop the hammering, rants where he wanted to fight Mitt Romney's sons. Because they looked very punchable to him. He hated Romney. Romney was Hitler back then, back in the day, before he became what he is now, which is beloved and courageous. But they hated him. He was the worst ever. He was Hitler, and his sons were Hitler, and Lawrence O'Donnell wanted to punch them out.
4: Let's have a little talk, just you and me. You take a swing at me. Come on, take your best shot.
0: This is Harry Sisson doing the younger version of Lawrence O'Donnell.
2: I would do it too.
1: Yeah.
0: And Don Lemon's like, oh, violence. That sounds exciting. What do you think? I mean, am I wrong? I think conservatives would win most of the... anything involving force, strength. Yeah, I think we'd be... I'm not saying me. I'm a husk, but... Like, just in general, our side is that would be great. And actually, Ivanka could probably take him. You know what would happen, too? If we started settling things with fistfights with liberals, they'd be like, time out, rule.

0: an older gentleman, and in front of him is a younger gentleman who is staying seated during the anthem, and you can tell the older guy is giving him some grief. You should be standing. Why aren't you standing? And they're bickering. And apparently people who witnessed it said the older guy, he's not old, he's just older. But the older guy tells the younger guy, stand up or you're going to get smacked. And then he smacks him like in the back of the head. Not with a closed fist, just kind of slaps the back of his head. And the guy did stand up. This is while the anthem is being sung. What do you think about that? And people are like, yeah, good for him. And I was thinking, would I do that? And I here's what I think. I think the guy, the older man, I'll bet you anything that this had a whole context, background, lead up to it. Like, in all likelihood, we're talking about somebody who was already very frustrated with what he's seeing and the way things are going and the disrespect and the socialism and the... If he's a sports fan, maybe he's been at games where players didn't acknowledge the anthem or fidgeted or knelt or whatever. So this has all like been building up and building up, and now he's looking down at the guy in front of him, seated. Intellectually, we know that the guy staying seated has the right to do that. It's his right to do that. Intellectually, we know that you're not supposed to hit people. Intellectually, we know that one of our main issues with the left is their resorting to violence. But I'm not going to fault the guy because he just had it. And this twerp was just the straw that broke the camel's back. So you can't go around doing that, but people will. And the frustration is building. Were you going to play something, Don?
1: You.
0: Oh, maybe that, yeah. So we'll talk about that more this afternoon. I think I'm going to make that the poll question, too. Or no, you know what? The poll question will be the fist fights. Yeah. Let's see. There's audio of Tallarico at a town hall getting yelled at by black voters. I don't think I sent you that. But that the thing there, don't get your hopes up about that, because I don't know what's going to happen. I don't know if Tallarico is not as strong as they're making him out to be, and I don't think he's really running away with this the way the polls say he is, but maybe he is, but I don't think he is. I think what's going to happen with him is nobody really knows how many voters will just sit him out. I don't mean they'll sit out the election, but when they get to that line, I think there's a lot of Tallarico, potential Tallarico voters, or people that normally would, let me put it this way, there's people that would normally vote D who won't vote for him. Doesn't mean they'll vote for Paxton. They won't, but they just won't vote on that line. And Paxton also is not going to get the enthusiasm of a typical Republican. So you're almost like a race to the bottom. Who's turned off more of their traditional base, and who will turn out the most? That'll be the deciding factor, right? But yeah, he definitely has a problem with black voters are starting to realize that not every Democrat is their friend. We got more Jack in 60 coming up on KTSA.
2: 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Got a stall at 281 northbound just past Stone Oak Parkway off to the shoulder. 35 southbound at Rittman, that stall has the right shoulder blocked. On 281 southbound at 1604, that's an accident. Left lane and a stall at 35 Frontage Road northbound at Walters. Right turn only lane blocked. A failed strut can turn any drive into a rough ride. 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
6: All right, I'm going to play this for you at the end of the show here. Don't forget, I'll be back this afternoon on the Jack Show at 3. This is a little bit old, but this was so good. This was the All-Star Game in baseball, and Patti LaBelle sang the national anthem, who I think is in her late 70s or 80-ish. And this is really, you got to hear this. So I'm going to leave you with a little Patti LaBelle.

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7: It's 11 o'clock at KTSA, San Antonio. I'm John Cruz. President Trump attending the dignified transfer of two U.S. soldiers killed in Iranian attacks in Jordan over the weekend. Today's ceremony taking place at Dover Air Force Base in Delaware.
8: President Trump is promising revenge, writing, every time Iran kills an American soldier, they will pay for that killing many times over. And overnight, U.S. forces launched a 10th straight night of attacks against Iran.
7: Correspondent Alice Barr, 19-year-old Isabella Gonzalez of North Texas killed Friday. 25-year-old Tyler Freehan of Hawaii died Saturday. Another soldier missing. Officials are working to identify remains found at the site. A man is dead, another in critical condition, after a shooting last night just south of downtown. Police say it happened around 7 p.m. near a hotel at the corner of Roosevelt and Bonita Streets. That's where officers found the two men in the street, a man in his 30s pronounced dead at the scene, the other in his 60s taken to the hospital in critical condition. It's believed they were father and son. SAPD detained a possible suspect nearby. The investigation continues. Spurs Sports and Entertainment wants to hear from the public about a new downtown arena through several community input meetings. They'll host another conversation tonight, the 8th, over the past 2 weeks. Tonight's meeting begins at 6:30 at St. Paul's Community Center on Donaldson Avenue. The proposed Project Marvel will serve as the new home of the San Antonio Spurs. Governor Abbott says flood dangers in South Texas are not over just yet. More from KTSA Stacy Keen.
9: The rains may have stopped, but the water they dumped into various rivers is still making its way downstream. The governor says evacuations are still underway in hard-hit Uvalde, and state officials are keeping an eye on the Nueces River, as well as the towns of Cotulla, Tilden, and Carrizo Springs. Abbott says nearly 500 homes and 100 businesses were damaged in this month's flooding in Kerrville. Stacy Keen, KTSA News.
7: Texas now leads the nation when it comes to creating and exporting semiconductor chips, which power everything from your toaster to fighter jets. Senator John Cornyn credits the federal government's investment and more money from the state.
10: Governor Abbott signed the Texas CHIPS Act to build on our work at the federal level and further invest in the Texas chips industry.
7: There are now nearly five dozen high-tech factories pumping out the computer chips. That includes Texas Instruments' $40 billion facility. Elon Musk starting work on a mega facility in Grimes County near College Station. And the annual In a Pickle Festival moving to Helotes this year. Last year's event in New Braunfels drew complaints about long lines and little parking. This year will be at the Helotes Festival grounds Saturday and Sunday, September 19th and 20th. Visitors can expect live music, vendors, pickle eating contests, and pickle-inspired food and beverages. Your KTSA Stevens Roofing AccuWeather forecast. Another hot day today. Sunshine, high of 97. The heat index will get to 103 with calm winds. Tonight, clear in 78. For tomorrow, another hot one, 99 the high, 106 the heat index high. Right now, 83 at Tower of the Americas, 82 at San Antonio Severe Weather Station. I'm John Cruz. 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
19: All right, let's do it. The Markley, Van Camp, and Robbins Show. Jamie Markley, David Van Camp, Scott Robbins out on vacation. We expect him back tomorrow. What do you say?
20: Gosh dang it!
19: He's having such a good time, you know.
21: I think he's probably excited to come back.
19: He usually is.
21: Yeah.
19: He's like, if I am off the air for too long, you know, I start to get itchy.
21: Mm-hmm.
19: So, yeah, it should be quite the entertaining show tomorrow.
21: Mm-hmm.
19: About all of his adventures, but we got plenty to get to today. Let's start with Iran.
21: Mm-hmm.
19: As they say on Legacy Media, tensions are rising.
21: Well,
19: really?
21: They're pretty high already. I don't know how much higher they can get. I'm not trying to tempt fate over here, but yeah, I mean, Kuwait is saying that a power grid or an electrical facility and a desalinization plant got hit. Mm-hmm. By Iranian missiles. It's going off. You got the Houthis out there saying, yeah, we're going to put a blockade on oil shipping routes against Saudi Arabia. And President Trump, he was asked about that. He's meeting with the president of Jordan right now as they're trying to work out some sort of ceasefire deal with Israel. Mm-hmm. There's a lot of plates spinning in the air right now, and the president was asked about the Houthis.
22: Of concern of a blockade of the Red Sea by the Houthi rebels, opening up another front in the war.
23: What happens? So far, it hasn't happened. Might happen, but we take care of things. If something like that happens, we take care of it. You know, we've done that with the Houthis before, and we haven't heard from them in a while. since we did what we did originally. It was about 45 days of very powerful action we took against the Houthis. And we've had no problem with the Houthis. They've had no problem with us for a long period of time, including during this conflict. I think that if there is something like that, we'll just have to take care of business.
21: Yeah, we'll just have to take care of business. And I think, you know, Saudi Arabia, they're not exactly just pacifists over there. So I think they might have something to say about it as well.
14: Yes. And within Iran, I'm sure you've seen the stories, too. They just continue killing their own people.
21: Yeah.
14: To get out of line at all. Economically, they're hurting. But we've heard that for a long time. Mm-hmm. And you get the feeling there are a lot of people going, how long is this going to take?
21: Yeah, I think
14: this isn't 6 weeks.
21: Yeah, I'm not trying to mind read over here, but I do get the sense that the president is kind of frustrated that he greenlit such a long pause with Iran when it was clear that they were not serious.
14: Yeah, I think you're right about that. More about that a little bit later. Well, you got an interesting video about Iran.
21: Yeah, well,
14: let's get to that.
21: It's a pep rally video. I mean, it's White House propaganda for sure. I mean, it's kind of fun pump up music, but something stood out to me, and maybe I'm reading too much into it, but just play the audio.
14: Okay.
15: We never had it like we have it now, and Iran knows that, and they've been put on notice. If you f*** around with us, if you do something bad to us, we are going to do things to you that have never been done before.
16: The 47th president of the United States is not a game player. When he tells you that he's going to do something, when he tells you he's going to address a problem, he means it. And now, if you don't know, now you know. The former regime had every chance to make a peaceful and sensible deal. But Tehran was not negotiating. This operation is a clear, decisive mission.
17: There is no way in the world that this terroristic regime was going to get nuclear weapons, not under Donald Trump's watch.
21: So one, as a 90s kid, man, that's awesome to have the slowed down Gangsta's Paradise behind it. 10 out of 10 for that one.
14: Yeah.
21: But you heard Trump, you heard Secretary of State Marco Rubio, you heard Secretary of War Pete Hegseth. J.D. Vance was not in there.
14: No, he was not.
21: That stood out to me. I don't, you know, again, it's one of those things, like, it's easy to misread things or read too much into certain things.
14: Mm-hmm.
21: But, man, you know, if you're believing some of the reports, he was the one really trying to push for some ceasefire, and he became the face of this memorandum of understanding. And is there a bigger message there that the vice president wasn't part of that little pump-up video?
14: Wow. Okay, so trying to figure out what stood out to you as we were going through that. I thought your take was going to be, we're going to hit them incredibly hard.
21: Oh, I think that's probably true,
14: like,
21: yes.
14: And this is going to be something that, man, I don't know if you're talking about ground troops in certain places. I don't know if we're going that far or not, but it's something. That's what you would be led to believe. But then you throw in the Vance thing. I'm like, yeah, and he's also known as the guy that was against this from the get-go.
21: Mm-hmm.
14: And I know there's jockeying for a position right now of who's going to be next in line.
21: Right.
14: Is it JD? Is it Marco? And, yeah, I'm sure there's going to be a lot of talk about that.
21: Yeah.
14: Very interesting.
21: That's just one thing that stood out to me, and it could be that the vice president didn't want to be part of it.
14: Well, and the other criticism has been, well, he's been AWOL. He's been out on a book tour.
21: He also just had a kid.
14: I know. So, a lot of times when there is all this sort of palace intrigue that's going on, it seems like more is made out of it than what's really happening. But we'll see. You know, I think as far as, you know, the odds are, it's still going to be J.D. Vance in 28.
21: Oh, I think so. Yeah.
14: Unless something really drastic happens. But, you know, we'll see. This is interesting to me that it was just last Thursday night that the president has the address to the nation, and it was all about voting and security in our elections. It's like it never happened.
21: Oh yeah, because I mean,
14: we're talking about different files being released, and here they are, and here's what China has done, and 220 million people.
21: Mm-hmm.
14: China knows a lot about you. You don't hear anything about it.
21: No, because they got the pre-buttles out of the way, and then they spent a day saying this was all lies, nothing new, and then they moved on.
14: And it's so interesting to me because there have been a lot of people on social media putting together montages of all of these Democrats through time talking about how voting machines could be hacked.
21: Mm-hmm.
14: Remember when this came out, like when people were talking about it in 2020, oh, what a bunch of crazy conspiracy theory nonsense that's out there. But you listen to this, I can't help but laugh.
1: Virginia just stopped using touchscreen computer voting because it's so vulnerable.
2: Right.
1: We need to look at all the voting machines. Every Secretary of State needs to be, you know, assisted in making sure that they are not being hacked and attacked.
18: I continue to think that our voting machines are too vulnerable.
20: Our researchers have repeatedly demonstrated that ballot recording machines and other voting systems are susceptible to tampering.
24: Even hackers with limited prior knowledge, tools, and resources are able to breach voting machines in a matter of minutes.
14: Hmm.
25: In 2018, electronic voting machines in Georgia and Texas deleted votes for certain candidates or switched votes from one candidate to another.
14: The biggest... Well, switch votes from one candidate to another.
21: Well, that sounds insurrection-y to me.
14: Sure does. Go ahead.
26: The biggest seller of voting machines is doing something that violates cybersecurity 101, directing that you install remote access software, which would make a machine like that, you know, a magnet for fraudsters and hackers.
27: These voting machines.
14: Thank you, Ron Wyden, of course.
21: We need to safeguard democracy.
14: Exactly.
27: Act quite easily.
2: You could easily hack into them. Mm. It makes it seem like all these states are doing different things, but in fact, three companies are controlling this.
28: It is the individual voting machines that pose some of the greatest risk.
29: There are a lot of states that are dealing with antiquated machines, right, which are vulnerable to being hacked.
14: They don't seem to be too concerned about that right now.
21: No, they're not.
14: That's really interesting. Now that the whole Russia hoax is over, it's just all these lies.
21: Well, of course.
14: Safest and most secure election of all time is the one that the Democrat won. Okay, got it. Meanwhile, in Texas, James Tallarico is out there, and he's trying to convince a lot of people to vote for him. He's having a rough time.
21: he's the Democrat, James Tallarico, running for U.S. Senate against current Attorney General of Texas, Ken Paxton. And he is having some real trouble with the black community. This is something that, you know, has been talked about sort of, but I don't think on the national level, at least, not explored nearly enough, because there are a lot of people really, really ticked off at how Jasmine Crockett was treated.
14: Yeah.
21: In that, by the Democrat Party.
14: Yes.
21: and Jasmine
14: Crockett...
21: Well,
14: it wasn't because she was black, it's because she's not very good, but whatever.
21: Right, that's it. But at a town hall in Houston, one black woman stood up and heckled Tallarico, claiming he wasn't listening to them. He's like, hey, we're going to put $25 million towards community outreach, and they're like, yeah, but we've been sitting here for 45 minutes and you haven't addressed our questions. So one lady just got up and started yelling.
14: Oh, okay.
30: Stay here, you answer our questions, or you suffer the consequences.
31: So, I'm happy to engage. We'll come to here in just a second. I appreciate you being here, and I appreciate you traveling in.
14: Yeah.
31: And I appreciate you.
30: I did it for my people, not for you.
31: Wonderful. And I think that's wonderful. I think that's wonderful. And it's all right. This is what this conversation's supposed to be about.
14: Yeah. Right.
21: It's all right.
14: Did he ever address the questions?
21: not that I saw.
14: So I really desperately need your vote, but sure.
21: That's a guy who talks about how much he likes black people, but has never hung out with a black person before.
14: That is pretty typical of a lot of white Democrats. Mm-hmm. You know, well, behind my gated community or my nice house, it's great, and I'm here for you. Please vote for me, because you've always voted Democrat. But as far as your needs, whatever, yeah, we'll give you some money.
21: Yeah.
14: Here's 25 grand or whatever. Shush and keep voting. Thank you. But Maine has its own issues when it comes to trying to find a Senate candidate. It looks like they're going to get somebody else that appears to be blue collar that really isn't, but whatever.
21: It isn't.
14: But you had this debate going on the other night, and for the country that was paying attention, got to see some of these real winner candidates. And there was a breakout star of this, David.
21: There was. Democrat Maine Senate candidate Ashley Webb. This is a dude who says he's a woman. But he says in an unearthed podcast interview with some purple-haired person, he says there was a hospital conspiracy to cover up the fact that he's actually a woman. And this, if you're eating, maybe put down the bagel.
14: Oh, no.
21: But he did this talking with this purple-haired PhD person. And, you know, that the interviewer at certain points you know, you're looking at the body language, and that person really does seem uncomfortable by what this guy is saying.
14: All right, roll it.
0: And the only reason why I started digging into it was because of I had a blood test drawn, and my estrogen was like 285 pg/mL.
3: That's significant. Okay. So how did you end up going to get like an estrogen level taken?
0: Well, I was experiencing hot flashes, and I asked the doctor to run an estrogen test, and I guess they don't do that for...
3: You're saying, so the idea being...
14: Hold on a second. They don't do it for what?
21: For men. But he got a little tongue-tied there and did this awkward laugh.
14: Right. The old giveaway there.
21: Yeah.
14: Oh, my gosh. Okay, go ahead again.
3: You're saying, so the idea being that you had ovaries, but or you have ovaries, I suppose, that were generating estrogen, but not necessarily ovulating.
0: Oh, well, I'm per- is what I you're don't saying. Know. I don't know about the ovulation. I would feel really good on like the 15th day of every cycle, and it was a 29 day cycle that I was experiencing.
3: I mean, this sounds pretty. Sounds pretty cycly there. So,
0: and then let me reach during you. I was gonna
3: go ahead.
0: During that time, like I also leak like a mucus, which they can't really explain.
3: Oh, interesting.
21: If you're leaking a mucus that can't explain, go to the Mayo Clinic or something.
14: Oh my gosh!
21: You need a serious doctor.
14: Yeah.
4: As a woman or any menstruating person in this country.
14: Right. Yeah, the Republicans got problems. Those people, that's freaking beyond that. More on that and the five stories we're watching today coming up.
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14: The Markley Van Camp and Robin Show. Jamie Markley, David Van Camp, Scott Robbins out today, back tomorrow. Now it's time for the five stories we're watching today.
21: All right, number five, Nicaragua's socialist president Daniel Ortega declares the country will no longer hold elections as Latin America has seen a major surge in conservative capitalists winning elections. Number
14: That's
21: four,
14: how we do it.
21: Yeah. Number four, Lindsey Graham's sister Darlene says she will run for a full Senate term in South Carolina this fall. Number three, the U.S. Treasury Department has prevented nearly $99 million in federal payments from being dispersed to dead people using a new verification system. Wow.
14: $99 million.
21: To dead people. Yeah.
14: Somebody was cashing those checks, man.
21: Oh, yeah, absolutely they were. Hell yeah. Number two, President Trump is meeting with the president of Lebanon today as the war heats back up with Iran. And number one, update on the COVID cover-up. In February 2021, Customs wanted to talk to a guy named Peter Daszak, a key figure in the Wuhan lab, as he was arriving back in the country. They were going to stop him at the airport in February of 2021 to talk to him, but the FBI intervened and said, hands off.
14: Biden's FBI.
21: Yes.
14: Hands off that guy.
21: Yes, don't talk to him.
14: That has all the information.
21: Yes.
14: Wow. And you wonder, and I know what you're going to say, nothing's ever going to happen.
21: Nothing's ever going to happen.
14: But that will come up in the questions, and then the media won't cover it.
21: Yes.
14: And this is pretty much just how that goes.
21: Mm-hmm.
14: Okay. I mentioned Robin should be back tomorrow. He sent you and I a text last night, David, with he's been updating us on his trip, his baseball trip. He's at the Giants-Royals game last night, and there's two people. It's like not in the row just in front, but two rows ahead. Mm-hmm. Seemed like there was an empty row. Kansas City having a bit of a rough year. I don't think it's hard to get seats. But these two people, and it looked to be like they were biological dudes, but dressed as women, maybe. And they did not want to stand for the national anthem.
21: Ah.
14: Then Robbins, as you could tell in the text, he was not happy.
21: He was very upset, yes.
14: But didn't want to say anything because he didn't want to get kicked out.
21: Right.
14: It's maybe an hour later. I'm looking at news last night on X, and I happen to see the video of what happened at a Cubs game just a couple days ago. This was a game against the Twins. Young guy in the crowd wouldn't stand for the anthem. So an older guy behind him said, get up, stand up. Guy didn't get up. So I think you've seen the video.
21: Mm-hmm.
14: He smacks him right in the back of the head.
21: Well, yeah.
14: And it didn't look like that hard. I mean, it probably didn't tickle. But, I mean, it wasn't like a big punch or anything. He just kind of slapped his head, like, get up.
21: It's enough to get a little bit of the common sense going.
14: Yes. And then he did stand up. And so now it's the big online debate.
21: Mm-hmm.
14: Who was in the wrong here? I suppose you could argue they were both in the wrong, but I don't know. Maybe the guy was doing him a favor by smacking him in the head a little bit.
21: Yeah, I think. Yeah, show a little bit of respect for your country, okay? It's the least you can do.
14: Yeah, really? What are you? I know, I understand. It's your constitutional right. If you want to sit, you can.
21: Mm-hmm.
14: I mean, I get all of that. But still, really?
21: Yeah.
14: For all the people that served the country, that died for the country to protect your freedoms, yeah, you don't have the class to stand up.
21: Yeah.
14: It's disgusting.
21: It costs you nothing to do
14: no.
21: that. Okay, just stand up and show a little respect, and then you can go back to being a horrible Cubs fan.
14: Exactly. That's Scott's second favorite team. Anyway, so I just happened to send the text back that if Scott was a great American, he would have smacked him.
21: Yeah, and yeah, he didn't want to get in trouble, though.
14: Yeah,
21: that's the spirit of the founding fathers right there.
14: Be fun to hear that story tomorrow. A lot of people talking about Sunny Hostin standing up for her son. We'll get to that and around to What's Your Story straight ahead.
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0: Good morning from the KTSA Newsroom. I'm John Cruz. Andrew and Tristan Tate facing new sex charges. Their attorney, Joseph McBride, speaking to reporters after the complaints against the social media influencers were unsealed in federal court.
2: Their first reaction to the allegations is the first reaction that any innocent man or woman would have. It's garbage. It's a stitch-up job. They're after us to punish us with the process.
0: And the charges based on complaints from women in England that date back over a decade. Andrew and Tristan Tate, arrested Saturday, will remain in custody for now. San Antonio plans to issue bonds for the $2 billion expansion and upgrade at the airport. The city preparing to issue about $946 million in initial general airport revenue bonds. The highlight of the makeover at San Antonio International Airport is a new third terminal with up to 18 additional gates. It's expected to cost about $1 billion to build. Work on the terminal is already in progress and expected to be complete by 2028. Flood warning sirens in the Hill Country working so well during last week's storm that Governor Abbott wants more installed.
3: The systems we put in place last year proved to be successful and helpful. We want to make sure we are equally successful and helpful in every region across the state of Texas.
0: And Abbott says in the upcoming legislative session, there will be a push for more emergency equipment funding. During a briefing this week, Hill Country leaders say the sirens saved lives. Your KTSA, Stevens Roofing, AccuWeather forecast. Lots of sun today and plenty of heat to go along. 97 today's high. Heat index will hit 103 for much of the area. For tonight, clear and 78 for Wednesday. Sunny again, 99 the high. We'll stay toasty Thursday into Friday. Highs in the upper 90s. Possible showers from Tropical Storm Bertha impacting the coast, but maybe a slight chance here on Saturday into Sunday. It's 84 at St. Mary's University, 85 at San Antonio's Severe Weather Station. I'm John Cruz. Stay connected with News Talk 550, KTSA, and FM 107.1.
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14: All right. The Markley Van Camp and Robin Show. Jamie Markley, David Van Camp, Scott Robbins on vacation back tomorrow. Looking forward to that. No, maybe we should have saved this story for him. He loves Sonny Hostin.
21: Yeah, big fans.
14: Well, you probably heard her son. I mean, he could have been arrested for criminal trespass.
21: Yeah.
14: They went light on him because he went into a place he wasn't supposed to be. Mm-hmm. And then he calls his mom. He's a grown man.
21: He's a grown man, by the way. Yeah, you're not talking about like a 15-year-old.
14: Yes. He was trespassing on the Metro North Railroad property. And so she wanted to remind police that she was a former federal prosecutor. So first, you know, he gets her on the phone, and she's talking to the cops, and it goes like this.
32: Do you have any ID on you?
33: Yes.
32: Okay, where is it?
33: It's in my phone, if you take off the case.
34: Tell them your mother is a federal prosecutor.
33: Oh, yes.
32: Hey, Mom, how are you? This is Officer Gomez. Your son's fine.
34: Officer Gomez, how are you? This is...
14: And she says, Sonny Hostin.
32: Yes,
34: former federal prosecutor.
32: Okay,
34: that's my son.
32: Yep.
34: He's a Harvard graduate.
32: Yes.
34: He's not a criminal. He has no criminal record, no criminal history.
32: Yes, yes. No, I understand that. The issue is, like I told your son, is this is considered criminal trespassing. So besides being illegal, it's actually very dangerous for him to be around the railroad tracks. You know, we get people that get hit all the time.
33: Okay, let's get my mom on the phone.
32: Of course, yeah.
14: Yeah. So that was part of that. You're laughing, David.
21: I am. It's like, I don't really blame Sunny for pulling all the cards she can to help her boy, but...
14: Yeah. Not a good look.
21: Dude, it's not a good look. And then also, dude, you're calling your mom? You're a Harvard grad, and you're a teacher of young people.
14: Yeah.
21: In the South Bronx, and you're calling mom to try to get you out of a jam?
14: Yeah.
21: That's embarrassing, dude.
14: The other thing is, he says he was on, like, a run/walk.
21: Yeah.
14: And he noticed this part, this gravel, there was, you know, a hill, good place to do hills. Which I understand some people do with walking, running, whatever. But he also mentioned he was on the phone with his mom while he was walking or running. That's odd. Usually you're not carrying on conversations with mom as you're doing your workout.
21: I don't know.
14: But here's then the part where Sunny then is in person with the cops. She comes down there.
1: He's on the phone with me.
14: He was on the phone with me.
1: I'm a former federal prosecutor.
14: Yeah, you said that already.
1: He's a Harvard grad who teaches fourth grade geometry to his kids.
6: God bless.
1: This is not a kid who's ever in trouble. It's an innocent mistake. I understand you have to get through violation,
6: but it's not the end of the world. I get you. Where were you? Where'd you go? You were like over here.
8: So yeah, there's like an open gate. I think I was walking over there.
6: Just walking. Nice day.
1: We were talking on the phone.
14: I think I was walking over there.
21: Yeah,
14: we were talking on the phone. Okay. Not that this is a major thing, but that sounds like BS.
21: Well, also, it's like, Mom, if I'm one of those cops, I'm like, Mom, will you just let me talk to him? Okay.
14: Exactly. Yes.
1: I had a big interview today. We were talking about it. Gotcha.
14: I had a big interview today. We were talking about it on the phone as he's doing his, quote, workout. All right, whatever.
6: Live in the area?
1: Yeah, we live on... Oh, okay. We used to live in Perth, and we just moved here in September. So we're new to the area, which is why he's making mistakes.
14: Okay, we're new to the area, that's why he's making mistakes. You're acting like he's 9. That's a grown man.
21: Yes,
14: it is. Oh, my gosh.
21: Dude, I've told you the story before, but if you've never heard it, I was 15 years old. I was working at Chick-fil-A. And I know some of you have heard this before.
14: It's a beauty.
21: I was working at Chick-fil-A, and I had the cow costume on, and the boss told me to go hand out coupons in the middle of Highway 6, very large in Southwest Houston, very busy intersection, highway, ton of traffic fatalities, very dangerous. And I'm in there in the damn cow suit in the suicide lane. There's no median.
14: Right.
21: You know, I'm just between the yellow lines. And I'm out there handing out coupons to people in cars. And I happen to roll up on a very familiar-looking vehicle, and it's my mom, because she worked around the corner from the Chick-fil-A. And she didn't know it was me. And she goes,
14: you're in the costume.
21: She goes, young man, what are you doing out here? This is so dangerous. And I said, hi, Mom. And she flipped out. And get in the car. Go in, and in front of... customers, my coworkers, and God himself, she dresses down the manager.
14: Oh God.
21: Who owned that local restaurant. And just go, how, he's a 15-year-old. I don't care if he's 25. No one should be out there because so many people get, you know, just yelling at him. Sorry, ma'am. Sorry, ma'am. Sorry, ma'am. I don't want to see anybody out there ever again. You understand? Yes, ma'am. You know all that. Now I'm 15 and I'm mortified.
14: Oh,
21: because
14: sure.
21: Mom's just come in and, you know, just sort of stepped all over me and said, oh, yeah, you're going to call your mom now whenever you're in trouble?
14: Oh, gosh.
21: But, like, I understand it from her perspective why she did that. I you know, I've talked it out in therapy. I no longer harbor resentment for that.
14: But, the way I was emasculated in front of all of my friends that I work with at Chick-fil-A.
21: But now you got this guy who's, I don't know, what, early 20s? Something like that.
14: Yeah.
21: Got to be if he's a teacher, elementary school teacher.
14: Yeah.
21: And he's calling his mom to come fight his battle for him.
9: That's in trouble.
21: That's freaking pathetic, man.
14: Yeah, it's pretty sad, dude. Yeah. All right. Got a story. Well, this started at the University of Central Florida, and the body cam footage is now coming to light.
21: Yes. This was last winter, I believe. The body cam footage just got released. It's from the University of Central Florida. The cops got called to campus over a stolen vehicle. Now, the officer goes into the building, and a dude with purple hair who says he's a woman was freaking out over something. Jarrett Vick is his name. And he just starts flipping out on the cops, and the officer had kind of had it.
14: Yeah. Oh, this person is freaking irritating, too, man.
2: Why do you let those kids get away with this? They are not supposed to be here!
9: If you don't lower your voice, I am going to put handcuffs on you, and I'm going to take you to a Baker Act facility. You lower your voice,
2: try it.
9: Are you threatening me?
14: Because they said bleeping try it.
21: Yes, bleeping try it. Oh, buddy.
14: Bad move.
21: That's a very bad move because this police officer took that personally.
14: Yes.
2: You're threatening me.
9: Are you threatening me?
2: I'm nervous.
9: Can we get another unit to deal with Jay Lee here? He is having a breakdown.
2: Say! Just say the right pronoun!
9: What'd you say?
14: He doesn't even know what he's doing.
21: He's like, what is happening right now? And then it escalates because the guy brings out pepper spray and the cop does. Hey, you need to settle down, okay?
14: Because this person feels like they've been misgendered.
21: Yes.
14: And that's why they're freaking out.
21: Yes. And an employee of the university, I feel bad for this guy because he was trying to calm this dude down, the purple-haired guy.
14: And he identifies as a woman?
21: Yes.
14: He needs to work harder at it.
21: And and the whoever it is that is an employee of the university at some point just throws his hands up and walks away. And you can this is why.
14: Yeah, roll it.
2: Get away!
9: You don't tell me where to go.
2: You! You cop!
9: Abba 73 University.
2: I want to
9: No, him. It's too late now. He's going to be taken away.
2: Shay!
9: It's taken.
2: I just want to get away from him.
9: I understand that.
14: I had to hear it like three times. I thought they were just going, yeah, like some sort of primal scream. And then I realized, oh, that dude is yelling she.
21: She, yes. Don't misgender.
14: She! Oh, quit it. My goodness.
2: She! She! Stop!
14: Okay.
2: So, just say
14: what I want to know is, did this person have an older brother? Because I'm guessing no.
21: No.
14: Because if that person would have had a proper ass kicking at, like, say, age 14, we wouldn't get to this point.
21: No, you wouldn't. No.
14: An older brother, you're like, what are you doing?
21: So, yeah. Fought against the cops, was eventually subdued and arrested. And I guess the bigger story here to me, it took two cops to peacefully take the guy down. It's like, and that's a person that you want sharing a locker room with a girl of any age?
14: Heck no. Never.
21: No. This is by far my favorite moment of the video, though.
14: Okay. Roll it.
2: Please, it's a total big misunderstanding!
9: I'm gonna spray him.
2: No, please don't spray. Don't say him!
9: Okay, her. I'm gonna spray her.
2: Thank you.
21: That's cinema, man.
14: It is, man. Oh gosh.
21: Don't say him. Okay, yeah. I'm gonna spray her. Thank you.
14: Well, you gave in to what they wanted. She'd never have done it. I can't top that. But for my story, I just happened to see this. It was Katie Pavlich. It's on News Nation, and she's sick and tired of especially white liberal women ripping on homeschoolers. Mm-hmm. And, you know, we can make fun of these morons plenty, but it's something special to hear someone like Katie Pavlich do it. I just really enjoyed this and thought you might as well roll it.
10: Real education and care for their kids.
14: No, from the very beginning. Thank you.
10: Jennifer Welch and Angie Sullivan,
14: you know
10: two
14: them.
10: Women from podcast land, freaking out over good parents homeschooling their children.
11: I just think homeschooling is a bad idea from soup to nuts. I don't care if you're a nuclear physicist. I think it's just weird as that you want your kids around you all day, every day, and all night. And just the socialization.
14: Okay, time out for a second before Katie Pavlich goes with her take. To me, this is how self-consumed these people are.
21: Oh, yeah.
14: why you would want your kids around. It's not about what they want. They're doing the best thing for their kids.
21: Right.
14: They're not thinking of themselves, you dummy. Anyway, Katie.
10: I'll watch my language, but I find it weird that deranged, woke white women like Welch and Sullivan want kids that aren't theirs to be around strange, dangerous adults who think like them. Unlike these scolds, parents who homeschool are interested in setting their kids up for success in the world, not tossing them into a failed, miserable system of leftist indoctrination. Data shows homeschooled kids have higher SAT scores, employment after graduation, higher on average income, lower depression and suicide rates, and lower arrest rates. They also generally have very good manners. The horror of that. Meanwhile, our national report card, an assessment of public schools, is

0: in reading and in math,
1: jeez,
0: it's only 22%. Both are failing grades. There are a lot of very good teachers out there trying to change the system. I know many of them. But the people in charge don't prioritize the best interests of children, and the woman running one of the largest teachers unions in the country has completely lost her mind.
1: And it's a clip of Randy Weingarten.
2: Together, to vote together, to act together, to bring about change, real, lasting, life-improving change. That is the power and potential of our movement and of the AFT.
1: Oh my gosh.
0: You catch what she said? To protest together. Cheers to the homeschoolers who value real education and care for their kids.
1: Right. Mm-hmm. It's not about protesting and indoctrination. Good night. Jennifer Welch, and what's the other one's name?
3: I don't remember. Angie Humps or Sullivan?
1: Yeah,
3: or, I don't
1: know. Homely Glasses or something. Yeah. Whatever. Okay, man, we got a great Nimrod of the news you don't want to miss. Any news update next?
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7: The Markley Van Camp and Robin Show. Jamie Markley, David Van Camp, Scott Robbins will be back tomorrow. 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
7: All right. News update. What you got?
8: Oh, man. It's I think it's almost on between Democrats and the Democratic Socialists.
7: Okay.
8: Because you got Van Jones out there and he's chirping and he doesn't do on his own. I think people are talking to him. Then like, hey, somebody's got to go out and be the bad guy.
7: Yes.
8: And tell the kids to shut the hell up for a little bit. Queensboro president, though, Donovan Richards, he's a black man, Democrat, and he weighed in on the Democratic Socialists of America, specifically on results of a survey that showed that they were 85% white. And he said, white supremacy comes in all forms.
7: Oh, gosh. And we'll have more on that later, too. We got to get to Nimrod.
6: When the going gets tough,
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7: All right. Nimrod's in the News. I'll make it fast. This is Florida. I-75 trooper noticed all these construction signs damaged down. And then there's a vehicle, an SUV, that was being driven by 58-year-old Priscilla Renee Varnes. She said, well, I got off work late, 9 o'clock. They gave her the test, 0.287.
8: Oh, buddy.
7: That is drunk.
8: Yes,
7: that is. That's
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10: It's 12 o'clock at KTSA San Antonio. I'm John Cruz. As tensions continue to flare in the Middle East, Iran claims its aerospace force used cruise missiles to destroy Amazon's central data infrastructure in Bahrain. The IRGC said today U.S. air defense systems and radar installations were also targeted. Secretary of War Pete Hegseth testifying before the Senate today. Hegseth expected to be joined by General Dan Kane at the hearing before the Senate Appropriations Committee. That hearing concerns supplemental funding to cover the cost of the war in Iran and other emergencies. A man is dead, another in critical condition after a shooting last night just south of downtown. Police say it happened around 7 p.m. near a hotel at the corner of Roosevelt and Bonita Streets. That's where officers found the two men in the street, a man in his 30s pronounced dead at the scene, the other in his 60s taken to the hospital in critical condition. It's believed they were father and son. SAPD detained a possible suspect nearby. The investigation continues. San Antonio ISD officially has a new superintendent. KTSA Stacy Keene.
14: And his name is Dr. Adrian Bustillos. He was voted in by the Board of Trustees during a scheduled meeting last night. He was described as the lone finalist by the district June 24th. And at that time, one board member said Bustillos was involved in a cheating scandal at the El Paso ISD. The Texas Education Agency says Bustillos served a year-long probated suspension in 2017. Bustillos will be tasked with elevating a school district that got a performance grade of C during the 24-25 academic year. Stacey Keene, KTSA News.
10: Spurs Sports and Entertainment wants to hear from the public about a new downtown arena through several community input meetings. They'll host another conversation tonight, the 8th over the past 2 weeks. Tonight's meeting begins at 6:30 at St. Paul's Community Center on Donaldson Avenue. The proposed Project Marvel will serve as the new home of the San Antonio Spurs. Texas now leads the nation when it comes to creating and exporting semiconductor chips, which power everything from your toaster to fighter jets. Senator John Cornyn credits the federal government's investment and more money from the state.
15: Governor Abbott signed the Texas CHIPS Act to build on our work at the federal level and further invest in the Texas chips industry.
10: There are now nearly five dozen high-tech factories pumping out the computer chips. That includes Texas Instruments' $40 billion facility in Dallas and Elon Musk starting work on a mega facility in Grimes County near College Station. And the annual In a Pickle Festival moving to Helotes this year. Last year's event in New Braunfels drew complaints about long lines and little parking. This year will be at the Helotes Festival grounds. Visitors can expect live music, vendors, pickle eating contests, and pickle-inspired food and beverages. Your KTSA Stevens Roofing AccuWeather forecast. Another hot day today. Sunshine, high of 97. The heat index will get to 103 with calm winds. Tonight, clear in 78. For tomorrow, another hot one, 99 the high, 106 the heat index high. It's 86 at JBSA Lackland, 86 at San Antonio Severe Weather Station. I'm John Cruz. 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
7: The Markley, Van Camp, and Robbins Show. Jamie Markley, David Van Camp, Scott Robbins. So the Democratic Socialists are pretty white. 85%.
8: Oh, yeah.
7: So why not David Hogg being the leader?
8: There you go. Yeah, political coffin surfer David Hogg. He had a seat in DNC leadership but got kicked out because he was white.
7: That's right.
8: Well, now he's all in on the socialist cause. He spoke at the College Democrat Convention in D.C. the other day.
7: Okay.
30: Do we want a party that is old, rich, and out of touch? Or do we want a party led by young people like Mailot and Zora? Yeah! Do we want...
7: Who's young and rich.
8: Yes, exactly.
7: You failed to disclose that there, David. Anyway.
30: Do we want a party that's led by cowards or a party that's led by truly courageous leaders who, when they are voting, ask themselves, well, which special interest is this going to piss off? Because I really don't want AIPAC to spend $1 million against me in my primary or for Lockheed Martin to not give me my $5,000 corporate PAC check, but instead ask themselves, what is the right thing to do?
7: Oh, he's a tough guy now.
8: Oh, he's got to get the cuss word in, right?
7: Yes. Prove your legitimacy.
8: I like that, this whole AIPAC thing.
7: Oh, yeah, that's got to be one of the carrying card calls right there.
8: Yes, it is.
7: You have to hate the Jews if you're going to be a Democrat today.
8: Oh, yeah, absolutely.
7: That's part of it. It was interesting. I saw Victor Davis Hanson, who I've said many times is like the wise uncle, depending on your age, older brother, grandpa, whatever, that just puts things in perspective. And he was on Fox last night talking about the Democratic Socialists And how it is, well, pretty white, actually.
0: 85% of the Democratic Socialists are white, and they're affluent, and they're degreed. They're just angry that they live in these enclaves, and they can't afford a condo or a lifestyle they think their education has should have guaranteed them. So it's a lot of envy, and then it's so incoherent. They talk about they're in a socialist, atheist, agnostic movement, and then they embrace because they want something edgy and committed. So they embrace one of the most intolerant religions there are, radical Islam. It makes they're just incompatible. So it's just a big mess. But it's basically a lot of urban people who think this message is cool and neat and will give them free stuff. But it's not coming from people in Appalachia or the Ozarks or the San Joaquin Valley, I can guarantee you that. And they're worried, this establishment, because they thought they could ride it. When you have Ro Khanna being exposed, talking about the failures of capitalism when his wife drives a $200,000 Range Rover, or Gavin Newsom saying capitalism has failed when he lives in a $9 million house, or Hassan Piker, the one that's in a Mao suit, wearing the suit of the greatest mass murderer in history, while he drives a Porsche Targa. It's pretty incoherent. I think the people in the Democratic Party establishment are starting to wake up and seeing this could be an ungodly disaster.
7: Yeah.
8: Well, and that's the thing. I keep hearing people compare this to the rise of Trump within the Republican Party, because there is no question that Trump came in, he kicked in the door. I mean, how many times did we reference Bushwood from Caddyshack, right?
7: He's exactly. Like,
8: this place sucks. I think I'll buy it.
7: Yeah. You know? I'm buying this dump.
8: And yes, he did. The difference, though, and I think it's key, is that, one, he spoke to things that people really cared about.
7: Yes.
8: And was receptive to people who felt like they'd been left behind and mm-hmm. actually had support among the people that he was talking to. With the Democrat socialists or the communists or socialists, however you want to describe them, I think they're all fairly synonymous with one another now at this point.
7: Yeah.
8: But with that group, the people that they think they're standing up for can't stand them.
7: No.
8: The working class does not support socialism.
7: No.
8: That doesn't mean that they're Republicans or Trump Republicans or Democrats exclusively. It just means they don't like these twig boy rich kids telling them, hey, look, you're going to own nothing and love it.
7: Exactly.
8: That's been the story of communism since just before the Russian Revolution. It's mostly, it's a movement that is defined by trust fund kids, academics who've never lived in the real world, and brutal dictators. That's it.
7: And dude, you know what happens as far as the Islamists. They're using these people to get what they want.
8: 100%.
7: They can't even see it. Yeah, it's going to be nasty. And I guess we're here for it.
8: Yeah.
7: Because they have no one to blame but themselves, talking about the Democratic establishment. But yeah, so you have that going on. I mentioned this last week a couple of times on Good Morning America on ABC. It just felt like they were trying so hard to make this some sort of race case when it came to Nolan Wells, mm-hmm. this kid that drowned on the 4th of July. He happens to be black. His friends were white. They were with him that day. And, you know, all these different details that were coming out, and, you know, there were questions, and that's the way they kept saying it. Well, there are so many questions, and the parents want answers, and all of a sudden, Ben Crump is down there. Yeah. And then there's Sharpton. You're like, okay, what's going on? And just as a flavor of this, from the end of the Good Morning America report last week.
1: For the family, but they want answers.
3: Yes.
1: And they want to know what happened because there are questions
3: right.
1: that people really are wanting answers to. And the sheriff is pretty buttoned up, and he says he's not going to say anything until he has the answers people deserve.
3: All right. Yeah. It's good to have you there on the coast. Appreciate that.
7: Yeah, Robin Roberts, this means a lot to her. That's a very good. Well, Brandon Tatum, known as Officer Tatum, went down to Mississippi to check it out for himself.
8: Mm-hmm.
7: And, you know, he was kind of previewing all the different proof he had on this, but he was really fed up. And being a black man, he is tired of the race baiting that he sees all the time.
4: Got to say something real quick. Benjamin Crump should be ashamed of himself. Al Sharpton should be ashamed of themselves. I'm right here in Mississippi It's crazy that I had to fly down here to even get this information. They've been lying on these boys. I got evidence, and I'm going to show it to you, and I'm going to lay it out for you. It is a shame that that boy Nolan did not get the respect that he deserved. In my opinion, they turned his death into a racial thing, destroying the community. You name it, they did it. And we got evidence that it wasn't just four boys with him. We got evidence that they asked Nolan to get back on the boat, and he refused to because he grown. We got evidence that the boys reached out to the parents, that Benjamin Crump and them didn't refuse to reach out to these boys. And I've talked to them. I've seen the evidence with my own eyes. I've seen that there was more than just four people. There was three boats full of kids. I know that they...
7: By the way, have you seen the video? There were boats all over the place.
8: Oh, dude, yeah, that was the thing. I heard somebody, and I don't remember who was talking about it, but they said, like, oh, yeah, it was just them on this trip out to this barrier island. And I'm like, have you ever been on the coast during spring break? Because no. On those barrier islands out there that are uninhabited, basically.
7: Right.
8: No, it's a party. A lot of people take boats out there, and they all get drunk, and they have a good time. And, well, in this case, it looks like tragedy happened.
7: Right.
8: But it's not, you know, this wasn't, you know, some three-hour tour kind of situation.
7: Right. Like, okay, these... And it seemed like they were trying to intimate, oh, these three white kids just wanted to kill the black kids. So they took them out to this remote place, and they... Please. They were friends. They played together.
4: Left, and they had nothing to do with this? And instead of them saying... And standing up for these boys and saying, look, we don't know what happened. We want justice for Nolan. These boys didn't have no involvement. Instead, they want to make it about race. And it is a shame. And I'm so heated, man. I went out to Horn Island. We got all the video. We got the interviews. The boys wanted to talk to me because I'm the only one there to give them a voice because everybody else is fake, fraudulent, looking out for themselves. And it's a shame, man. It's a shame. Nolan deserved better than what they did. They out here hoodwinking, trying to raise money and make stuff about race, and they have no evidence. They lied about the phone getting deleted.
7: Yeah.
4: It's the same, man. But y'all finna find out, and a lot of y'all gonna have to apologize for the stuff that you said. You're gonna have to take that video down and apologize because you are part of the lie.
7: Yeah, people that were posting stuff on social media that knew nothing about it but just wanted to fan the flames. And sometimes it's bots, and sometimes it's real people.
8: That's like the compounding tragedy of this, because a young man lost his life.
7: Right.
8: And sadly, this something like that does happen during spring break, summer vacation. Every year there's a tragedy like this because somebody, you know, whether it's just an accident, they misjudged the riptide, they misjudged what the current was doing, they fell, hit their head, something like that. It happens all the time, and it's a tragedy that it does. But, yeah, to try to turn this into some sort of national scandal without any evidence of that.
7: No.
8: Is just, it's a secondary tragedy on the loss of this young man's life.
7: And how many times will media just throw something at the wall hoping it sticks on something like this? It is. He said it is disgusting. Boy, the one video that got played over and over and over was the dude that got flipped by the bison.
8: Oh, yeah.
7: An old guy. There with his grandson. He's in a hospital bed. News talked to him.
8: Yeah.
7: Did you hear any of this? I'm glad he's okay, but he just mentioned...
5: Even though I was on the ground, he could have stomped me, he could have gored me, could have done anything. We saw the bison, and he was down. He wasn't showing aggression or anything like that until it picked a target. That target happened to be me. At the time, I had my grandson with me. It was like, you need to get up to the amphitheater. I will deal with this down here. They move faster than you could ever imagine. He just kept coming, and he was more aggressive. And as soon as he got off that tree, he launched me in the air.
7: Yes. So it'll be an all-timer.
8: That's a camping story for the ages. It's going to be really hard to top that one. And I'll tell you, that picture of him getting flung like 10... And I'm laughing now because I know he's okay.
7: Exactly.
8: And he was also laughing about it a little bit.
7: Yes.
8: That's a picture that you've got to get framed and hang up over the fireplace, right?
7: Oh, yeah.
8: Him upside down.
7: Oh, yeah. Or if you have one of those Aura frames that we've talked about before, you could get the still picture or you could put the video on there so every time it comes up, you see it again. It's something, man.
8: Did you see one? Somebody gave it the AI treatment And then so you see him go up in the air, and then all of a sudden the song I Believe I Can Fly comes on, and it just he just keeps going up and up and up like it, like
9: I haven't seen it, but I can picture it. Oh, that's pretty good, man. There's a story out of the Wall Street Journal. CEO parents hire a whole team for their kids. What? Paying $4,500 for someone to potty train their kid.
8: Oh, come on.
9: Dude. Yeah, we got to get to that. And the five stories we're watching today. Straight ahead.
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2: The Markley, Van Camp, and Robbins Show. Jamie Markley, David Van Camp, Scott Robbins out. He'll be back tomorrow. Now it's the five stories we're watching today.
3: One, two, three, four, five.
4: Okay, number five, Lindsey Graham's little sister, Darlene, says she's going to run for a full Senate term in South Carolina.
2: Are you surprised?
4: Not really, because there have been rumblings that that was going to be the case. And for her, it's like she's kind of an unknown quantity, except to the people in the party apparatus who matter.
5: Mm-hmm.
4: I mean, as far as like who can be the kingmaker, et cetera. And we'll see what the voters have to say, but the polling is pretty favorable for her right now.
5: Wow.
4: So we'll see. Number four, Nicaragua's socialist president Daniel Ortega declared the country will no longer have elections because, well, there's been a lot of right-wing and pro-capitalism people winning elections all over Latin America.
5: Yes.
4: So he's like, ah, you know what? Never mind. We're just not going to do that. Number three, HHS Secretary RFK Jr. announced that the Trump administration is pausing more than $1 billion in Medicaid payments to California and Minnesota over suspected fraud and noncompliance.
2: Good.
4: Number two, President Trump meeting with the president of Lebanon today as the war heats back up with Iran. And number one, an update on the COVID cover-up. I know nothing's going to happen, but it's still interesting to know that in February of 2021, Customs wanted to talk to Peter Daszak, coming in from abroad. He was a key figure working with that Wuhan lab. Well, they were going to stop him at the airport to talk to him, but the FBI intervened and said, nah, hands off.
5: And the thing was, his name was out there early on, even in the later stages of 2020.
4: Yes.
5: Talking about gain-of-function research. Mm-hmm. And all that was just right-wing conspiracy crap. No, it was all true.
4: Yes.
5: And the media will not cover this story.
4: No, they won't. It's just, well, it's Rand Paul. I mean, he's the one releasing all of this. And I mean, I got my problems with Rand Paul, but
5: sure.
4: I mean, I think that he still does want to at least get to the bottom of some of this.
5: And I would guess most reasonable people in the country would want to know what happened.
4: Yeah, I think so.
5: Everybody's life was turned upside down.
4: The world changed. I mean,
5: of course.
4: Yeah. Those are the top five stories that we're watching today. 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
5: They were talking about this on Fox earlier. It was a Wall Street Journal story about how when one nanny isn't enough, CEO parents or very wealthy parents hire a whole team to help with their kids. And, you know, the piece starts talking about, as a mother of two, there are certain tasks that Christine Landis won't do. She's never clipped her children's toenails. She's too anxious for that. So the nanny handles it.
4: Too anxious.
5: That's what she said. Most nights, the family assistant takes care of bath time. Landis also hands off what she calls repetitive play. Like reading the same book over and over. She doesn't want to be bothered with that. Or watching her toddler open and close the door for 45 minutes. She doesn't want to do any of that stuff. Uh-huh. Okay? And so they're talking about these parents, and they'll pay upwards of $4,500 for a potty training consultant. Yeah.
4: Okay.
5: One of the great joys, right, is teaching your kid how to ride a bike.
4: Yes.
5: And then watching
4: with my daughter.
5: Well, some of these parents are outsourcing that, paying $80 to $450 an hour to help the kid learn how to ride a bike.
4: Okay. Is there an application process or something that I can...
5: I don't know. And then, you know, if a kid's going to summer camp, you can't be bothered with packing for that. So they're hiring out people for $125 an hour.
4: This is how you create rich kid socialists, man.
5: Yes, it is. Full-time travel nanny costs between $120,000 and $170,000. Some of these parents

0: are paying to outsource basically the parenting at $250,000.
1: Then you don't want kids.
0: Exactly.
1: It's okay to not want kids. Dang.
0: Yeah. It's like, wow, man. That is really sad. All right, biggest story of the day, David.
1: All right, biggest story of the day. Well, we'll see what happens next in Iran as things are heating up yet again. Kuwait saying that they got hit at an electrical facility and then also a desalinization plant got taken out of commission.
0: All right, we'll get to that. Robbie Starbuck, a lot of people familiar with Robbie Starbuck because he's exposed a lot of companies for could be DEI practices, critical race, whatever it is. As you've said before, if he calls, people are like, oh, they freak out.
1: Yeah.
0: He is done with the Candace Owens nonsense.
1: Really?
0: Done. Oh, yeah. Yeah. We will get to that and around to What's Your Story straight ahead.
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3: From the KTSA newsroom, I'm John Cruz. Tropical storm Bertha slowly moving toward the Gulf Coast. Latest update showing the storm is 100 miles south-southwest of Panama City, Florida, heading northwest with maximum winds at 50 miles per hour. An Army veteran remains in custody after Monday's incident outside 26 Federal Plaza in Manhattan. Authorities say Andrew Arabaca, armed with knives, an airsoft rifle, and other weapons, and a sign reading ICE off our streets. The FBI says he lit up gas on the ground outside the building. Two workers and someone going to immigration court injured. A federal appeals court now rejecting a Joe Biden plea to block the release of recordings made with a ghostwriter before he entered the White House in 2020. KTSA's Christian Blood.
4: A divided 2-1 panel found substantial public interest in the audio as questions continue regarding Biden's ability to run the United States in the first place. The two judges who agreed the audio should be released were appointed by Barack Obama and President Trump. But the dissenting opinion was given by a judge appointed by Biden. The recordings were obtained by special counsel Robert Herr. He was investigating Biden's questionable handling of classified documents. Christian Blood, KTSA News.
3: Your KTSA, Stevens Roofing, AccuWeather forecast. Lots of sun today and plenty of heat to go along. 97 today's high. Heat index will hit 103 for much of the area. For tonight, clear and 78 for Wednesday. Sunny again, 99 the high. We'll stay toasty Thursday into Friday. Highs in the upper 90s. Possible showers from Tropical Storm Bertha impacting the coast, but maybe a slight chance here on Saturday into Sunday. It's 88 at the Pearl, 89 at San Antonio's Severe Weather Station. I'm John Cruz. 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
0: The Markley, Van Camp, and Robbins Show. Jamie Markley, David Van Camp, Scott Robbins back tomorrow. Looking forward to all the stories. One of his favorites, Brandon Gill, strikes again, you say, David?
1: He's talking to the director of the Smithsonian today, and he wants to bring up something called the Mass Action Toolkit, which is a resource not developed by the Smithsonian, but utilized by it. Now, what is the Mass Action Toolkit? Well, the project had a name before it had a plan. The acronym came to me before I knew what it would become. In December of 2014, this is according to the person who founded it, a group of museum bloggers wrote a joint statement urging museums to respond to the crisis happening in Ferguson.
0: Oh, my gosh.
1: Very few did. Well, of course. It's like, well, dang. What do we have to do about it?
0: No kidding.
1: Museums Respond to Ferguson was born out of that, and then it became this mass action toolkit that's available to try to insert social justice into the museum space.
0: So it all started, and what happened in Ferguson was based on a lie.
1: Yes. Hands up, don't shoot.
0: Okay.
1: Yeah.
0: So that's where it starts.
1: Yes.
0: Which brings us to what, this question?
1: Brandon Gill wants to know about, well, a particular thing in the Mass Action Toolkit made available by the Smithsonian.
0: Okay, roll it.
18: Is it important to be polite?
19: Yes, sir.
18: It's also interesting because the same Mass Action Toolkit that your organization has been promoting references politeness as a defining characteristic of white supremacy culture. Ma'am, are you a white supremacist?
19: No, sir.
18: You're not. Can you help me square why your organization says that being polite is part of being a white supremacist?
19: I'm not exactly familiar with that passage of the Mass Action Toolkit, which is
18: I can show you
19: one
18: the passage
19: right
18: here.
1: We didn't develop it. No, you just promote it, right?
0: Oh, my gosh. That's hilarious. He is so good at pointing stuff like that out.
1: He is.
0: So then, yeah, I want the old follow-up. Are they going to take that away? That politeness is, what is it?
1: Politeness is part of white supremacist culture.
0: Yeah.
18: Politeness as a defining characteristic.
0: Defining characteristic, yeah. That's it.
1: See, and I don't understand that, because when I think white supremacist groups, I think the KKK, very famously not polite people.
0: Not at all. No. No, that's something. Boy, that's hilarious. Okay, I mentioned Robbie Starbuck, who's exposed a lot of different companies, was friends with Charlie Kirk, and has seen what has happened over time, especially with Candace Owens, talking about how, TPUSA was in on it, she's gone after Erica Kirk, and it's been this ongoing thing. So I just happened to see this on X. This whole special that he put together is like 58 minutes long.
1: Yeah.
0: easy to check out. And the beginning of it is, well, it starts like this.
9: Over the past 10 months, I've seen my friend Charlie Kirk's murder used in some of the most grotesque ways somebody can possibly conceive of. And it's been heartbreaking to watch.

0: That actors have taken a spiritual revival that his murder sparked and they've stomped on it just before reversing to run over it again. And I've had enough. So today I'm going to do what bad actors really don't want anyone to do. And yes, I am signing up to take the arrows that go along with doing this. You've likely heard the theories by now ranging from President Trump did it to Erica did it. No, Turning Point did it. Israel did it. No, it was the Egyptians. Actually, maybe it was the French Foreign Legion in league with a Mormon B cult. Or was it guys in maroon shirts? It seems to change.
1: You're laughing, David.
2: The beekeeper thing was really funny to me.
1: Yeah, that was pretty good. Yeah, he goes on.
0: The bullet, it came from below. Or was it behind? Or was it from the front row? Wait, actually, there was no bullet at all. It was an exploding mic, and there was a trap door involved. Every week, there's a new villain to frame. Every week, a new bombshell that's going to break this wide open. And every week, the last bombshell quietly disappears. Unlike people who are paying their bills on these theories, I will not be keeping any monetization from this video. I'll either send it to a trust for Charlie's kids if his team can coordinate it, or I'll donate it to a cause that was near and dear to Charlie's heart. That being said, it is time to take a blowtorch to the various conspiracy theories about how state actors were secretly responsible for the assassination of our friend Charlie Kirk.
1: Yeah. The way it starts is almost like a trailer. It gives you like a preview of what's to come. You know what I mean? And that started like
0: every
1: this.
0: Every week there's a new villain to frame. Every week a new bombshell that's going to break this wide open. And every week the last bombshell quietly disappears. This brings us somewhere between, let's say, 800 and 2,000 people who would be involved in the murder of Charlie Kirk. Your theory requires the world's smartest killers to pick the world's dumbest plan, leave the shooter alive, leave his texts intact, and fool everyone except you and Candace Owens.
1: Right. Yeah.
2: Yeah, the logistics is a problem with all of that.
1: Very much so. But it always changes.
2: Oh, for sure.
1: And he points that out.
3: She's a female. She's just me. I'm just scared and like I'm looking online.
1: When she was mocking Erica Kirk.
3: Like, they're just saying that like they want me to die. Now, Mr. Vice President, I'm just so overwhelmed. Dab, dab, dab. No tears. I'm so overwhelmed.
0: I think it's disgusting that influencer wars and drama and people saying stupid things to each other has become the narrative instead of a spiritual revival. When you watch Candace, you need to ask yourself, what win is she stacking up? Because right now it looks like the only win is happening in her bank account. His death, his murder is not entertainment, and people have turned it into that. It's turned into infotainment, and it's pretty sick.
1: Yeah, because they're tracking how much money she's making off views. And as long as you keep it going somehow, some way, you just keep racking in money.
2: Pretty much it. Yeah.
1: Yeah. So, yeah, I don't know exactly if that will be addressed. I really don't pay attention to much of what she says.
2: Yeah.
1: You know, something else will come up at some point in time. Yeah. But I am glad that Robbie Starbucks, like, okay, enough.
2: Well, it is kind of hard that the guy who took on DEI and critical race theory in corporate America so effectively that they would change their HR policies just from him giving a phone call to them.
1: Oh, yeah. It's John somehow, Deere, Harley Davidson, yeah. Robbie Starbuck on the phone.
2: No! Jack Daniels. Yeah. It's like, yeah, that guy is somehow in league with communist, Jewish, beekeeper, enthusiast, cult leaders, and the French Foreign Legion, the Macrons, and the FBI and the CIA, and the only person who's been able to connect that dots is somebody with a podcast.
1: Correct.
2: Sure. That makes sense. Yeah.
1: Yes. And it's that time. We do it a couple of times a day. Go around the table. It may not be the biggest story out there, but it caught your attention. You want to bring it in? David, what's your story here?
2: Well, I had missed this, but apparently it's been mathematically proven as to why soccer kind of sucks.
1: Wow.
2: Yeah.
1: I'm really interested to hear this.
2: This is from Robert Lynch. The favorite fails to win 45% of the time in soccer. That's higher than baseball, hockey, basketball, and football. Compare that to tennis, where over five sets, the favorite loses only about 21% of the time. In other words, play long enough and skill wins out. However, in an average 90-minute soccer match, the better team is only slightly more likely to win than the better player is in a single hand of poker. Both are basically coin flips. The main thing that drives the randomness is low event count. A basketball game, for example, has around 100 possessions per team. A tennis match has hundreds of points. But a soccer match can turn on a single shot hitting the crossbar, one bad call, or a ball bouncing off of someone's shin. There's simply not enough scoring for skill to drown out luck. You saw it this month. Spain, European champions, 90 times the population, controlled the ball for 70% of the half, and took 27 shots at Cape Verde, who were playing in their first World Cup ever and could not score once. Cape Verde, a nation the size of Guilford County, North Carolina, then drew all three of their group games and advanced to the knockout round. If this were a one-off, it'd be a great underdog story. But it happens all the time. In 2018, Iceland, population 350,000, tied Argentina. If tennis worked this way, no one would ever win more than one Grand Slam, and there'd be a new group of people you've never heard of in the quarterfinals every time, which is to say, with soccer, most of what you're watching is luck. It's like professional, it's like watching professional roulette on television.
1: Wow. And see, the thing is, I don't know enough about soccer to know, is that a great take or is that full of baloney? I'm not sure.
2: I think it's just the numbers.
1: Yeah. Well, it is, man. And I know there's a skill to all of it, like with the headers and all that sort of stuff. But there is a randomness to it, and especially with part of the sport being about acting.
2: Yeah.
1: And I know you could say the same thing about basketball, at least to an extent, when you're, you know, flopping and stuff like that. But it's different level with soccer.
2: Yeah, it is.
1: And I have no idea, the dude that got booted, basically, because it was Argentina down a guy, was that a good call or not? I don't know. I don't know the game well enough to know. I mean, guys falling down all the time.
2: Yeah.
1: Who knows? That's a funny take, though. We'll say that. I happen to see this headline, and I'm like, I don't know if I believe this or not. But the headline was, most Americans are willing to swap out meat for beans.
2: I'm sure.
1: Love your reaction.
2: I'm sure.
1: And, okay, it's a little misleading because you get into the story, and it's saying, well, 95% of Americans say they eat beans fairly regularly. And 57% of meat eaters say they'd be willing to swap out meat for beans at least once a week.
2: Oh, well.
1: Well, that's not the same.
2: Yeah.
1: And I wouldn't even be one of those because I'm not a fan of beans. I'm not swapping out meat for beans. According to this, 53% say they do it to be healthier. 41% they do it to reduce the cost of groceries. 40% want an alternative protein source. And 34% would do it to cut back on processed foods. Okay. And then it goes into what beans are the most popular, all that stuff. So once a week, as a meat guy, are you swapping out meat once a week for beans?
2: I eat beans probably three times a week.
1: Okay.
2: And with my, as a side, with meat.
1: Now that's a great American right there. I like it. If you beans at all, it's not a substitute. It goes along with the meat.
2: Add on to that protein, brother.
1: There you go. All right. Man arrested for surfing naked on train. Oh, come on. Nimrod's in the news and a news update coming up next.
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9: The Markley, Van Camp, and Robbins Show. Jamie Markley, David Van Camp, Scott Robbins. 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
9: News update, David Van Camp.
10: Oh, boy, there's some big CYA happening in the state of New Jersey right now. This is a big deal. So we've heard a lot about elections and election integrity. And, well, there's, you know, Trump is just, you're making things up, safe and secure.
9: Okay.
10: Well, Governor Mikey Sherrill decided to put out a statement ahead of this breaking in the news, saying, last week, I learned that a serious software error in New Jersey's motor vehicle system led to the registration of roughly 6,600 people who indicated they were not U.S. citizens between June 2023 and June 2024. And I love how she ends that sentence, almost 3 years prior to my taking office, by the way. So when right. they're

0: getting their driver's license or applying for a driver's license or an ID card, they're asked, are you a U.S. citizen? Well, in this case, about 7,000 people clicked no, not a U.S. citizen. But the system registered them to vote. Now, they were just registered to vote, right? About 400 of them actually cast ballots.
1: Again. It never happens. It never happens. And if it does, it's incredibly rare.
0: Yes. And then what are you supposed to do about that after the fact? Because we're just finding out about this, almost 2 years after the last presidential election?
1: Right.
0: You can't, there's no way to rectify this error here. But they clicked no, and these people, most of them did the right thing. They clicked no when asked if they were a U.S. citizen, and the system messed up. Messed up. Sure.
1: You're not buying that either.
0: No, I'm not buying that either.
1: No.
0: And so now they're getting out ahead of this, and I love this. She writes, Trump has zero credibility on the issue of election integrity. No, I think he's got some. I think you just explained why he's got some integrity on the issue of election integrity.
1: Yes, and they just released info the legacy media didn't cover. And it seems like you're getting out in front of this to cover your own behind.
0: Absolutely she is. It's smart to do that, and I appreciate the transparency, even if it comes under duress.
1: Yeah. Well, all right. I have a completely unrelated question. I thought with Avengers Endgame, that was it. The trailer just dropped for Avengers Doomsday. And that's coming out December 18th, because I haven't followed this. I watched almost all those movies until the Endgame, and then I'm like, okay, I'm done. And I haven't been to a Marvel movie since. And then I'm like, wait, I thought it was done.
0: Yeah, I never finished Endgame. I was so bored in that movie.
1: Wow. Like all that time put into it, not to see it through?
0: Yeah, no. I didn't care.
1: Yeah, I know. Yeah, and at least Thor is in this one. I don't know, and they got Robert Downey Jr. playing a
0: Doctor Doomsday. Doom, I think.
1: Yeah. What's this?
2: You're far stronger than all of us put together, and they died.
1: Now I got you chumps to fight with, apparently. The new crew. I don't know if I can get into that or not. We got to get the Nimrods. Here we go.
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4: I love the poorly educated.
1: All right. Nimrods in the News. Well, go to Colorado. Police arrested a dude from Arizona, Daniel Balance. Why? He was caught surfing naked on top of a moving locomotive.
0: Oh.
1: The department said in a statement, for those of you who had the unfortunate experience of seeing this gentleman, I want you to know that he was arrested on felony and misdemeanor charges. Daniel expressed his love of vodka, beer, and playing the banjo. Unfortunately, we had to separate him from those he loves in the train ride. At least they had fun with it. Yeah. Naked guy on the train, and that's Nimrod.
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9: It is 1 o'clock at KTSA San Antonio. I'm John Cruz. President Trump hosting Lebanon's leader at the White House at this hour. The visit comes during a tense time in the Middle East as the U.S. and Iran renew attacks against each other. The two expected to discuss the ongoing threat from Iran-backed Hezbollah. Trump continuing his threats against Iran over the Strait of Hormuz as well. Governor Abbott says flood dangers in South Texas are not over just yet. More from KTSA Stacy Keene.
10: The rains may have stopped, but the water they dumped into various rivers is still making its way downstream. The governor says evacuations are still underway in hard-hit Uvalde, and state officials are keeping an eye on the Nueces River, as well as the towns of Cachula, Tilden, and Carrizo Springs. Abbott says nearly 500 homes and 100 businesses were damaged in this month's flooding in Kerrville. Stacy Keene, KTSA News.
9: A man is dead, another in critical condition after a shooting last night just south of downtown. Police say it happened around 7 p.m. near a hotel at the corner of Roosevelt and Bonita Streets. That's where officers found the two men in the street, a man in his 30s pronounced dead at the scene, the other in his 60s taken to the hospital in critical condition. It's believed they were father and son. SAPD detained a possible suspect nearby. The investigation continues. San Antonio plans to issue bonds for the $2 billion expansion and upgrade at the airport. The city preparing to issue about $946 million in initial general airport revenue bonds. The highlight of the makeover at San Antonio International Airport is a new third terminal with up to 18 additional gates. It's expected to cost about $1 billion to build. Work on the terminal is already in progress and expected to be complete by 2028. KTSA Stevens Roofing, AccuWeather forecast. Another hot day today. Sunshine, high of 97. The heat index will get to 103 with calm winds. Tonight, clear in 78. For tomorrow, another hot one, 99 the high, 106 the heat index high. Right now, 90 at Fiesta Texas, 91 at San Antonio's severe weather station. 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

0: 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Common sense is weird. 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From the Ramsey Network in the Fairwinds Credit Union Studio, this is The Ramsey Show. I'm Jade Warshaw. Next to me, George Camel. We will be taking your calls about your life and your money for the next couple hours. It's a live call. 888-825-5225 gets you on the line. Harold is on the line. He's in Colorado Springs, Colorado. Hey, Harold. How can Georgia know help?
1: Hey, what's going on, guys? Thanks for taking my call. I'll make it really brief. I'm 70, going to be 71, still working full-time, been there for 20 years. I've blown all my money all over the years by traveling, going to different countries, continents. I started listening to you guys when I was 62, 63.
0: Okay.
1: And I'm totally out of debt. I have no debt. My house paid off. I have credit cards. No, I don't owe anything. Okay. I have no personal debt. No, nothing on wheels, as Dave says. I have no debt on wheels at all.
0: Okay.
1: But I'm frustrated because I've lived a, like Dave says, you spend like you're in Congress. Today, I just went out and had prime rib for lunch.
0: Wow, living your best life.
1: I am, and I don't know when I'm going to die, right? Next week?
0: Two years? 5 years? But you have nothing saved, Harold?
1: No, not really. No, not, excuse me, nothing to speak about. I make $3,500 a month on Social Security, another $3,500 a month from Costco where I work.
0: Mm-hmm.
2: Are you full-time? What's your hours like?
1: Yeah, I am. I'm full-time. I had a chance. I went part-time for a little while. But I'm working because of my benefits are so great there that...
2: Yeah, Costco crushes the game on the benefit side.
0: Are you investing 15% at the very least, Harold, of that $7,000 that you're bringing in?
1: You know what? I'm not. I have my 401 and my Roth at Costco for the last 20 years, and I know there's some money there, but...
2: How much is it?
1: I think it's $663,000.
2: Okay.
0: Thousand
1: as of yesterday.
2: That's not nothing.
1: No, but I mean, it's nothing that I like pull out or use because I'm at a point in my life, you guys, maybe it's psychological, but I feel like I'm going insane because it's like, what do I do with my life now? I'm just working. I have my dogs.
0: Are you healthy?
1: I don't know what to do. You know,
0: are you healthy?
1: Pretty healthy. I'm a little chunky from eating so darn good, but...
0: Listen, that's all right. You have a family? Do you have grandkids, wife,
1: significant other? No, they're all gone. They're out of state. They're in Virginia. They're all successful. You know, they're all... My son's been in the Air Force for 20-some years, and mm-hmm. all my grandkids, and...
0: But
1: and
0: you have good relationships? Do you have good relationships with them? Okay.
1: Yeah.
0: So you're not alone. You're not alone. You're just chilling.
1: Yeah,
2: you're in this weird sort of purgatory, Harold, where you're not like rich, but you're not broke. And so I think you just haven't really taken the time to create a vision for what you want this sort of quarter to look like of your life. To go, okay, what does it look like? Is it me working full time? Do I want to travel more? Do I want to go see family? Do I want to pick up a hobby, start a business? It sounds like you're sort of itching for some purpose, something you can sink your teeth into.
1: Yeah, because otherwise I'm just like sitting around the house with my dogs, endlessly working on the yards because I have a huge yard and stuff. Mm-hmm. And I'm always out there like, you know, mowing, pulling weeds, cutting the bushes. And I think what it is, I'm like
0: aimless.
1: This kid and I'm anxious and it's like, I want to do stuff, you know, and.
0: If you could snap your fingers, what would you be doing? If we just said to you, hey, you have a genie in front of you, you know, do the little I dream of genie thing and you can have what it is that you want. What would that look like? Would that be I no longer work at Costco? Would it be I live closer to family? Would it be I moved overseas? What would that be?
1: You know, definitely not living close to family because I think that's when you start taking on all their responsibilities and their needs and stuff. You get involved.
2: Yeah, you got to watch the grandkids. That's a real drag, man.
1: but I myself would probably be on a beach down in Playa del Carmen somewhere.
0: Okay.
1: With a drink in my hand. I don't know. That's how immature I am.
0: No,
1: I'm
0: that's
1: sorry,
0: not immature. It's not immature. It's
2: I
0: just
2: hope to have your energy
0: you're...
2: at 70, Harold. I don't have it now at 37, so I pray I get some later on.
0: You need something to aim at. I think that's what George is getting at, and that's what I'm getting at, too. And we can do that. If you say, you know what, I'd love to see what it would look like for me to move down by the beach, to get myself a little condo. Maybe I move down to Mexico. Let's put that on the board and let's start working towards that. What must be true in order for that to be the case? What age do we want that to happen at? How much money in the bank would make you feel secure, right? And even if you don't ever do it, because you get down the line and you go, you know what, I actually didn't want to do that. I just loved dreaming about it. I loved thinking about it. That's also fine.
2: But at least it's now just, well, I was just unwilling versus I regret never figuring it
0: exactly
2: out.
0: Exactly.
2: So you might make a list of, here's the things I want to stop doing ideally. These are things that are draining me. Here's what I want to start doing. And for you, that might be, I delegate the lawn work for $300 a month. Someone else can deal with it because it does not fill my tank. It does not reduce my anxiety. I'm going to throw in a spa day here or there. And then that's going to factor into a real budget. Mm-hmm. So now you need to figure out, can I sustain the life I want without needing to keep this full-time job?
0: Yeah. And the thing that must be true for you is starting today, you do need to start investing 15%, because a day is going to come when you let that Costco job go and you're going to want to replace that $3,500 a month. You're going to want to draw whatever that is, you know, $30,000 a year off of your nest egg, $35,000 a year off that nest egg to kind of take the place of that money. And so by you investing, that's going to make sure that money is there for you to do just that.
1: Yeah. Now, Liz, I listen to you guys every day, and I don't see a lot of callers, you know, that are in that position of, man, I'm old and I'm still working. What the heck do I do? You know what I'm saying? Because it gets scary. It becomes
2: a reality. Well, what are you scared of?
1: I don't know.
2: It's that you can never stop? Man.
1: Yeah, because I'm 70 and I'm like, I love working with the people that I do, and I enjoy the interaction with the employees and my members. Yeah.
0: And I think you need that for your mental health. I think you need interaction. I think you need purpose. I think you need to be using skills and using your talents. I think that has to be a part of life, no matter if you're working a 9-to-5 or you're volunteering or you're mentoring someone. You just need to use your functions and your devices. And I think that's what you, I don't know, but based off of what you're saying, I think you're afraid that if you let this job go, that's like the beginning of the end. And it's kind of a downward spiral from there on. And so just tonight, I think, Harold, I think two things are your homework. And these are going to be things that you look at for the rest of the week and into the weekend. Number one, start playing out that dream of moving to Playa del Carmen. And what does it look like? Would you be willing to sell your house? Start looking online at what little properties look like. Get some numbers and put some real vision to what that is. And then you can actually decide, do I really want this or do I not? That's thing one. And then thing two, I'm actually going to give you Ken Coleman's book, Find the Work You're Wired to Do, because I think that you deserve to know exactly how you're wired, what your skills are, what you enjoy to do, and how you can kind of filter that into other activities. Maybe it's not just working at Costco. Maybe you get involved in a local ministry. Maybe you start volunteering at a school or at a hospital. Whatever that is, you just need to get into the game and start using your personality. Because, George, this guy's got a great personality. I can tell you that.
2: I want to hang with Harold. I'm going to be honest.
0: Yeah, you sound like a good time. You sound like, listen, at the family reunion, he's the one that everybody's flocking to.
2: But the key here is, I want you working because you want to, not because you have to. That work optionality changes your life.
0: Yeah, agree.

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6: 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Stay connected.
7: Well, we're going back to the phone lines where we have Eduardo in San Antonio, Texas. Hi, Eduardo. How can George and I help today?
8: Hello. I had a question. My question is, I have $200,000 in bad debt. When is it okay to give up on my credit?
7: Give up on your credit or give up on the debt, on paying off the debt?
8: I guess it'd be both because I guess the credit would go bad after giving up, or, you know, let's say I let my truck get repoed the credit card go into collections.
7: I see. So I'll try to answer your question. When you make the choice to begin paying off debt and closing accounts, your credit does get bad before it completely goes away. And once it completely goes away, that's actually a really good thing, because a zero credit score is the same as a very good credit score. The hard part is watching that number tick down, because as you're paying them off and as you're closing those accounts, the factors that are used to measure your credit score, they start to disappear, right? And so that's kind of what's going to happen naturally. That's what happened to me. That's what happened to George. And that's not a bad thing. But what you're talking about, I think, is a bad thing, because what you're saying is, hey, I'm kind of just giving up on this entire process. I want to do a voluntary repo. I don't want to even fool with this anymore. And I think that we can help you curtail that a little bit and do it the correct way.
9: How old are you?
8: 23.
9: How did you get into 200 grand in debt by 23? What happened?
8: So when I was 18, I got my first credit card. Secured. I put $200 down, and after that it became $2,000-$3,000, and then after that I applied for another one and it became $6,000. And I had a business at the time where I would just kind of use the credit and pay it off. But after a while it just kind of added up, and somehow I got to $25,000 in credit card debt. And then later on I ended up buying myself a truck to do hot shots, because that was like the only way at the time to kind of, you know, do anything for myself, because I couldn't get a job.
9: Why couldn't you get a job?
8: I guess I have a criminal past, because I had a Mustang at the time when I was young, and I evaded arrest, and I got arrested for that. And that basically shut down all my chances to go there and do anything.
7: So you're thinking I have to start a business.
8: For a good while.
7: What type of business did you try to start?
8: I was trying to do vending machines, because they say passive income is, you know, the best thing, but that was not even close to passive income.
7: Sure, yeah.
8: I was doing as an electrician for a good while, but I couldn't get into every single, you know, place. I was working in Tesla, but then I got a job in Google and they declined me.
7: Mm. What are you doing today for work?
8: I'm a truck driver.
7: Okay. Okay, and is it, or do you work for a company, or do you own the truck? How is it set up for you?
8: So I get 25% of whatever comes in, and I work for a company.
7: Okay. All right, and what do you earn? What do you take home every month doing that job, your portion after expenses?
8: So weekly, I do $2,500. Monthly, I would say around $8,000 to $10,000.
7: Okay, great. And is it just you, or do you have a family, children?
8: I have a wife and a kid.
7: Okay. And does she work?
8: And she did not.
7: Okay. How old is the kid?
8: 1 year.
7: Okay. So she's home with the one-year-old.
9: All right. And if you broke down the debts, how much of this is credit card debt versus the truck loans? Break that down.
8: So $25,000 is credit card debt. $70,000 is the truck debt, and then $35,000 is my fiance's car debt, and then $60,000 is around my house debt.
9: Okay, so we're not going to count the mortgage right now. You're talking about a mortgage?
8: Yeah, I have equity in it. It's worth around $180,000. Just thinking of selling it to get out of this, but
7: no,
9: I'd rather you sell the car and the truck before your house.
7: Yeah, because the house, that's just the mortgage debt. It's not a HELOC or anything, right?
8: No, it's owner finance.
7: Okay. So, yeah, I'm with George. The truck and the car look like the very first places I would start.
9: Half your debt is gone immediately. And so let's move the mortgage out of this. That brings your debt down to 140 in consumer debt. We get rid of the cars. That gets rid of 105. Right?
8: Uh-huh.
9: This is a solvable problem now. We just went from, I can't make my payments to, oh my gosh, I'm almost debt free by the end of the year.
7: Yeah, what's that $70,000 truck worth if you maybe sold it private sale on Kelley Blue Book?
8: Like 55.
7: Okay. And what about the $35,000 car? Do you know what that might be worth?
8: Probably like 20.
7: When was the last time you checked?
8: For the car, I haven't checked on it. I just bought it this year. Reason being, we got kicked out of our, you know, parents' home pretty quickly. And she also, you know, was forced on, like, to get a car. was kind of forced up on me that I need to. She needs to have a car in case of any emergencies that she needs to be.
9: What do you, right. She was forced so, against the wall listen, to buy a $40,000 vehicle.
7: I'm gonna cut through that because that's some BS.
8: Yeah,
7: Everybody needs a car, but you ain't need to get a $35,000 car. Let's just be like, you could have gotten a $10,000, you could have gotten a $12,000. So like, those are the things that I want you to internalize and go, I needed to solve a problem. I did not need to go to that extreme. Because that's the only thing that's going to save you going forward. You've got to look at some of the choices you've made and go, why did I do that? And why did I go to that extreme? Because going forward, you and your wife both, you're going to have to stop and think in a different way going forward. Otherwise, you're going to start to repeat the same things for the same reasons. Well, we needed a car. Well, we needed to do this. And all those things are needs. You needed to get a job. You needed to probably come up with something smart to do that was different because of your record. She needed a vehicle. Like, I understand that, but we have to not go to the greatest extreme on it. Does that make sense?
8: Yeah.
7: Yes. Okay. So to George's point, let's keep looking at these cars. So back to the $35,000 car. Let's check tonight and see what it's worth because, you know, obviously for the call today, I appreciate the guests, but let's get the real solid numbers really on each of these vehicles because that's the ticket to you guys truly getting free on this and doing it quickly.
9: You'll see the private party value on Kelly Blue Book, check Carvana and CarMax and all the others to see what they would offer you for these vehicles. Then at least you know the amount you need to cover that you're underwater on, right? That let's say it's $24,000
8: total. I've checked the truck yesterday, and it was $50,000 what they offered me in dealer trade-in.
7: Okay.
8: So
9: yeah, dealer trade-in is going to be the worst offer ever. So we're not looking for a dealer trade-in at the local dealership that's selling brand new cars.
7: Private sale.
8: Yeah.
9: So what could it sell for on Facebook or Auto Trader, and then what would CarMax or Carvana give you for it, which is likely going to be higher than a normal dealer trade-in.
8: Okay, and then whenever it's time to sell the. How does that work? Do you have to, just pay it out of pocket, whatever
9: you need to come up with the difference. Some people go to the local credit union and get the difference as a personal loan, as just an unsecured loan, and some people will save up the difference. Now, with your income, if you really hunker down making 10 grand a month, you could save up 24 grand pretty quickly.
7: Yeah, or at the very least, save up the difference on one of the cars. You see what I'm saying?
8: Well, one payment. Trailer that I could sell. Like I said, I was doing hot shots for a bit, and a trailer is worth around $10,000.
7: Ooh, perfect. Okay.
8: And it's paid out cash.
7: Yeah, so let's do that. Let's sell the trailer. That gives you the $10,000. That's probably enough to get you out of the car.
9: Yeah. Now, what's your wife's car payment?
8: $750.
9: Now, imagine you got a $750 raise every month in your net take-home pay that you can now apply to your other debts or use that to save up for the underwater difference on the truck. Now we're starting to get some momentum. So you went from your back against the wall to should I let this car get repoed to, we can do this by Christmas.
7: Yeah, the thing that's missing, and it's not just for Eduardo, it's the nuts and bolts of what it takes to get out of an underwater vehicle. 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We want the debt to go down. And as long as you're doing that, we're okay with you doing this. 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
1: In the KTSA newsroom, I'm John Cruz. The third U.S. soldier killed in an Iranian attack has been identified. 30-year-old Sergeant Michael Emmanuel Swinton of Fayetteville, North Carolina, was killed over the weekend. Swinton, one of three killed at attacks at an Iraqi base yesterday. The Pentagon reporting nearly 100 service members injured since July 7th. LeBron James' agent says his client will not be rushed into a decision on his next destination. Rich Paul said Monday there's no timetable for the free agent. The 41-year-old James reportedly down to the Miami Heat, Cleveland Cavaliers, and Philadelphia 76ers as possible landing spots. Bexar County Animal Control caring for 18 dogs rescued from a property in the southwest part of the county. KTSA Stacey King with details.
2: The rescue happened after sheriff's deputies received a call from someone who told them that the dog's owner had left Texas weeks ago and abandoned the dogs. Deputies and animal control officers seized the dogs who were underfed and riddled with fleas and ticks. Investigators are trying to figure out who owned the dogs and what charges they may face. This is the same property where deputies rescued 60 dogs from a puppy mill back in 2023. Stacey Keene, KTSA News.
1: Spurs Sports and Entertainment wants to hear from the public about a new downtown arena through several community input meetings. They'll host another conversation tonight, the 8th over the past 2 weeks. Tonight's meeting begins at 6:30 at St. Paul's Community Center on Donaldson Avenue. The proposed Project Marvel will serve as the new home of the San Antonio Spurs. KTSA, Stevens Roofing, AccuWeather forecast. Lots of sun today and plenty of heat to go along. 97 today's high. Heat index will hit 103 for much of the area. For tonight, clear and 78 for Wednesday. Sunny again, 99 the high. Currently 92 at the Frost Bank Center, 92 at San Antonio's Severe Weather Station. 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
8: 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Caleb is in Little Rock, Arkansas. Hi, Caleb. What's going on?
9: Hello there, ma'am. I'm on step two of the baby steps, you know, the debt snowball, and I'm actually treating it more of an avalanche. My smallest debt is also my highest interest rate. So, but anyways, all I have is $50,000 in student loan debt, right?
8: Okay.
9: And it's the highest interest rate on it is 5%. It's several different loans, but the highest one is 5.02%. And I'm likely going to have some changes with my housing situation soon. I've been staying with my grandmother, taking care of her for the past 3 years, and there's a good chance that she may have to move to a place with higher amounts of care, or, you know, God forbid, should anything happen to her, I will need to find a new place to live. At the same time, my vehicle has also started trying to go out on me. My question is this. The $1,000 that I saved up for the emergency fund, I do not think it will remotely cover a vehicle repair, replacement, or, you know, temporary housing while I find something long term.
8: Right.
9: Should I postpone baby step two until I get, you know, maybe at least 2 or 3 months worth of income saved up, and that way I won't have, I won't be up against a wall should one of those two eventualities take place.
8: Yeah, I hear two things here. I do hear a bit of a storm mode, which is kind of what we would call a situation in life that things are changing, whether it's a job loss, it's a move that's coming up. A lot of times when people are pregnant and having babies, or if there's a diagnosis, all of those things kind of cause us to put things on pause while we stack up the cash that we need to endure that next season. There's a couple of things I hear, though. When it comes to car repairs, and I want to say this to you, Caleb, but I want to say this to the broader audience that's listening. Emergencies are considered things that are unexpected, things that are completely necessary, and things that are needed, like, within a specific time. When it comes to cars, regular maintenance, or when we know we drive an older vehicle, those are things that we want to be putting aside money monthly, like a sinking fund. We just know there's a maintenance line item on our budget. And that way, when something happens, it's not like, oh my gosh, it's an emergency. So that's just a little tidbit there. But let's talk about the temporary housing situation. How much time do you think you have left with your grandma in her residence?
9: Most likely, probably 6 to 8 months, I would say, at least. Granted, she's 93, so that could change any time. But, you know, Lord, hopefully it'll be a good at least 6 months.
8: And what happens to her residence if she were to, God forbid, if she were to pass away, or if she were to go into like an assisted living? What's the plan for that home?
9: It will most likely be sold by my father and my aunts.
8: Got it. Okay. All righty then. And are you living in that area strictly for her, or is your job there? Tell us more about that.
9: No, ma'am. I work at a state park. I'm actually not in Little Rock. I'm about 120 miles south of there. That's just the only

0: place anyone would know. I'm in the middle of nowhere. My job with Arkansas State Parks, I've worked with them for 12 years, and realistically, one step above my current position, it comes with housing, about a 20% pay boost, and, you know.
1: How do we get that?
0: I'd expect it. Well, you have to be picked for, at the very least, one of the trainee programs, which is one of the reasons that I'm, you know, looking a little harder at the future now, because I was turned down for my sixth time yesterday.
1: Oh, man, I'm sorry. Do you know why you were turned down? Did they tell you?
0: So for the first one, they said my qualifications, you know, they were excellent, but I lacked a more managerial experience. So I worked, my current job is, you know, I'm a facility manager and I have employees underneath me. So I worked that for another year. The next time they said, yes, your management experience is good now. You need more maintenance experience. And so then I got my supervisor to agree to let me work 2 days a week with maintenance.
1: Okay.
0: Got all that. And the next time they said, well, you need even more maintenance experience. So I did that for another 6 months. And then this time they wouldn't even give me a reason.
2: Wow.
1: Oh, I'm sorry.
2: Well, what would it cost to rent around you? Let's say that wasn't an option and you got to get out of grandma's. What would it cost to rent somewhere, whether it's on your own or with a roommate?
0: Realistically, the town that I'm in, there's only the only place, and I know this sounds strange, it's a town of about 800 people, and that's including the dogs and cats. The only place to rent, there's low-income housing, which for my $43,000 a year income would hit me about $800 a month. And that's just down the tubes. You know, it's no movement forward in life.
1: No, that's not
0: almost
1: true.
0: No.
1: Let's talk there, because I'm glad that you said that, because I want to challenge that belief. Renting is not down the tubes. Renting is a fabulous option that prepares you for being able to buy. It's a preparation deal. It's not down the tubes, because the truth is, the opposite is, oh, I'll just buy a house and I won't have enough money for repairs and I won't have enough money if property taxes go up next year and I'll be house poor.
2: And most of my payments goes to interest.
1: Trust me, and this is coming from Caleb. My husband and I rented for 10 years while we saved up and paid off debt and saved up a down payment. And I don't regret it one bit. I'm 42 years old now. I don't look back and go, oh my gosh, I can't believe I rented for 10 years. I go, thank God I rented for 10 years. So I just want to let that kind of put that in your back pocket and think about that later. But the $800 a month, I think that's a fantastic price, number one. And if that's the only option, I don't think it's a bad thing.
2: And it's not forever. This might be for 6 months, 12 months, while we get some financial footing, get the emergency fund, you know, start saving up for a down payment. Because I imagine if it's a small town, housing isn't super expensive if you were to buy your own place.
0: It just depends. The big problem is it's a farming community. And so a lot of migrant workers come in the summer, which means that anything that's cheap and easy to put people in gets bought up by fairly large farmers. And then anything that's an entry-level home winds up being $100,000, you know.
1: Okay.
0: And on a $42,000 a year income, that's kind of tough.
1: So what you're talking about now is just, it's almost the logistics that anybody has to decide about in life, right? So the career that you've chosen has put you in this location. The question I'd say to you is, okay, you're doing this in Little Rock, Arkansas. What does it look like for you to go to another place where there's national parks and do the same job there?
2: And you get a promotion and be able to afford your life. That
1: right.
2: Because right now you're sort of stuck on your own volition going, well, this is the only job I can find. It's the only place I can live.
1: And that's not true.
0: Yeah, well, you see. And that's the reason that I did apply for all those promotions, because every single one of those would have had me traveling the entire state for about, you know, 2 years.
1: Right, but we're saying, Caleb,
0: once I finished it, they would move me to another place of likely better opportunity.
1: We're saying, is there a way, is it just one tube of opportunity, or is there a way that you're like, you know what, forget the state of Arkansas, I'm going to go to the state of Montana, or I'm going to go to Utah, or I'm going to go to Wyoming and see what it's like out there. I don't know your career field, but I'm just wondering, with your degree and what with your expertise, it seems like you could go to another state. Maybe there's some training involved. Maybe there's, you know, some things, what have you. But I don't want you to think that you're up against and backed into a corner, because George and I see options.
2: Yeah, and I would definitely, if you want to save up to cover the repair, get some actual facts on what this repair is going to cost. Let's pause baby step two and save up for that. But let's not just save indefinitely 3 months of expenses just in case. Mm-hmm. Let's get some facts and figures first.
1: Yeah.

0: If you're getting close to Medicare age, let me tell you what I'm seeing and hearing. A lot of you feel overwhelmed. All those parts, all those plans. Medicare feels like a maze. That's why I want you to know about Chapter. They help you make sense of it all because you're not crazy for feeling this way. People dread the decision or put it off because it just feels too complicated. Todd in Florida said he was scared to even start, but Chapter walked him through it step by step and found a Medicare plan that actually fit his life and saved him $600 a year. That's exactly what Chapter does. They slow down, explain your options, and help you make a wise decision based on your doctors, your medications, your priorities, and your budget. And the best part, Chapter services don't cost you anything. To talk to Chapter, just dial #250 and say Medicare. That's #250, say Medicare.
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5: All right, we've got Bill, who's on the line in Chicago, Illinois. Hi, Bill. How can George and I help today?
6: Hi. Good afternoon. Thanks for taking my call.
5: Yeah, you bet.
6: So I'm looking for your thoughts on the following situation. My wife and I are retired in our mid-70s, do well financially. We have two children who are married, each have two grandchildren. And we're wondering about, should we start giving them money now when the kids are, the grandkids are small, rather

0: spend $15,000 at Christmas, something extra, and we're probably going to kick that up a little bit more, maybe $20,000, $30,000 a year.
1: Wow. Awesome. Well, you can give, I mean, without even having to file a form with the IRS for gift tax, you can give each kid 38 grand between you and your wife.
0: What? Yes.
1: So you can at least give up to that amount if you want to do a straight cash gift. But I would, you know, talk to them about it and see, hey, what are the current needs? What could really help you guys out? Is it an experience? Do we just take them on a great cruise once a year internationally with the grandkids? Or do you want to just give them cash to help bolster savings or car replacement funds?
0: Okay, great. Yeah, we've been kind of talking about this, and, you know, we've been fortunate in our lives, and we just don't want to wait till we die and have them both get big pile of cash.
1: Yeah.
2: I love that.
1: Well, there's an old saying, you know, better to give with a warm hand than a cold one. And it's a dark phrase. It's dark. But I like the idea. You know, you want to see your kids thrive and enjoy this money while you're alive versus, well, once they're in their 60s and I'm 95.
2: Yeah, sure.
1: They'll get some inheritance to do what they want with. The best time is when your kids could use a leg up when they're raising young kids.
2: Yes.
1: Things are expensive. Daycare's everything's expensive, especially for those in their, you know, right, 30s and 40s. So I love this idea of giving while you're alive. There's a great book, too, Bill, that will go into this. It's not a Ramsey book, but it'll help you think about this in a different way. It's called Die with Zero. Again, sounds very dramatic, but the idea is you don't need to go into the afterlife with $28 million if you don't want to.
2: Yeah.
1: You can spend it while you're alive.
2: I love that idea. A little bit of both is great. You know, there's an inheritance there when you pass away, but if you're able to give while everybody's alive and kicking and can enjoy it in their youth,
1: why not? That's my plan, at least.
2: Yeah.
1: And my goal is set them up so well to where they don't even want the inheritance. Like, we're good, man.
2: Yeah, yeah. I think the line is, you want them to still be productive human beings and feel,
1: yes,
2: like I'm not relying on this money to take the place of my own productivity.
1: If you give it to someone who is not managing money well, they're just going to manage more money terribly.
2: Mm-hmm. Yeah.
1: So you want to make sure, that's why I always ask, are they doing well? Are they,
2: yes,
1: you know, they're not in crippling debt and going further into it. Are they, yes, working full time? So there's some good pieces there to say, what's the work ethic like? What's the current family dynamic like before you just go hand a pile of money over?
2: I agree with that. Great question. Thank you so much, Bill, and well done. Next, we've got Marsha, who's in Tallahassee, Florida. Hey, Marsha, you're on the line.
3: Hi. Thanks for taking my call.
2: Yes, ma'am. How can we help?
3: Well, I have a couple of questions. I'm retired. I've been through some situations, so now I'm disabled, basically, and I'm dealing with a fixed income. But I do have some debt, and I'm trying to figure out how to get out of it. I'm following the plans that you guys set up, and I've been trying to put money away and paying off the credit cards that I have. But I still have, like, a personal loan, and I have some money saved, and I'm wondering if I should use that money to pay off some of these things and then just maybe start from scratch, even though my income is not going to change.
2: What is your income, your fixed income?
3: About $74,000, $75,000 a year.
2: Okay. What's that breakdown every month?
3: I have a mortgage. So, take home, spending about $6,000 something.
2: About $6,000. Okay. And you mentioned some credit card debt. How much is credit card debt and how much is personal loan debt?
3: I have a $30,000 personal loan debt. I've paid it down to that. Then I have about $8,000 plus credit card, plus four cards,
2: okay,
3: that I'm trying to pay off.
2: And there's no more debt? That's the only two?
3: Those categories are the only two, yeah.
2: Okay.
1: What's left on the mortgage?
3: I have $255 left on the mortgage.
1: $255?
3: I have a lot. Yeah, I have some equity in there. So.
1: Are you living alone or do you have family?
3: I'm living alone.
1: Okay. And how old are you? I don't know if I missed that. I know you said you're retired.
3: Oh, I'm 63.
1: 63. Okay. What's the nature of the disability?
3: Military.
1: Okay. Because I'm wondering, you know, do you have a skill set and experience where you could actually go make more than the disability is offering you to, if you wanted to get out of this thing faster?
3: I can't, no. Mobility-wise, I'm handicapped that way.
1: Okay.
2: Understood. Now, you did mention you had some money saved. How much non-retirement money do you have saved?
3: Well, I have $20,000 in a mutual

0: funds, plus an IRA, and I have, I'd say about 1,800, just like in regular savings.
1: Okay, so 1,800 in savings. Did you say the 20,000 was in the IRA?
0: It's in a mutual fund and IRA. I have about 5,000 in IRA.
2: Okay.
1: Okay. And the other's just in a mutual fund, a brokerage account?
0: Yes.
1: About 15,000?
0: Yes.
1: Okay. Okay, so you're right. There is some money at your disposal to kind of start cleaning some of this up. I would keep the $1,800 in savings. I'd probably drop it down to $1,000 and just keep that as a starter emergency fund. It's just there in case something pops up that is unexpected and you need a little buffer there. That'll keep you from running to a credit card, right? But then that leaves you almost $16,000 that we can start. We can fully knock out the credit cards, right? We can knock out all 8,000 of those, and now you've got another 8,000 that you can throw towards these personal loans. And so you could begin to clear that out. Do you know off the top of your head what you were paying each month onto those credit cards to pay the minimums?
0: To pay the minimum, probably about $1,000 something.
1: Yeah. So if we reach over and pay off those credit cards today, essentially, now you've got $1,000 back in your month-to-month budget that you can put towards paying off the remainder of the private loans or personal loans.
0: Okay.
1: Now, let's get back to what George was saying, because I do wonder, you did mention that your mobility was down, but everything else seems to be intact. I would be curious, and it might just be something that fills up your, you know, personal time too, just to see what other skills, what other things that might interest you that you can do with your time. Cause it is important for all of us to do some sort of work that matters and have that sense of purpose every single morning. And obviously the benefit to that is we can make some money in the process. And in your case, it would really, really help. Cause I'll tell you what I envision for you, Marcia, is to look up and have this mortgage paid off one day when you're ready to fully retire. And when you've said, you know what, I'm just not working anymore, I'm hitting that age, I would love for that mortgage to be off of your plate. Have you thought about that?
0: Yes, I do. I do think about that.
2: I like this plan. Do you have, is this VA disability? What kind is it?
0: Yeah.
2: Okay. Because you should be able to work part-time with no earnings limit if you can do something that's not physical. And that could help speed this up if you're looking for ways. Otherwise, you're going to go at the current pace you are, try to bring your expenses as low as you can, but we can't pull the other lever, which is income.
1: Yeah, that's right.
2: So this is just going to take a while if we don't pull one of these other levers on the expense or income side. You just got to make the budget and go, all right, it's going to take a couple of years to get out of this thing.
1: The good news is you have that disability locked in.

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2: It is 2 o'clock at KTSA San Antonio. I'm John Cruz. President Trump says Iran desperately wants to meet. He made the comment while speaking in the Oval Office this morning. This comes as the U.S. conducted strikes on Iran for 10 straight nights. 3 soldiers killed in attacks on bases in Jordan and Iraq over the weekend. Trump also saying Iran has been decimated, that it will take 20 to 25 years for them to recover at this point. The flooding risk continues in LaSalle County, just south of San Antonio, as the Nueces River rises over 23 feet. Governor Abbott says the flood danger not over just yet.
3: The rains may have stopped, but the water they dumped into various rivers is still making its way downstream. The governor says evacuations are still underway in hard-hit Uvalde, and state officials are keeping an eye on the Nueces River, as well as the towns of Cachula, Tilden, and Carrizo Springs. Abbott says nearly 500 homes and 100 businesses were damaged in this month's flooding in Kerrville. Stacey Keene, KTSA News.
2: Well, the big hero in Sunday's World Cup final in New Jersey, taking a cue from President Trump, who passed out medals after the game.
4: Ferran Torres scored the only goal in Spain's 1-0 win over Lionel Messi and Argentina. He scored in the 106th minute in a match that lasted 120 minutes. That sparked hundreds of thousands of people to pack the streets of Madrid as the men's soccer team made it back home. Video footage of Monday's celebration showed Torres wearing a red ball cap that says, "Make Spain Great Again." Christian Blood, KTSA News.
2: Your KTSA Stevens Roofing AccuWeather forecast. Another hot day today. Sunshine, high of 97. The heat index will get to 103 with calm winds tonight. Clear in 78. For tomorrow, another hot one, 99 the high, 106 the heat index high. It's 93 at the Pearl, 94 at San Antonio's severe weather station. 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

0: Well, welcome back to The Ramsey Show here in the Fair Ones Credit Union studio, continuing to take calls about your life and your money, where we have Miles, who's in Bismarck, North Dakota, on the line. Hey, Miles. How can George and I help out?
1: Hey guys. How you doing? I got a question about my mortgage. First off, let me say I have 5 kids, married. I got a single income. Wondering if I should refinance my house. I have about $100,000 left on it in order just to have some more cash flow during the month while my kids are still young. My oldest is 16, so I just want to enjoy time with them as much as I can.
0: When you say refi, are you trying to get a lower interest rate, or are you thinking about like recasting it so that you can get a lower payment on the same terms?
1: I would refinance to a 30-year. I'm on a 15-year right now, and then the interest rate would be a little higher, but my monthly payment would be cut at least in half.
0: I don't love that idea. Are we thinking about cutting the payment in half because it's too much of your take-home pay?
1: We have some money left over at the end of the month, probably saving like maybe $1,000 a month. My thoughts are my kids are getting older, just to have more wiggle room at the end of the month is basically my thought on it.
0: Tell us what you're bringing home every month, and then tell us how much the mortgage is.
1: All right, I'm bringing home between about $6,000 a month after taxes and everything's taken out. Mortgages with taxes and all that, and insurance is about $1,400 a month.
0: Okay.
2: That's very reasonable.
0: Uh-huh. What else is going on? Your wife's at home, so I'm thinking there's no daycare costs, or are there?
1: Nope. Wife's at home. She homeschools our 5 children. Have a little money anxiety. We both do the finances together, but I would say I'm the main one that looks over the numbers on a regular basis, and maybe too much.
2: Are you investing right now? Do you guys have other debt?
1: We don't have any debt other than our mortgage.
0: Great.
1: I am investing. I have some money in a money market account, and then money in an index fund, and then my 401k.
2: How much are you investing as a percentage of your total income right now?
1: I do 4% in my 401k. I work for a major railway, so they take out, they don't take out Social Security. They take out 2 different tiers of retirement, and that second tier is about an extra 5% compared to the normal American.
2: Okay. So you're only investing 4% of your household income right now?
1: Yeah, outside of that extra tier 2 that the railroad takes out. Yeah.
2: Okay. And that creates sort of a pension for you?
1: Correct. Yep.
2: Okay.
0: I'd love if you were investing, I mean, truthfully, assuming that you've got some money saved, and I'll ask about that in a minute, truthfully, I'd love for you to be closer to 15% that you're saving of your income. So that'd be around $900 a month, probably a little bit more if we took it off the gross. So I'm wondering what's creating this squeeze on your budget that's causing you to consider refinancing from a 15-year to a 30-year, because that's pretty drastic. And to be fair, it's going in the wrong direction. And so something is causing you to really consider like a drastic measure and almost doing something I'm going to call foolish. Not that you're a fool, but it's rash
2: moving you
0: move.
2: Backwards. Yeah. Our whole goal in the show is to help you build wealth. And we found the best way to do that is to get debt-free as soon as possible, house and everything, to have as much margin as possible. So if you called in saying, hey, I've got a car payment, it's $500 a month over 3 years. If I refinance to a 6-year loan, I can get the payment down to $300. We'd all agree that's a bad solution. And so we're trying to find another solution, which is you got $4,600 coming in outside of the mortgage payment. Where is all that money going?
0: Mm-hmm.
2: Can we squeeze some more money out of that? And then let's actually put down on paper, what are the goals with this extra $1,000? Because if it's just I'll feel better emotionally, that may or may not be true. But if you go, I want a vacation with the kids once a year, it's going to be $6,000. Great. Now we know. Let's set aside $500 a month.
0: Or is it kids' college? Do you have some that are coming up that are getting to the age where they're starting to think about university or college?
1: My oldest is 16. She doesn't have an interest in college. I guess what we do is kind of just throw all the money into our money market account every month. We don't have a designated college fund, but okay, we just stockpile that up.
2: How much is in there?
1: About $32,000 in a money market and another $14,000 in an index fund.
2: Is that outside of an emergency fund?
1: I The money market would be my index, or excuse me, my emergency fund.
0: Okay.
1: And I also have another $10,000 in a regular savings.
2: Okay.
0: Okay, good. So you've got some good money saved. You are thinking about education and putting some money there. I was a little confused, though, because it almost sounded like the college fund was the emergency fund.
1: Well, I would say, so the emergency fund is like the money market, the $32,000, then that $14,000 in the index fund would be above and beyond my emergency fund.
0: And is that earmarked for college? I think we need to put some parameters around what this money is. So I would say, and you jump in and tell me if I'm wrong, I agree, $32,000 emergency fund. Then you said you had an additional $10,000 saved that was kind of on top of that. We need to earmark what's that money for. And then you said you had $14,000 in an index fund. I'm almost wondering if you should take, you've got five kids, I'm wondering if you should take that additional $10,000, add it to the $14,000, and call that kid's college fund.
1: Okay. We are, our vehicles are kind of getting older too, so I have that on the horizon of saving up for a vehicle.
0: Okay.
1: That's kind of just saying, I really like a slush fund.
0: well, I don't mind. Listen, I don't mind if you said, hey, no, Jade, let's keep the $10,000 and that's going to be our vehicle fund. I'm fine with that. I just think we have to put very clear markers on what this money is for. Number one, it's going to make you feel better. It's going to give you guys some organization, and it's going to make you feel like, okay, I'm being very intentional about this. To your point, what you said, when it feels like a slush fund, is when it feels like anything goes, nothing's really solid.
2: It's sort of floating.
0: Yeah, you don't want that feeling. You want to know, no, this is what that's for. So let's say $10,000 vehicle fund, $14,000 index fund, and that's for kids' college. And at this point, where you are in the baby steps, which is our overarching plan for your money, where you are right now, Miles, is let's bump up. And I know this is against your feelings right now because you're feeling like things are tight, but let's bump up the investing to 15%. Let's say, hey, on top of the $14,000 in the index fund, what would it look like if we continue to put another $150 or maybe $200 a month in there? And then instead of going backwards on the mortgage, what would it look like if we just continue to make the payment and maybe we threw, whether it's quarterly, whether it's once a year, maybe we aim for an extra payment every year, however we want to break that up. And that's you going in the right direction. But I think what would really help, and I don't know if you have one, are you guys on a budget?
1: Yeah, I have a written budget on just like on a notes app on my phone that we go over every month, but it's not hard and fast.
0: Yeah, the hard thing about that, I love that you have that because it's a great place to start. But the tough thing about that is you're not able to track your transactions in real time. So you can't really see if you're off track. And if you are off track, then it's not till the end of the month where you go, oh, crap, we're $1,000 over, or, oh, you know.
2: We should have had money left over. Where'd it go?
0: Yeah.
2: That's where the budget comes into play. So, Miles, hang on the line. We're going to gift you every dollar, the premium version, for the next year so you can connect your accounts and get a real plan with your wife going, listen, we're going to have $1,000 left over because we are going to be in control of our money.
0: Yeah.

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2: Hey folks, Dave Ramsey here. 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I know I did. It holds you back until you figure it out. In my brand new book, Stop Talking, Start Communicating, I unpack the one tool that unlocked communication for me, the DISC assessment. It absolutely blew my mind and changed how I communicate with my wife, my team, and everyone. 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
10: All right, we have what may possibly be my favorite type of call on the line, line four, Jordan and Taylor in St. Louis, Missouri. All right, guys, set this up because this is my favorite.
11: Okay. Jordan and I own a home on 15 acres, and it was kind of always our dream, but now I'm to the point where I want to sell, and Jordan wants to stay.
10: Okay.
0: The dream changed.
10: What caused it to change for you, Taylor?
11: I have lost my job a couple of times in the last few years. One was a wrongful termination, and then one was my last place of employment. They filed bankruptcy, and we closed unexpectedly.
10: Mm-hmm.
11: And I've always been the high earner. Jordan's always had the more blue-collar job that allowed more time to spend with our daughter, and then he carries really good benefits for us.
10: Okay.
11: So it's always really worked out, but I've always been the high earner. So when I've lost those jobs and with the amount of debt that we have, it's really impacted things. And
10: you feel it.
11: I've always just, yeah, I'm feeling it bad. And I've always just figured out a way to make it work, and now I'm tired.
10: I can understand that. So, and it's no shade on Jordan, but you're literally feeling the weight of the household on your shoulders.
11: Yes.
10: And one thing changes, and it's like crushing.
11: Yep.
10: Okay.
11: Yes. I feel like I'm failing.
12: What's the current incomes?
11: I make about, so I just accepted a new job about 4 weeks ago, because so this is kind of fresh where I just lost my job again. I'm expected to earn about $137.
12: Awesome.
11: And I used to earn $200 though, so that's okay. Part of the reason for this call.
10: What type of work
11: and
10: is
11: then
10: it?
11: Jordan, I work in automotive management.
10: Okay. And what is Jordan doing?
13: I work for the post office, and I'm close to about 65.
12: Okay.
10: Okay, great.
12: So still over 200,000 household income, which is fantastic.
10: Mm-hmm.
12: How much consumer debt do you guys have?
11: 192, including vehicles.
10: Okay. Tell us about the vehicles.
11: So the vehicles, so I used to always have a demo, a vehicle provided for me. Mm-hmm. And when I lost my job, I no longer had a vehicle. So I bought a Chevy Trax, because they had 0% interest, and it was a $500 payment, and it could get me, I'm driving an hour to work now.
10: What'd you
11: pay
10: for it?
11: I bought, 28,000.
10: Okay, 28K. And then what other, any other vehicles?
11: And then Jordan has a vehicle that we owe 42,000 on. It's a F-150.
10: Okay, F-150. Anything else?
11: We have a tractor.
10: Okay, you need that.
11: That's 20,000 that we have left on that.
10: Okay.
11: We have $3,000 left on a lawnmower.
10: Okay.
11: We have $7,500 left on vending machines that I'm currently trying to sell. So in my last dealership, we owned the vending machines in the company. So when it closed, obviously, I've sold one of them. I have two more to sell. And I think that would pay off the remainder of the loan that's owed on them.
10: How quickly can you sell those? I don't know much about that. Maybe you can educate me a bit on that.
11: So I just posted them like 4 weeks ago. I've sold one, and I'm trying as hard as I can to get the other two sold. I owe like $7,000 on the loan. I'm thinking, I mean, even if I can take six for it, I'm willing to do that just to get them gone and get a payment gone.
10: Okay. And you said the total was $7,000. Did I hear that right?
11: Yeah, $7,000 that we owe.
10: Okay, $7,000 that you own.
12: So we still got $92,000 to go. What else is there?
13: What's the camper?
10: Oh, camper?
11: Camper, yeah. So we have $9,700 on a camper that we no longer own because we weren't using it. So I tried renting it out to make income to try and pay off debt.
10: Mm-hmm.
11: And someone totaled it.
10: Oh.
11: And they left. It still left me with a payment on it.
10: There was no insurance paid out?
11: The insurance didn't pay the full value of the camper.
10: Okay. And I won't ask more questions on that. Okay. Anything else? Because I think we're still missing quite a bit here.
12: We're about 80 grand short.
11: We owe the IRS.
10: Okay.
11: We owe the IRS $11,000.
10: Okay.
11: We owe a little over $2,000 on student loans and tuition.
10: Okay.
11: And then the rest is credit card debt. Our total is like 197, actually.
12: Wow.
10: Okay.
11: And the rest is just credit card debt.
12: And this is all while you guys have been making six figures or more.
11: Yeah. Yes. And I can't catch up. It doesn't, no matter how much I make.
12: Well, here's the good news is you guys have a great income. You got a lot of land. You could get out of this fairly quickly. The bad news is selling this piece of land alone is not going to change any of the behavior that got us here.
11: Yeah, and behavior hasn't changed until probably recently, very recently.
12: Okay.
11: Has the behavior changed.
12: What do you owe on all of this property, and what's it worth?
11: So last year it appraised at $695. I think I could probably list it for $715 maybe. I am working on my real estate license. It's just always been something I've kind of wanted to do.
10: Mm-hmm.
11: So I was thinking if I had my license, then I wouldn't have to pay real estate fees if I sold it, and I could keep more of the money.
10: Maybe, but I don't know about that. I think I'd want somebody who's been doing this for a long time to make sure you're getting the best price and they're not missing anything.
12: And you're pretty close to the transaction because it's your own property, so that could also muddy the waters and make things a little emotional, which could hurt you.
10: Sure. What do you currently owe on it? We know what it's worth, $715, but what do you guys currently owe?
11: We owe $453 on the primary mortgage, and we owe $120 on the HELOC. The contractor went over budget also.
10: Okay, so we're $573.
12: So you might net $120 after all said and done.
11: Yeah, I guess if you count in realtor fees, yes.
10: Now, let me ask this. Is there any separation that can take place between the home and just kind of like parcel out some of the land and say we want to get rid of a certain amount of land and make this more manageable for us but keep the house? Is that possible?
11: No. Not the way that it's parceled and the way that, and there's easements on the property and stuff for the farmers behind us, so it won't work.
10: And you're positive? No, has anybody else looked at it?
11: I'm like 90% positive. I won't say I'm 100%. But
10: I might add that to my due diligence list just to make sure, you know, it's easy sometimes to make assumptions and then you might find something that's like, oh, great, like I didn't know. I trust what you're saying, but just because we're talking about big numbers and big decisions, I would do some due diligence on that. But I agree with George. I don't think selling this land at this point is necessarily the key to you guys getting out of debt. I think it is a behavioral thing. However, long term, you might find that there is a lot of just emotional maintenance that's attached to this. So you might sell it for those reasons, but I would not sell it to get out of debt, if that makes sense. I might sell it to simplify my life, but it's not the key to you getting out of debt. Is that fair?
11: Yes, except I don't see the way out whenever, like, after I accepted this job, now we are $2,500 upside down every month to make minimums. So the money that I have in our checking account is going to go quickly. Like, I'm not going to be able to make it.
10: Understand.
11: I don't have enough funds to cover the monthly payments.
10: Okay. And what is the payment on the mortgage?
11: The mortgage is, the first one is $2,508, and then the HELOC payment is like $1,200.
12: Okay. So we're about $3,700 out of your take home pay.
10: Okay. So
11: say that one more time.
12: Yeah. I mean, the mortgage and HELOC is still a small part of everything else, all these toys, all the payments. So the goal is, we got to focus on the IRS debt, so that goes to the top of the debt snowball. Mm-hmm. But in the meantime, let's try to sell everything that can be sold. Every car, every vehicle, every camper, every lawnmower, and just start from scratch. And if you guys do that, then I would see where we're at 3 months from now to see if it's still an unsolvable problem where we need to sell this land and start fresh and clean up the debt.
10: And I will say, and you can stop me, I think I do hear that you do want to simplify your life. And I do think that the land and the mortgage is part of that. Is that fair to say?
11: I don't mind the land. Like, I know that Jordan loves to hunt it, but I want a simpler life.
12: We can go hunt on someone else's land. Because right now, the dream that you both guys, that you had, is turned into a literal nightmare for you guys financially. This is not a blessing in your life. And it's okay to call a spade and say, we tried, we messed up, we made some decisions. Let's start over fresh.
10: Fresh start. Yep. Do all of it. Sell all of it.

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1: Good afternoon from the KTSA Newsroom. I'm John Cruz. A federal appeals court now rejecting a Joe Biden plea to block the release of recordings made with a ghostwriter before he entered the White House in 2020. KTSA's Christian Blood.
2: A divided 2-1 panel found substantial public interest in the audio as questions continue regarding Biden's ability to run the United States in the first place. The two judges who agreed the audio should be released were appointed by Barack Obama and President Trump. But the dissenting opinion was given by a judge appointed by Biden. The recordings were obtained by special counsel Robert Hur. He was investigating Biden's questionable handling of classified documents. Christian Blood, KTSA News.
1: A man is dead, another in critical condition after a shooting last night just south of downtown. Police say it happened around 7 p.m. near a hotel at the corner of Roosevelt and Bonita Streets. That's where officers found the two men in the street, a man in his 30s pronounced dead at the scene, the other in his 60s taken to the hospital in critical condition. It's believed they were father and son. SAPD detained a possible suspect nearby. The investigation continues. USAA is partnering up with the Alamo Trust to help fund a massive redevelopment around the historic mission. A mural being constructed between the Alamo and the Riverwalk will honor the service members who helped shape San Antonio. There are also plans for a military lounge at the Alamo. Your KTSA, Stevens Roofing, AccuWeather forecast. Lots of sun today and plenty of heat to go along. 97 today's high. Heat index will hit 103 for much of the area. For tonight, clear and 78 for Wednesday. Sunny again, 99 the high. We'll stay toasty Thursday into Friday. Highs in the upper 90s. Possible showers from Tropical Storm Bertha impacting the coast, but maybe a slight chance here on Saturday into Sunday. Right now, 95 along the Riverwalk. It's 95 at San Antonio's Severe Weather Station. I'm John Cruz. 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
1: Well, George, you had a really interesting weekend.
2: Yeah, you know, I'm a hustler, Jade, so I didn't get any breaks this weekend. Me and the whole YouTube team from my YouTube channel, we went to the World Cup. Not into the World Cup, but outside the stadium.
1: Oh, okay.
2: Because inquiring minds want to know. How much did people spend on this thing?
1: I'm very curious.
2: So we filmed it, and God bless our team. They stayed up to like 3 a.m. to get this video out by yesterday morning. So I want you to watch a clip from this. We'll drop the link to the whole episode. It's about 16 minutes worth the watch in the show notes and description of this episode. So click down there to watch the full thing. Here's a taste, Jade.
1: Okay.
2: See what you think.
3: How much did you guys spend on your World Cup finals ticket?
4: Combined, we spent 30, bro.
3: Okay, so is that 15 apiece?
4: 15 apiece.
5: I'm going to file for bankruptcy after this.
4: I'm calling my credit card and I'm saying this was never me.
3: So you put it on a single credit card?
4: Yeah.
3: So who's paying who?
5: I have to pay him.
4: Yeah.
3: What's the interest rate on this credit card?
4: I don't even want to think about it.
5: 99%.
3: What's your credit limit on this thing?
4: It's already maxed. After this, it's maxed.
3: Call you and be like, hey, man, you know, you can't do this.
4: They let me through.
3: I got happy to collect 25% on 30 grand.
4: Exactly.
3: Wow. Okay. How much do you have in, like, checking right now?
4: Checking? I'm net negative, brother.
3: Shut up.
4: I've got no investments. I've got no savings. I've sacrificed everything for my life to be here today.
6: You know how much I sacrificed?
2: There you go.
1: Oh,
2: was just the scratching the surface of what I experienced.
1: I'm shook upside down. I don't even have a... When he said 30, I was like, 30,000?
2: Yeah, there's a couple of zeros after that.
1: And then the fact that his dog owes him 15,000 on 29.9%, I'm just... This is going to go bad very quickly is all I'm saying.
2: Like, oh, I had secondhand stress just talking to these people. And here's the crazy part. There was only two camps. Guys like that who put it all on the credit card, super broke. And then there was the families who, let's just say, they had outrageous generosity.
1: Okay.
2: Either like a family member, grandpa covered the whole trip for all five of us from Spain.
1: Oh, wow.
2: And it was $80,000.
1: Uh-huh.
2: So, you know, a lot of these people were entrepreneurs. You know, their family has a company and they were able to afford this.
1: Great.
2: Great.
1: Love that for them.
2: All in cash, absolutely.
1: But
2: and
1: those
2: then
1: two?
2: You have the spectrum. But it still shocks me, regardless of how you paid, people paid anywhere, this is just from me talking to people, anywhere from $4,000 to $15,000 per ticket. And that's without flights, lodging, all of that.
1: Okay, but school me, because I don't follow World Cup. Was that just, do you see one soccer match with that money, or how many soccer matches do you get to see?
2: So that guy specifically was a single ticket. A lot of people did say, hey, I've been to five games so far. It was about $4,000 per ticket, so I'm 20 grand all in.
1: Okay.
2: Just on tickets.
1: But that guy was $30,000 for one single game.
2: Him and his buddy.
1: Which means he was closer down.
2: Yeah. Well, he must have paid a lot of money in last minute kind of thing.
1: Oh, my word. But, I hope his team won.
2: They didn't.
1: Oh.
2: Yeah. That was the funniest part. I met a lot of Argentina fans, and the whole time I was like, all right, let's hope they win. Little did we know what would happen in this
1: game.
2: Gosh,
1: the next morning he probably woke up feeling like, quack.
2: Yeah. Like, can you imagine spending 15 grand to see zero team score in the first 106 minutes?
1: I would never.
2: I'm sure it was still a great... And here's the thing that I always said, well, I'm going to be telling my grandkids about this. I'm like, you're assuming your grandkids are going to care. You're going to do this all for the grandkids? Don't put that on them.
1: So I got to know, is there comments? Like, what are people saying about this?
2: This is the top comment on the YouTube video. The winners of the World Cup are Spain, Visa, MasterCard, and American Express. And someone added, and FIFA, $9 billion this year.
1: Oh, gosh.
2: Yeah, they're the real winners here.
1: Wow.
2: Just extorting money from people for this once-in-a-lifetime experience.
1: I love a lifetime, once-in-a-lifetime experience. I love if you can afford it. I love if you've saved up over time and budgeted for it. Then I'm not mad. Then I think it's like, yeah, good for you.
2: Yeah, but otherwise, just watch it at home, guys. Go to the watch party, and you'll have a good time, which a lot of people did. I met a lot of people who said, no, I'm not going into the game. It's not like that. I just wanted to be around it. And I was like, I understand that. You want to be around the energy.
1: I hope you gave those two guys every dollar so that they could at least maybe next time this comes around, do it with a little bit more wisdom.
2: Yeah. Well, the problem is we met a lot of international people, and every dollar is a U.S. budgeting
1: point.
2: App. So the ones that were U.S., I could hook them up. The other ones, I said, good luck, God bless, and watch some more Ramsey show.
1: Okay, well.
2: So check out the whole episode. We'll drop a link in the show notes. That was just one of the many people I talked to, and they were very entertaining. As much as it was chaotic. Mm-hmm. It was a lot of really fun, interesting people that we got to talk to. So.

0: a very fruitful time in New York. We did some other ones. Asked people the cost of living in New York. How much are you paying for rent? That was a fun one.
1: Oh,
0: we
1: I would like that.
0: International people, how much they have in debt. How do you view debt? How do you view America's debt?
1: What do they... I'm like, what did they say?
0: You'll have to wait. Tune in. Subscribe to the George Camel YouTube channel. And again, we'll drop a link to the World Cup episode if you want to see how much people spent on tickets. But goodness gracious, it made me even more fiscally responsible.
1: Yeah. And you already are.
0: Thank you.
1: I almost want to know how much was your ticket.
0: Well, we didn't pay. What, for the flights?
1: I guess you didn't. Wait a second.
0: We didn't go into the game.
1: You didn't go into a game?
0: No.
1: George.
0: This is my life, Jade. I was just in the worst parts of it, in the Vuvuzela zone. And people, you know, hawking flags.
1: Yeah.
0: All to then go home.
1: Oh, wow. Okay.
0: But it was fun. It was worth it for your entertainment, folks.
1: There you go.
0: Go
1: check
0: it out.
1: It was all a sacrifice.
0: Yep.
1: Well, I mentioned earlier, and now I'm going to do my seamless transition into every dollar.
0: Smooth.
1: That it's very smooth. Yeah. I want you guys to have a good time. Do those once-in-a-lifetime events. Listen, I went to see Beyonce, and I spent more than I've ever spent on a concert ticket.
0: Did you go, like, sinking fund? Like, all right, I'm going to put away $500 a month to have $6,000 in a year?
1: Yeah. I knew it was coming, and so when it was time, I was ready.
0: Well, this makes Beyonce look cheap. I mean...
1: Yes, it does.
0: This makes Taylor Swift tickets look like a bargain.
1: Uh-huh. Yeah, you're going to be in a sinking fund for a really long time in order to do that, but I'm telling you, people love every dollar. It allows them to do the things that not just they need to do, but the things that they want to do, and they can have a plan for their money. You can find that on the Every Dollar Budget app on the App Store for free, or you can find it on Google Play. All right, we've got Sam, who's in Minneapolis, Minnesota, on the line. What's up, Sam?
2: Hey, guys. I'm fanboying so hard right now. I love the Ramsey Show. I love you guys. Thank you for what you do.
0: Thank you.
1: We're glad you're here.
2: Okay, so I'm on baby step two. I am currently not investing in my kids' college accounts. I opened them up 9 years ago when my son was born. I have four children, ages 9, 6, 4, and 1. And there's about $20,000 spread out across the four of them. My mom is currently investing in it like $25 a month per kid and $100 on their birthday.
1: Good.
2: And my wife brought up rolling it over or moving it into like an IRA or like a Roth IRA account for my kids. Mm-hmm. And it was kind of like, I didn't know if that was a good idea or not. Neither my wife or I went to college. We're not really big believers in it, I guess, if that's blasphemous or not. But
1: is she talking about now or later if they don't use the money?
2: She was talking about it now.
1: Okay.
0: Well, you can't now. There's a rule that 529 has to be open for 15 years,
1: mm-hmm.
0: at least,
2: okay.
0: before you can even begin the rollover. And then it's 35 max per child. So up to the Roth IRA limit for that year, this year it's $7,500, until you hit $35,000. And that's only if they don't end up using it for college.
1: Right.
0: Because I know, you know, we all think, well, who knows, 20 years from now, what will college be? Well, what if they go and it's 3 times as expensive as it is now?
1: Right.
0: And now they're in crippling student loan debt because mom and dad said, you probably won't go. So I would rather be safe than sorry and have the money and then not need to use it or roll it to a different person. You can change the beneficiary anytime. Again, you can roll over up to $35,000 into retirement. Mm-hmm. There's so much you can do with these accounts, and the tax advantages are so good that I would hate for you to miss out on that.
1: What was her purpose in doing that? What was her purpose in making that move? Is she trying to solve a different problem?
2: I don't know, honestly. My wife brought it up. I didn't really want to touch it. We're not investing in it right now, like I said, anyway.
1: Mm-hmm.
2: And it was just kind of on my wife's behalf, I thought I would ask you guys.
0: Yeah.
1: My guess is maybe she was thinking, since you guys aren't currently investing, if you rolled it over, it could be there either for your retirement or for the kids' college. But to George's point, it doesn't work that way. It's got to be one or the other. And you guys are in baby step two. Keep chunking away at that. After that, you'll build up your 3 to 6 months of expenses. And then before you know it, you'll be investing 15%. And what I'd advise you to do is go over to RamseySolutions.com and use our investment calculator and start calculating, if you start investing, you know, from this age to that age, how much money that you're going to have. And when you know those numbers, it gives you a lot of peace. Or if you don't like the numbers, you can start to plan for a scenario where you do like the numbers.

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4: I love this question.
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5: 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That's pretty easy to understand.
4: Yep.
5: 3% on $10,000, divide that by 12 months, that's how much you'll make if you just left that amount in there.

0: oh, now I got $15. Well, Jade's company is now, they're going for $20 a
1: Killing
0: share.
1: Killing it.
0: So now I just made money on top of the money I already made. And so over time, that growth compounds to where you don't have to actually invest $1 million. You invested $10,000 or $15,000, and over the course of decades, it grew as the sort of the piece that you had
1: the
0: of ownership
1: grew.
0: So that's how the stock market works, is you have a share price, that share price goes up and up and up and up, bada bing, bada boom, you can retire one day. And we've seen about 10 to 12% on average in the overall U.S. stock market.
1: I love that. You know, I'd pay good money to see you explain that Bill Nye style, but I think the closest I could get is investing essentials.
0: There we go. That's true. We are going to walk through this in nerdy detail, how to choose mutual funds, how to, you know, sort of filter and balance where you invest, when you invest, where do I put this money, what about the kids, what about estate planning and taxes and insurance, how do I keep the government's hands off of it, how do I hand it to my kids without destroying them, and at what point do I do that? What about trusts and wills? We're going to get into all of it at Investing Essentials. It's a virtual event that Dave Ramsey and I are doing September 1st and 2nd, so you can join us from anywhere. Two nights, a couple of hours a night. It is definitely worth the ticket price if you want to learn about this stuff. So,
1: all right, Victoria,
0: jump on RamseySolutions.com/events.
1: There's your answer. If I had your information, I'd send you a free ticket, but I don't have it right here. All right, Dawn is from Dallas, Texas on the line. Hi, Dawn. How can George and I help today?
2: Okay, hi. So the good news is I got married 3 weeks ago.
1: Ooh, congrats.
2: Thank you. We have a situation where my husband and I need some guidance on. So before this marriage, I was married before. I've been divorced for about 8 years now. In my first marriage, I took out a life insurance policy on me and one on my ex-husband. They're $500,000 term life insurances on each of us. Okay. After the divorce, I kept the life insurance policy on both me and him because he was paying child support and other expenses. And if something were to happen to him, you know, it would be difficult. So anyways, with that, my new husband, he says it feels weird to pay life insurance on my ex-husband. He's not 100% against it, but he's not 100% for it. And he doesn't know what to do. But then on the other hand, I want to make sure my kids are taken care of because we have a set of 14-year-old twin boys who are about to go into high school. You know, we're staring down college. You know, there's just so much going on at this stage in life. And if I want to make sure something were to happen, that they're taken care of. But on the flip side of that, I also want to respect my husband's decisions and follow his lead. But then he's like, he doesn't know what to do. So go ahead.
1: I can see two sides of it. I can see how, I'll tell you how my brain is seeing it. Obviously, the purpose of insurance is to replace income that's necessity, right? So before you were married, obviously, this guy was, you know, you were married to him, so he was part of the income situation. And then even as an ex, maybe he was paying child support or alimony, that sort of thing. At this point, now you're married to somebody else. There's kind of a new situation going on financially. The only piece of this that I could see a connection to is the kids. If your ex-husband was saying, hey, this is kind of an inheritance thing. When something happens to me, I want the kids to have this money. That piece I can totally understand, and them being the beneficiary of that makes sense to me if that's something that he wants to do from a legacy perspective. And as your current husband, I don't know that that should bother me to that extent because this is their dad. So how are you guys viewing it? Is he viewing it from more from a marital perspective or more from a children's dad's legacy perspective?
2: Well, Mike's husband, his health, it was difficult to get the life insurance to begin with. And he had gotten rejected multiple times over the course of the times we have tried. And so his health is not great as we speak. And then so also got that in the back of my mind. And then but my new husband, he's a truck driver, so he makes pretty good. And, he's adamant that, these are his kids. He will do whatever he can to take care of them. But the fact of the matter is,

0: know he's a truck driver. I'm a teacher. There is only so much money that we make, and with being a teacher, education is important to me. So I want that option to be there for my kids to be able, if they want to go to college, to whatever college.
1: So if your ex-husband said, if your ex-husband said, I want you guys to keep this policy and the purpose of it is for the children's college, and if my life exceeds that, then it's there for them, you know, as they begin their life and start their life, then I think that's a wonderful thing. And I hope that he has a will and some documents that can really outline some of those things that he wants for his children. There's part of this.
0: Well, the policy, I am the policy owner. I got it through, so I'm the one who's always paid.
1: And you're listed as the beneficiary, I guess.
0: I am the beneficiary of the policy. I always have been.
1: Mm-hmm.
0: So I don't even think he even remembered we had the life insurance policy until the other day when I called and talked to him about it.
1: Uh-huh. Mm.
0: So,
2: well, the main distinction is you are not hanging on to this policy to hang on to the past. You're hanging on to it to protect your kids' futures.
1: Right.
2: So until they are independent on their own, they're through college, they're working, okay, now they're fine. But right now, the truth is, let's say you got rid of this policy, well, you might not be able to afford college and support them. And so part of having kids is it's your obligation to support them. Now, that might be through child support, that might be because you want to. But I would keep it for that reason, and it really has nothing to do with, you know,
1: the new husband.
0: Yeah.
2: And so I totally understand his side of it, so I don't want to diminish that. It is uncomfortable, but that's the nature of a broken marriage and kids from a different father. Mm-hmm. That's just part of what he signed up for.
1: Yeah,
2: is a little bit of this discomfort and messiness.
1: And if, I mean, I'm trying to put the shoe on the other foot. If for some reason my kids, I was separated from them through, a divorce, I'd want them to still have life insurance on me so that they have access to whatever money I've accumulated or, you know, obviously get that death benefit, if I were to leave this earth. So I can totally, totally understand it. And it's just a good lesson, guys. Life insurance is so important. I said it earlier, but I'll say it again. The purpose of life insurance is to take the place of income that's, people are dependent on. So you don't take out life insurance policies on children. You take them out on working individuals. And we always suggest 10 to 12 times your yearly income is what you would need. And Xander is a great place to look that up. If you haven't looked it up, Xander Insurance, that's where I get my life insurance. Term life is what you're looking for. That's where George gets his. And if you call them up, they are going to hook you up and take good care of you.

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3: It's 3 o'clock at KTSA San Antonio. I'm Stacey Keene. Flood warning sirens in the Hill Country worked so well during last week's storms that Governor Greg Abbott wants more installed. He says in the upcoming legislative session that there will be a push for more emergency equipment funding.
4: We had flooding going all the way up to the San Angelo area, all the way down into the far reaches of where the Nueces River will go. The systems we put in place last year proved to be successful and helpful. We want to make sure we are equally successful and helpful in every region across the state of Texas. There's more to get done to make sure that the entire warning process is going to be complete.
3: Hill Country leaders say those sirens saved lives last week. Democratic U.S. Senate nominee James Tallarico may be having trouble connecting with black voters. Tallarico held a majority black town hall in Houston on Sunday, which he took questions from the sometimes testy crowd. Black voters overwhelmingly supported U.S. Representative Jasmine Crockett, whom Tallarico had defeated in the Democratic primary. Tallarico ended up pledging to spend $25 million on black voter outreach, which he claimed was the largest such outlay in recent Texas history. Adrian Bustillos has been named the new superintendent of the San Antonio ISD. The Board of Trustees voted on Monday to name Bustillos to the top job. He'd been named as a finalist for the role back in June, and at that time, one board member said Bustillos was involved in a cheating scandal at the El Paso ISD. The Texas Education Agency says Bustillos served a year-long probated suspension back in 2017. And the Texas Department of Transportation wants drivers to slow down to reduce the number of deadly crashes. TxDOT is providing funding and resources to area law enforcement agencies for Operation Slowdown. Additional patrols will be monitoring speeds on Texas highways through August 2nd. TxDOT says speed-related crashes were responsible for more than 1,200 deaths last year. KTSA News Time is 3:02. It's time for KTSA Sports. Here's Joe Reinagle.
5: Big news for college basketball fans. The Spurs will be hosting an in-state showdown between former Big 12 rivals Texas and Baylor. We'll be inside the Frost Bank Center, all a part of San Antonio Hoops Showdown on November 15th. General tickets will go on sale Thursday, October 1st. Well, Spurs superstar Victor Wembanyama will be taking part in the FIBA World Cup this summer for France. Wemby reportedly will be available for the first two matches of the qualifying round against Slovenia and Sweden on August 27th and the 30th. He'll also be available for a pair of friendlies against Serbia in the lead-up to the FIBA World Cup qualifiers. I'm Joe Reinagle for 94.1 San Antonio Sports Star.
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3: Here KTSA, Stevens Roofing. AccuWeather forecast, mostly sunny. Could be a record breaker as we reach 101 degrees today. Tonight, clear skies, 77. Tomorrow, even hotter, sunshine and 103. Right now, sunny skies, 99 degrees at San Antonio's Severe Weather Station. I'm Stacey Keene. 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
0: Hey, good afternoon. Welcome to the Jack Show. I remember one time I read this article about this professional athlete. I think he was an NFL player. And it said that he ate. You can imagine why this stayed with me. Of all the things, 10,000 words, this is what I remember. It said that he ate 10,000 calories a day. And I thought, I didn't know what to think. Like, he can do it because of his exercise regimen, metabolism. He needs to do it. He couldn't maintain without 10,000 calories a day. How many do you? I have to stay like 1,500, 1,700 max. It's not really helping, but it's, you know, I'm trying to stay alive. But anyway, I was thinking about that numerical comparison only in terms of like consuming politics instead of food, because I probably am doing 10,000 of something and the average person is maybe consuming a tenth of that, but I have to because it's my job. So I got to do the 10,000 calories of politics to do this job. And I came across this clip of, I don't know if you remember this guy, Harry Sisson. He was a big Joe Biden apologist, admirer, fanboy. And he's a Democratic commentator. So he's like one of the panelists that M. Snow has on, just like Fox has conservative panelists. You know, they have their young conservatives. They have their young liberals. So Harry Sisson was on the podcast with Don Lemon. And Harry Sisson had an idea how we could solve our political differences. Listen to this, cut number six.
12: And I've suggested to people before in interviews, I'm like, I want to fight them. I think...
13: fight them?
12: Yeah. Like, if Stephen Miller would agree, or one of the Trump children, or like anybody in the administration,
13: oh,
12: I want to fight them.
13: God, you know what? That I would go pay to see on the White House lawn.
12: That's what I'm saying.
13: In a UFC.
12: Why are we doing the UFC event? Why don't we just settle some political beef? I'll take anybody in the White. I boxed for 4 years. And if they want to, I'd get back into training camp, get in the best shape of my life, and go fight one of them.
13: I would do it too.
12: Yeah. That's what I feel like there's so many people that would do it.
0: All right. So we're going to fight instead of legislate? Are we going to fight instead of elections? Are we going to? I love this idea. I am completely behind this idea. Let's
14: do this. They offered. Don't let it go by. I know it's just Harry Sisson, but I mean, think about it. First of all, pull up a picture of Harry Sisson. I'll wait. Not very intimidating, right? Let's take the Trump cabinet versus the Biden cabinet. We're going to solve our problems. We're going to settle our issues. Do we do this? Do we do that? Do we have the Save America Act? Do we fully fund the Pentagon? Trump cabinet, Rubio versus Tony Blinken. I mean, come on, right? Pete Hegseth versus the guy that was always in the hospital. Or how about like Scott Bessent versus Janet Yellen? That's ugly. Trump's kids versus Hunter? All day. I'll take the grandkids versus Hunter. Melania versus Jill. Big height advantage there, I think. Or how about like conservative versus liberal media? Like, think of the people on Fox News versus like M. Snow. It wouldn't even be a fair, you'd have to stop it. So I really like this idea. What do you think? I think it is time, because the right generally, and there are exceptions. I mean, like, obviously, we have our Mitch McConnells. But the right is mostly, like, younger, more likely to go to the gym, more likely to be veterans, much more likely to be hunters, own weapons. Can we bring weapons? Only fists? How about just everything? So whatever you can bring. No rules. So we're the gym rats. We're the outdoors people. The left is like people that have to really stop and think about which restroom door they're going to go through, you know? They probably have us licked in like magazine subscriptions, matcha. But when it comes to martial arts, I think we're way ahead. I'm loving this idea. So we're going to make that the poll question today. By the way, you can join the show at 210-599-5555. You can also comment on the show on Facebook, Jack Riccardi Show on X, Jack Riccardi 2. Should we just settle everything with fisticuffs instead of politics? Who would win most of those battles? I think we would win 87.7% of the time. Speaking of using your hands, which we can now say that now that the World Cup is over. What do you think about the guy? Everybody's seen the video today, right? Of the guy with, he's at a Chicago Cubs game. He's an older gentleman. I'm going to take a stab at, he's probably right of center. And he is fed up with the guy in front of him staying in his seat during the performing of the national anthem. And this is before the game on Sunday, the Cubs and the Twins. And they have some words, and he's apparently telling the guy, you need to stand up, and the guy is telling him he's not going to. And he tells the guy, stand up or get smacked. And then he smacks him on the back of the head, not fatally, just, you know, a slap, a head slap. We probably all in our lives need a few head slaps. It doesn't always mean we can give out the head slaps that are needed, but you see people that need a head slap, right? You think somebody ought to do it. This guy did it. What do you think of that? I know people have the right to stay seated, and I guess that's sort of the end of it right there. Something like 15 million people have seen this video. And the question is, should it have happened? Would you do it? TMZ, by the way, says there's no police report. Whatever happened, the guy did stand up. You know what I think? I don't think it was just the anthem in that moment. I think it was like, I'm guessing the older guy was just fed up with everything that's happening, probably a litany of images, moments, things he's seen on the news, things he's seen around them, around him. He remembers when there was more respect or patriotism or what have you. And he just, this was the straw that broke the camel's back. Honestly, it's probably not, it really probably wasn't about the guy he smacked. The guy he smacked just happened to be the 1,000th example of a-holery that the older guy had seen, and he did what he did. 210-599-5555. What would you have done? Have you ever been in that situation? How have you handled it? Do you, are you the person that would be like, somebody ought to, or are you the person that's, I'm going to go do it? I'm not really a big intervener in public situations. Like, I'll see something and I'll think, does that guy know that he's, or should somebody tell her? I'm usually not the one that does it. But this guy did. All right, so this was in the news just a few minutes ago. James Tallarico had a town hall meeting with black voters. And let's just say it did not go swimmingly. He got a question. Remember, just for background, he defeated Jasmine Crockett. Jasmine Crockett has been salty about that. Plus, Tallarico has some very strange positions. And the backdrop of all of this is that the Democrat Party's black voters are starting to realize what has been said about them for so many years. They are taken for granted. They are trashed. They are told to hold their nose and vote for candidates they don't like and positions they don't like. They've been told to forget about their pro-life, their natural tendency to be pro-life. They've been told to forget about any cultural differences they have with the Democrats. They've been told to trust white, northern, liberal women who don't know anything. They've been told they have to vote. Remember, Biden said, you ain't black. And so I think they've had it. I don't even think this has much to do with Trump. Trump's reaped some of the rewards of it. But here's Tallarico getting a question about reparations and a crime bill. And I want you to hear what he says. Cut number 15. Listen to this.
15: Restoration, repairing past harms is part of my faith tradition. It's part of the values I was raised with. And it's exactly why we need a lot of the policies we've been talking about here to invest in black communities, to invest in black Texans, whether it's tuition relief, whether it's homeownership grants, whether it is baby bonds to ensure that we are helping to build that generational wealth. We have to correct the injustices of our past. I talked about Sam Branch, Texas. I don't think I mentioned that Sam Branch is a freedmen community. So we are seeing the reverberations of slavery in modern day Texas, all over the place. And until we as a society are committed to righting those past wrongs, of restoring our black communities, we're never going to be able to get this country back on track. And so we, I think, in this election have a prime opportunity, because not only is this a Senate seat that could determine the Senate majority, but all of you know that if we win Texas, if we win Texas with a room that looks like this, that is going to be an earthquake in American politics. We will transform the politics of this nation.
14: A room that looks like this. A room that looks like this. Is that like saying you people? So reparations are part of his faith tradition. Then he lists a bunch of things that already exist for everybody. Tuition relief, homeownership, baby bonds, Trump, you know, we have the Trump accounts. All this stuff, but I'm going to do it for you. There's going to be a special version of it for you. People that look like you. I mean, I don't understand how that wouldn't be condescending and pandering. And then he says slavery still defines modern Texas. And I was saying this morning on Jack in 60 Minutes that it amazes me. I've never seen in history that I know of, please correct me if I'm missing something or forgetting something, I don't know if there's ever been a political movement or a political party anywhere in the world, anywhere where there were elections, okay? I don't know if there's ever been a political party or a political movement based on the idea that it did not like the country or its people. If anything, politicians always go way overboard telling, you know, making love to us, wooing us. The modern day democratic socialists are actually basing everything on this country sucks, its voters suck, its history sucks. We need to bring in new people to replace these sucky people. Nothing that came before us is good, but starting in 2026, if you put us in, it'll all be good. If that works, I would say that should be copied all over the world, but I've never seen that work. I've never seen a successful campaign based on dissing the people you seek to govern. It will really say something about us if we choose that. I don't even know if that's, you know, who knows who's ahead or what's, I don't want to get off track, but I frankly don't know what to believe about the midterms or what the polls show or what, if you believe the experts, it's going to be like a Democrat, you know, blue tsunami, but we'll see. But Tallarico is essentially telling these voters, hold on, I know you don't like me, but I got stuff, and I'm gonna buy your vote. And I don't know what Ken Paxton is saying in his town halls or what he's saying to black voters, but he would have a hard time being more insulting than that. I can't imagine anything more insulting than that. Yeah, the thing about we don't like our voters, this is socialist candidate Milat Kairos or Kairos, she's the smooth-brained socialist in Colorado. Remember, she won her primary against a 15-term far-left Democrat incumbent. So she's going to be in Congress from Colorado, and she was born in Ethiopia, hates the country, celebrated October 7th, and this is what she says about how we need to get more people into this country and into the government, into the Congress. We need people from the global South. Cut number eight. Listen to this.
16: I think it's particularly important, not just for our community in Tigray, but communities of the global South, period, right? There's a certain reckoning that we are going to have with the global world order as it exists today and the way that it fundamentally will have to shift going forward. Right, the responsibility that we have as Americans, the recognition that is going to be required of us, of the exploitative and extractive nature that we play on the global scale and the global stage, is only going to be challenged if we are getting represented by people who understand that on a fundamental level. Right? And that means getting more immigrants into office. That means getting more people who have heritage in the global South into office, because that's where those decisions are made specifically.
14: Do you understand? I need your vote to bring in some other people who will be better than you. We need new people. This would be a great country if people that live in all the shitty, pardon me, I'm sorry, ishy countries came here. So we need people who come from countries that can't govern themselves. Countries that people are fleeing in droves. I mean, remember when the Berlin Wall came down, people didn't run in both directions, right? We need people from failed countries, poor countries, people that are, everyone's trying to get out. The people that are still there are just the people that can't leave. We need the global South, by the way, is just everything that's not the United States. It's everything that's not the English-speaking world, basically, and Japan. So we need the global South people to come here. That's what we're going to do. She's promising essentially open borders and path to citizenship, if we're going to have citizenship. And I want your vote so I can replace you. Which is really also what Tallarico is saying, because if you vote for open borders, amnesty loving, he said we should put a welcome mat on our southern border. If you vote for that, you're voting for your own replacement in every way, you know, educationally, housing, healthcare, jobs. And I mean, if people go for that, that's going to really prove something, because I don't think that's ever worked anywhere else. She's not asking for the support of people who live here now. She is saying, I need you to help me bring in your replacement. Have you ever had to, like, train your own replacement at work? It's not ideal, but sometimes it happens. Well, this is that on a grand scale. Tell me that it's not. 210-599-5555. More of the Jack Show coming up on KTSA.
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0: All right, should we settle everything politically with fist fighting? And if we did that, which side would probably win most of the fights, the left or the right? What do you think? 210-599-5555. Today's JR poll, powered by River City Oral Surgery. So the pitch from the Democrat Socialists is we will need new and better people from terrible hellhole countries who don't have any tradition of the Bill of Rights, individual liberties, capitalism, free market competition. We will replace this dirty, corrupt system and country and people with people from the global South. They love that. They love those people. They want to bring them here. Like, they want to be, you know, hopefully this is the last time they're going to have to talk to people like us, right? We can get some replacements in here. We don't have to even try with these, you know, old-time Americans. It'd be really something if that works. I saw Bernie Sanders campaigning for the commie in Michigan. Abdul Al-Sayed is his name. He is a piece of work. And this is Bernie railing against the super PACs and the big money in politics. Cut number three.
1: And I'll tell you what else people are sick and tired of. They are sick and tired of wealthy campaign contributors determining who the candidates of the Democratic Party will be. So I say to the Democratic leadership, get your super PACs out of these primaries.
2: We're sick and tired of your
1: and
2: damn
1: let the
2: email.
1: People decide who their candidate will be.
0: Old Bernie Sanders, always sick and tired. Always sick and tired. Brothers, it's pretty rich, though, that he's talking about super PACs and big money. Because this is a guy that should have been the Democrat Party nominee in 2016. They took it away from him. Should have been in 2020. They gave it to Biden. Should have been Biden's replacement when they needed one in an emergency in 2024. Gave it to Kamala. He of all, and remember, he was a good boy. He gave a nominating speech for Hillary in 2016, did it through gritted teeth, but he still did it. Endorsed Biden, knew the guy was senile, had served with him in the Senate, would know, went along.
2: Joe's great.
0: So, you realize how sick and just hypocritical it is for Bernie Sanders to be railing against the super PACs? The other thing about Bernie Sanders, can I just say, with a few, I got a few more miles on the odometer than these, you know, Bernie bros do. I know that the right now there's a great response to the socialist siren. Everybody, you know, young people are, and I don't want to be disrespectful. Can I just say, though, that maybe Bernie is new to you, but he's not to me. And Bernie has been saying the same thing for 40 years. He was in the House in the 1980s. He was the mayor of Burlington, Vermont. Then he was in the House of Representatives. And then he became the senator from Vermont. So he's been in politics actually more than 40 years, but we'll just say 40 years. In 40 years, Bernie Sanders has always said, now is the time. It was always the time. Now is the time for universal health care. Now is the time for universal income. Now is the time for socialism. Now is always the time. Every year, every election cycle. Now is the time. It's here. The time has come. Now is the time. And that works if you don't know the history, but if you stop and think for a minute, how could now always have been the time? Could he be maybe full of it? Is this just his shtick, his sales pitch? You know, salesman finds a sales pitch that works. He just doesn't deviate from it. He just gives it to everybody. He's been handing this out for 40 years. Your parents heard this. Your grandparents heard this. Why hasn't he done it? What has he done? Now's the time. She'll be coming around the mountain when she comes. I'm just something to think about. I know there's more to it, but he's been telling you this for a long, long, long time. We got more of the Jack Show and your calls at 210-599-5555, and you can vote in the JR poll on KTSA.
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0: If you have a dog or cat, you probably have a vet or an animal hospital. 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

0: 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Now, we were talking about this idea that and they're not saying this, I'm saying it, but the slogan or the pitch of the 2026 left is we need some new Americans. This country blows. Its people blow. We got to get better people. Let's go to the global South. Let's scoop them up out of failed societies, the fourth world, poverty, desperation, radicalization, no tradition of self or successful government, places that don't make anything and can't export anything good, places where people want to leave or desperate to leave. We'll bring those people here. They will replace you. We're sick and tired of you. You won't do what we want you to do. You wouldn't put your mask on. You wouldn't get the jab. We had to threaten to take your job away. You insist on raising your own children like some sort of, you know, Little House on the Prairie weirdos. So we need some new people. That's their pitch. If you vote for them, you're voting to be replaced. And this is why conservatives have to not just crack jokes about, you know, Gen Z socialists and all that, because they are the ones, if anyone can be gotten to, they are the ones that we can get to. And we are blowing it. They are unhappy. They do think that the system is rigged. They are willing to believe, because they don't have what they want, they are willing to believe a political movement that explains to them why they don't have what they want. And this is what I see from where I sit. The left offers them socialism, and socialism has an answer for everything. It's not the right answer, but they have an answer. Conservatives say things like free markets and laissez-faire and pull yourself up by your bootstraps, but that's vague. What does that mean? And that doesn't align with anything they've ever heard before. Because when you don't have something you want or you're not happy with yourself, that has to be somebody's fault. That's not how we felt. When we didn't have something we wanted, we took extra hours at work to earn the money to buy it, or we saved our money to buy it, or we waited till we were older. But today, if you're a young person and you want something you don't have, the reason you don't have it is because someone else has it, and it really should be yours. And then guilt is assigned to groups. It's the whites, it's men, it's Jews, it's Christians, it's MAGA people. There's a woman, I want to play this for you because it was sent to me a while back. I had not heard of her. Her name is Catherine Birbelsing. She's a Brit. Once you start listening to her, you're never going to stop. I'll tell you that right now. This is like the intellectual version of opening the potato chips. You're not going to want just one. So Catherine Birbelsing is talking about what has gone into or what has made young people the way they are today. Again, she's an educator. She's got a front row seat for this. Listen to this, cut number 11. Listen to
1: this. Last September, Charlie Kirk was shot. And within hours, young people were celebrating all over the internet, despite the fact that his two little children would have to grow up without their father. Many of us looked on in disbelief. What has happened to the moral core of our young people? Something has changed profoundly in how our young people see the world. Those police officers were not evil. They were not incompetent. They were terrified. Terrified of being seen as racist. Charlie Kirk held views young people find objectionable, and so his death was cause for celebration. Henry Novak's attacker was a brown man, so the police's deepest instinct to protect the victim was overridden by their most powerful fear, being accused of racism. The police are not special. They're what some of our young people have become so consumed by white guilt that they will do crazy, irrational, and inhumane things rather than risk being seen as racist. Unless we try to explain this change in our moral core and the moral core of our young people and why we are witnessing this culture change across many Western countries, we cannot pretend to care about the West. Our profound lack of interest in the moral values surrounding our children has caused our civilizational collapse. The reason the younger generation see things as they do is because they have been taught to view people in two camps, those who are oppressed and those who are oppressors. And in their eyes, Charlie Kirk was an oppressor, so his death did not warrant grief. The man who killed Henry Novak belonged to the oppressed class, so the police's job was to protect him, not the dying man on the ground. This is not cruelty or incompetence. This is white guilt. And we are the ones who have taught this to our children. We, the boomers, the Gen Xers, the older millennials, we are responsible for not teaching our children the difference between right and wrong. We.
0: Can you disagree with any of that? I should have set it up better. So she's talking about, she was comparing the killing of Charlie Kirk, the reaction to it, and the case we talked about some weeks ago of Henry Novak, who was a young man stabbed to death by a Sikh immigrant to England. And when the police arrived, the Sikh told a story of having been hate-crimed or hate-spoken to by Henry Novak, who he then said he stabbed in self-defense, but there's ample evidence, including doorbell cameras, that that isn't what happened at all. Police did not promptly get help for Henry Novak, and he died of his stab wounds. He died an innocent victim. He had done nothing wrong. And he was murdered. He was not the loser of a fight he picked or some crazy theory like that. So she's comparing those two. And what she's saying is we've taught this, you're either an oppressor or oppressed. You have to figure out what your victimhood is. I can't find fault with any of that. I don't see the flaw in that argument. I do think that explains a lot. I think it also explains what we were just talking about, the politics of envy, the politics that say the pie can only be sliced so many different ways. If somebody's piece is bigger, that should be yours, or you should have more, or they took it from you, and it's okay to kill them or hate them or empower politicians to redistribute the pie. By the way, the politicians will redistribute it immorally. they're not angels. They're humans. So, but that's where that comes from. That's why that's working. It's not that Bernie Sanders has gotten better at selling socialism. It's not that AOC is a smoke show and people like what she's saying, although that may be part of it. But really what it is just the audience has been prepped in a very different way. This is more of Catherine Burwell saying, cut number 12. Listen to this. Do we have cut number 12? Nope.
1: The culture shift comes from what children learn at school and online. Ask any young person what history they learned at school, and they'll tell you, Hitler. Ask them what else? Slavery. Ask them what else? American civil rights. In fact, what little they know of history will be all about black and brown people fighting for equality against the white man. Women fighting men for the vote. Gay and trans people fighting for various rights. Our young people have been taught that history is simply one long story about various groups struggling under the oppressive dead white man.
2: Out with Dickens, Shakespeare, Kipling, and Wordsworth. We must decolonize. History is taught through an oppressor lens. The triangular slave trade, white men held the power. What about Britain ending the slave trade? More than a quick mention, if at all? No. What of the Arab slave trade that lasted three times as long as the triangular slave trade? No. Okay, so GCSE history in Britain is often taught as migration through time. So the idea that Britain has always been a land of immigrants is embedded in our children's heads.
0: I love the argument. I love the way she makes it. Articulate. Passionate. I think very, like, straightforward, you know, just here it is. There is no qualifying it. Have you ever noticed how often other people, maybe you don't do this, have you ever noticed how often other people will preface something they say or an opinion? I was talking about music with somebody recently, and we were talking about, like, R&B and funk and... And out of nowhere, and apropos of nothing, he said, now, I'm not a racist, but where does that come from? And I'm not picking on him or you if you say it, but where does that come from? It comes from what she's talking about. You're starting out with a qualification. Now, I'm not a racist, but I don't like funk. Or I don't like rhythm and blues, or I don't like jazz. Why would you have to say, but I'm not a racist? If you go to an art museum and you don't like Rembrandt, do you have to say, nah, nothing against the Dutch, but that is indoctrination. That is training. They've altered the chemistry of our DNA with that stuff. And the part about struggle is perfect. Have you noticed, by the way, that in this election, there are no policies? I've never seen anything like it. There isn't a 5-point plan. There isn't a bill. If you elect us, we'll pass this bill. If you elect us, we have these five. It's just struggle. It's a call to revolution. You're going to vote. But they might as well be telling you to bring guns and swords and suits of armor, because the whole thing is a struggle. This whole midterm is, we have to overthrow the oligarchs. We have to overthrow the system. Here's Peggy Flanagan. She's the leading Democrat in Minnesota running for the Senate. She can't say we need to reform immigration or reform the agencies that enforce it. Listen to how she puts it. Cut number 10. Listen to this.
3: And it is why I support ripping ICE apart and holding them accountable. That's right.
0: Did Ronald Reagan say, I'm going to rip the IRS apart? Did anybody ever hear that? Have conservatives ever said, we want to, slaughter everybody at the Department of Education? We're against it, so if you see any Department of Education people, kill them.

0: foreign, except it is our country and it matters. But otherwise, it is something to see. 210-599-5555. 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

0: right, we got another hour of the Jack Show coming up. 210-599-5555. Craig is on the radio. Hey, Craig.
1: How you been, man? It's been a long time.
0: You're the guy with the Tesla, right?
1: I agree. Man, you've got a good memory.
0: I have a terrible memory, but somehow that stuck in my memory. I remember the first time you called me, or one of the first times you said, yeah, you know, I'll give you a ride in it sometime, which from somebody else would have been creepy, but I understood what you meant by that, so.
1: Well, I was going to actually just let you take it, but.
0: No, I'm sorry. Go ahead. Go ahead. I didn't mean to interrupt
1: you. That's cool. I told your screener that I agree with a lot that they were saying, except she included Gen X in that group of people that taught our kids that, and I wholeheartedly don't agree. I thought for most into my adult life with my children, I grew up outside of Detroit, and I taught my children and a lot of other people in our area to not see or utilize color or race unless you were specifically asked by like a police officer or something to describe somebody. So I think our generation we thought we had this licked a little bit, and then all of a sudden with the internet and OJ and Rodney King and everything getting blown up, it just threw all that in the garbage.
0: But Gen X was a really lucky generation. It was raised the way you describe it. It, as you say, it seemed to be working. And then we took a huge step backwards with the whole victimhood, putting everybody in boxes thing. Yeah, no, great, great observation. Great catch on that, Craig. Thank you, sir. We got more of the Jack Show coming up on KTSA.
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7: It's 4 o'clock at KTSA San Antonio. I'm Stacey Keene. The dignified transfer of two U.S. soldiers killed in Iranian attacks in Jordan, including a soldier from Texas, is not taking place today. According to White House officials, the ceremony will take place on a date that's yet to be finalized. President Donald Trump has said that he was going to be in attendance at the Dover Air Force Base in Delaware for that transfer today. A federal appeals court is rejecting a Joe Biden plea to block the release of recordings made with a ghostwriter before he entered the White House in 2020. KTSA's Christian Blood has the story.
8: A divided 2-1 panel found substantial public interest in the audio as questions continue regarding Biden's ability to run the United States in the first place. The two judges who agreed the audio should be released were appointed by Barack Obama and President Trump, but the dissenting opinion was given by a judge appointed by Biden. The recordings were obtained by special counsel Robert Hur. He was investigating Biden's questionable handling of classified documents. Christian Blood, KTSA News.
7: Illegal immigration into Texas has turned into a trickle, with newly released numbers showing that the overall encounters are down about 90% as compared to what was seen during the Biden administration. Experts like Ira Melman with the Federation of American Immigration Reform credit an end to the catch-and-release strategy.
9: Even if you get to the border, even if you cross the border, you have almost 100% chance of being sent back. As long as we keep doing this, we're going to see more and more people deciding it just isn't worth trying to break our laws.
7: He points to a decline in drug seizures at the border, too. Homeland Security says there's been zero releases at the border for the last 14 months. And USAA is partnering with the Alamo Trust to fund a massive redevelopment around the historic mission. A mural that's being constructed between the Alamo and the Riverwalk will honor the service members who helped shape San Antonio. There's also plans for a military lounge at the Alamo. KTSA News Time is 4:02. It's time for KTSA Sports, sponsored by Stevens Roofing. Here's Joe Reinagle.
10: Well, you can throw away those Cowboys trade for Dolphins linebacker Jordan Brooks' dreams. Today, he and Miami reached a deal on a three-year, $51.3 million extension. Brooks is now the sixth highest-paid inside linebacker in the NFL in terms of total contract value and average annual value. Texas Rangers got rocked in their opener with the Chicago White Sox. 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And the Astros, they beat the Marlins last night, thanks in part to a Jeremy Peña grand slam. They continue that series tonight. First pitch is set for 7:10 from Daikin Park. I'm Joe Reinagle for 94.1 San Antonio Sports Star.
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13: Hi, good afternoon. On the west side, Highway 90 westbound at Loop 410, there's reports of some road work blocking one lane. We are seeing a backup from Military Drive. In downtown, 35 upper level southbound at San Pedro, an accident has you stop and go from Brooklyn. Loop 1604 eastbound at Highway 281, this wreck has you backed up from Bitters. Loop 1604 westbound between Bulverde and 281. You've got about 5 minutes of stop and go. I'm Rebecca Parker, KTSA, Time Saver Traffic.
7: Your KTSA Stevens Roofing AccuWeather forecast, mostly sunny, could be a record breaker with a high of 100. Tonight we've got clear skies, 77. Tomorrow mostly sunny and 103. Right now sunshine, 99 degrees at San Antonio's Severe Weather Station. I'm Stacey Keene. 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
0: Remember when you were a kid and your parents would put the news on and the new, you know, like Walter Cronkite or whoever, and you'd get the, you know, the digest or the roundup of all the news in the world. And usually they would start with the news of the world, right? Like the biggest, baddest problems were elsewhere. we were living in the land of milk and honey. So here's a revolution. Here's an assassination. Here's a man setting himself on fire. Here's people rioting. Here's people starving. But it was always somewhere else. And then the anchor would pivot and say, at home today, Senator Smith said that President Jones needed a better budget or something. And I remember as a kid thinking, everything's okay. Where I live, everything's okay. The world is going to hell in a handbasket, right? And you'd see these grim pictures from, you know, bread lines in the Soviet Union or, you know, a million red Chinese soldiers goose-stepping or, you know, missiles on parade or what have you. And here's what's flipped. Now the flames and the chaos and the violence and the assassination and the threat is here. You could do an entire network newscast of chaos and never leave the lower 48. I'm thinking of that story, what was it, yesterday, where the guy tried to set fire outside the ICE building in New York City and injured four people, including an illegal alien, and is now under arrest. And, of course, you know, you don't need me to catalog all the acts of violence, the attempts on the president, the attempts on other political figures, the attempts on the Supreme Court justices, the unhinged, the series of unhinged people or brainwashed people that make a run against ICE and get shot, that grab the gun of a police officer and get shot, that resist a routine encounter with law enforcement that would be over in minutes, but instead they get shot. And why is the chaos here instead of abroad? Well, an easy answer would be we've brought a lot of people from the chaotic places, but that isn't all of it. That isn't even most of it. The answer is that when we were growing up, this was a country where people debated, where the left and the right talked to each other, with each other. And by the way, if you did that, you were admired for it. If you were good at it, you were really, that was even higher level admiration. It could be as simple as we don't talk to each other anymore. Do you have relatives that will not talk to you because you voted for Trump? I do. Do you have friends that have stopped being your friend? Do you have neighbors that look the other way in the street? I remember when, if a person acted that way, we thought they were dumbcoughs and ignoramuses. We laughed at them. What a maroon. Who was the cartoon character that used to say, is that Bugs Bunny? I think it was Bugs Bunny. What a maroon! But now, if you are a good leftist, you do not talk to conservatives and you make sure everyone around you knows it. You don't say it that way. You say things like, there's no hate in this house. There are no illegal people. But you also make it clear to your peers, and it enhances your standing in your peer group if you let it be known that you just do not engage. And you have to, like, harumph and sigh and do exaggerated eye rolls if you walk past the TV and Fox News is on or some terrible show like this or the picture of Trump appears somewhere or whatever. You can't talk to those people. Why can't you? Well, I'll give you the real answer. I don't want to hear yours. The real answer is you can't talk to those people because you will lose your standing with your people. That's really what it is. I mean, there might be a little bit of lack of critical thinking or logic, but a lot of it is just can't be seen, can't associate. And so if you don't have the meeting of the minds, and if you've decided that the other side isn't even, those aren't even people you want to help, like you believe in your policies, you think your politics are better, in the old days you would have been like, just wait and see. You might not like my policies or my proposed legislation, but when we get it enacted, you're going to do so great and you're going to love it and you're going to see that I was right. They're not saying that anymore. They're saying, we're going to go on. We're going to go forward. We're not going to help you. We don't care what happens to your kids. We don't care what happens to you. You're dead to us already. I was talking last hour about the left is so disappointed in the current America that they want new Americans. And not just for their vote. They want to look out at an audience. They want to look out at a neighborhood. They want to look out at a school of people from what they call the Global South, which is pretty much every place that doesn't speak English. So non-Western civilization, I guess. That's who they want, but they want them here. If they really aspired to lead those people or govern those people, they could just go to where those people still mostly are. But what they want is those people here. So they don't have to pack. They just have to bring them over. They don't have to struggle with, what about my Fourth Amendment rights or my Second Amendment rights? No, those people won't care about any of that. They don't even know about it. Or if they do, they've heard of it, but they've never lived it or experienced it. They don't have that where they're from. There won't be a lot of expectations of individual rights. And if you bring people in from a dictatorship or a socialist country, it's pretty easy to have a dictatorship or a socialist country. What's hard is imposing dictatorship and socialism on people that don't like it or learned it wasn't very good or know the history of its failures. They're done with us. We're just too tough a nut to crack. That's how you get this guy lighting the fire in New York or all the other incidents I mentioned. We don't debate. We don't discuss. We don't have the meeting of the minds. So what's left? Violence. That's why when you watched the news as a kid, all those places seemed wrapped in violence because they didn't have debate, because you couldn't. It wasn't allowed. It wasn't even a tradition. It wouldn't have even occurred to people in Red China, hey, we should debate the government. Are you crazy? So I think it's pretty obvious how we got to this point. I don't think we have to rack our brains. We've talked a lot about how the rhetoric triggers the violence, and I believe that. I do. But it wouldn't, at this point, even if you could do something about the rhetoric or you could counter it, I don't think that would do the trick. I think we're a little bit past that point now. What do you think? 210-599-5555. This whole thing about ICE is interesting because I keep noticing how, as Michael Scott would say, the turntables have turned. I hear lefties and liberals saying things about jackbooted thugs and Big Brother and rogue federal agents. Isn't this the way conservatives used to talk 30, 40, 50 years ago? Weren't we the ones that were afraid of an overreaching federal government, Bureau of Land Management, IRS? It's hilarious to hear these people sort of kind of pretend to be libertarians, but just about one agency. See, that's the part that's weird. If the example of ICE was turning the Democrats into libertarians, I'd say, hey, everybody, let's just sit back and let this happen. But they still want big, aggressive government. They showed you as recently as COVID, they want it to be muscular, bossy, threatening, menacing. They're all about it, except for this. When they talk about ICE, all of a sudden they're Ron Paul. So Tom Homan was on, as Rush used to call it, to face the nation with the always charming Margaret Brennan. And Margaret Brennan had an idea. Something has occurred to Margaret Brennan. He was having a very busy week. He was on a lot of shows. He did a lot of interviews. And I got the feeling he had just about had it. Listen to what she says and listen to the patience that somehow Tom Homan summons to answer what she says. Cut number 7.
14: These individuals who were chasing the man who died, they didn't have markings on that vehicle that would allow for him to know that they were ICE. It just looked like a car coming after them in the videos.
15: No, they have emergency lights. Officers have insignia, so when they get out of that car and approach the car, you can clearly see the law enforcement officers.
14: Well, in the video that has been public, it's not a marked car.
15: These people, I'm not saying it's a marked car, but they have emergency lights and sirens, so when they pull somebody, they're going to activate the emergency lights. A lot of police departments, I'm in New York City right now, a lot of NYPD officers are driving unmarked vehicles, and that helps them find people that don't want to be found, right? So, you know, but bottom line is, we'll see when the investigation plays out, but they would be alive today if they simply complied with a vehicle stop by federal law enforcement. Just comply. You can, if you don't think you've been treated right and they had no reason to stop you, then there's avenues to take them to court.
0: I realize that Margaret Brennan probably lives a very sheltered life, that she probably doesn't drive herself around or, you know, mix and mingle with us dirty, unwashed people. But has she never heard of unmarked cop cars? How does she think people get, you know, bagged for speeding? You see it every day, right? That silver Explorer isn't just some mommy picking up the kids at school. Right? It's SAPD. It's 5-0. Is the argument that we shouldn't have unmarked police cars? I mean, let's have that argument if we're going to have it, but then we need to talk about all the agencies and all the enforcement. We need to say that we don't want, not only should we not have unmarked cars, but we probably shouldn't hide them in bushes or, you know, side streets or what. Is Margaret Brennan a small government fanatic? Does Margaret Brennan want Big Brother out of our lives? Does she not know what an unmarked vehicle is? And if she does know, then why would there be any difference between ICE using them and any other agency using them? And what is the likelihood that some dude buys himself a neutral colored SUV and is trying to pick up illegal aliens? I mean, don't get me wrong. There have been cases over the years where people have been preyed on by fake police stops and fake traffic stops. And I know that's a real thing. It's rare, but it does happen. And that's where you get the debate. And we've had it on this show in years past. Should there be unmarked police cars? But then he points out, well, even Margaret, even when they get out of the car, if the car is questionable, they're wearing ICE jackets, and we've all seen that. So I guess I just wish the libertarian thing would really, like, take fire and take off, and we It would really be something to see both political parties, like, in a race to make the government smaller and less powerful. That would be something to see. If they could get this passionate about the whole thing, I mean, DOGE would have been a popular idea. But no, it's just immigration enforcement. You start to see where what it really is that whole global South, we need new people. ICE is getting in the way of that. ICE is frustrating that. By the way, when I look at the desperation, when I look at the screaming and yelling and the TikTok lighting fires and people making bombastic threats against Trump and other administration people, when I listen to the rhetoric of these DSA candidates, I wonder if they believe that there's a blue tsunami. Because does this look like the behavior of a political party that is cruising to a big victory, that's easily going to take control of Congress and be in the catbird seat for 2028? Does this look like a political party that controls almost all of the media, almost all of the entertainment world, almost all of the culture, almost all of the institutions, and is up in the polls? Does it look like people that are confident? And if they are this willing to excuse anti-Semitism and reverse racism and violence and lighting things on fire, and when they're out of power, does that give you any hint as to what they would be like with power, in power? 210-599-5555. More of the Jack Show coming up on KTSA. Let's say that you are getting ready to sell your house, or you're getting ready to have maybe it staged or photographed. 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All the stuff we learn on HGTV, right? 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
13: Hi, good afternoon. On the west side, Highway 90 westbound at Loop 410, there's reports of some road work up in one lane. We are seeing some stuff and go from Military Drive. 35 upper level southbound at San Pedro, there's reports of a crash. We are seeing some stop and go from Brooklyn. 35 southbound at San Marcos, watch for a stalled truck on the left shoulder. There is a backup from Laredo. 35 southbound at Fisher, watch for a stalled vehicle on the right shoulder. I'm Rebecca Parker, KTSA, Time Saver Traffic.
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23: Sometimes I feel I've got to run away.
0: By the way, just in the interest of fairness, every so often there's a unicorn. The unicorns are real. They're just very, very rare. This is the other Democrat senator from Vermont, Peter Welch. He was on some show, I think it was CNN. Listen to what he says about the border and Trump, cut number 9.
24: You know, I think this blame game is just pointless. The fact is that we have a secure border. President Trump was right. Democrats were wrong on that. Also, we have broad bipartisan support. We should deport violent criminals.
0: I don't know if he's right about that part, but hard to believe he's the other senator from Bernie Sanders. Like he's the junior senator to Bernie Sanders. 210-599-5555. Ron is on the Jack Show on KTSA. Hi, Ron.
25: Hey, Jack. How you doing today, buddy?
0: Good. How are you?
25: Oh, not too bad. Hey, I was just going to say, I think that ICE should look into actually changing their name, which changed the acronym, because it just, ICE rolls off the tongue too easy for people. I think they ought to change it like the Homeland Security Immigration Enforcement, HICE, or something that's more difficult to say than ICE just rolls people's tongue.
0: I like that.
25: And yeah. Sometimes they don't even know what the heck they're saying, and it's just ICE,
0: yeah.
25: Instead of yeah. Something more difficult to say.
0: Yeah, no, I think that's a great idea. Put a bunch of letters that don't spell a word, make them say it every time. But it's amazing to me that they can basically argue there should be no immigration enforcement. There, you know, that's not a policy. That's the absence of a policy. That's not a different way of doing it. That's just saying we're not going to do it.
25: Yeah, maybe they should take immigration enforcement out of their name and call it something else and say, no, we're
0: right.
25: Doing this. We're not doing
0: right.
25: Necessarily immigration enforcement.
0: There you go. There you go. All right, Ron, good thinking. I appreciate it. Thanks for the call. Thanks for listening. 210-599-5555. A Memphis mother shot and killed a man she found hiding under her 13-year-old daughter's bed, and now she is facing murder charges. Kendra Scott found a 20-year-old man under the bed of her 13-year-old daughter. She came home. She said, I saw a dude under my kid's bed. I did what I had to do, she said. Now, the daughter said she invited the man while mom wasn't home. Mom came home. She exploded. She got her gun. The guy hid under the bed. She said, the mother said, I had warned my daughter. And she shot him. People will say circumstances and let's get all the facts and all that. But is there anything more like primal and immediate than this? And I don't care if the girl did invite the guy or was enticing the guy. 13? Really? So, would you say that she was protecting her? Is this the castle doctrine? Was she protecting her castle? Was she protecting her family? I find it a little sad that there would even be, like, a lot of differences of opinion about this. Like, other than if you're a defense attorney, if you're the ACLU, there'll always be, like, a few people. It's our job to present the other side. Okay, but, I mean, like, for most people, whew. In fact, I would imagine that, let's say the lady didn't have a gun, didn't own a gun, couldn't get a gun. I think parents would, I think there's no limit to what parents would do, to what they would attack with, to how unhinged they would be, including myself. I can't judge her. I couldn't sit in her jury. 210-599-5555. Steven is on the Jack Show. Steven, good afternoon.
1: Hey, good afternoon. How are you, Jack?
0: I'm good, thank you. How are you?
1: I'm better than I deserve. Hey, listen, I would have got real creative on that guy as a parent. You know, it'd be, yeah. I mean, there should only be one opinion about that situation, right?
0: But I would think.
1: Hey, real quick on the deal with the ICE name, right? Here's my deal. They should put the letter N in front of ICE. Mm. That way, all these people who start trying to, like, say, attack the ICE agents, you probably have a harder time saying, you know, that nice agent. I just...
0: You're a D. You've got a devious mind, Steven. I like that. Yeah, definitely.
1: I mean, what do you think?
0: Or I don't know, maybe change the name of the agency to the ACLU or... call it the Democratic National Committee, or I don't know. Call it MSNBC. That name's available now. Thank you, Steve. Appreciate it. We got more of the Jack Show, including the poll results, coming up here on 550 and 107.1 KTSA. When I was a kid, my dad had a cousin. I don't know exactly what the relationship was. In Italian families, you have all these cousins that it's kind of the family tree has a lot of branches, maybe more than one trunk. But anyway, we had a cousin named Carl who was an electrician. The only time we ever saw Carl, I honest to God don't know where Carl lived or how we were related to him, but the only time we ever saw Carl was if we needed, like, you know, a new porch light or something fixed in the house. And if you have an electrician in your family, that's great. Although, you know, go easy on the guy. 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
2: Good afternoon on the west side. Highway 90 westbound at Loop 410. There's reports of some road work blocking one lane. You are stop and go from Military Drive.
13: Highway 90 westbound at Hunt Lane. A crash was just called in. There's a slowdown from Loop 410. 35 southbound at San Marcos. Watch for a stalled vehicle off to the left shoulder. There is some stop and go from Laredo. 410 eastbound at 281. There's a stalled car blocking part of the off-ramp. 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
1: All right, back on the Jack Show on KTSA. Coming up this half hour, the results on the JR poll powered by River City Oral Surgery. If we settled everything in politics with fistfights, who'd win most of the time, the left or the right? Who would get the better of that system, which seems less far-fetched than it might have once? Hey, big story yesterday. The appeals have been denied. Joe Biden's emergency request to block the release of his, I think it's 6 hours of special counsel testimony with Robert Hur. So we have the transcript. Now we're going to have, it looks like, unless the Supreme Court intervenes, it looks like we're going to have the recording. In other words, if somebody wanted to hear President Biden, in his own words, being deposed in October 2023, you've already heard snippets. He struggles with dates. When was I vice president? When was I elected? When was this? When was that? Was I in office then? I don't know. I'm probably a contrarian on this stuff because I'm not as excited about it. Some people seem very excited about it. Is there really anyone left who is going to change their mind about whether Joe Biden was cognitively impaired? Is there someone who will say, oh, okay, now that I hear these hours of muddled, confused, mumbly, jumbly testimony, I guess he shouldn't have run, or he shouldn't have been in office, or they should have done the 25th Amendment. Like, I don't think there is anybody. I'm not against releasing them. As a general principle, I think all this stuff belongs to us. The government does all this work. This work product is our property. It has no expectation of privacy. This isn't some private thing. So I'm not against releasing it, but does it really change any minds? Good grief. If you haven't figured out that he was cognitively... I don't even know the word. Impaired is not a strong enough word. He was cognitively a clambake. If you don't know that, I'm not sure that one more piece of evidence, Sherlock Holmes, is going to make the case. But yeah, no, by all means. It's also funny to me that we've had so much 25th Amendment talk. Like, obviously, it was Republicans urging the invocation of the 25th Amendment for Biden. Now you have Democratic commentators saying, well, clearly Trump is confused and all over the place, and although that's just the way he, I think that's just the way he operates. But anyway, so all this 25th Amendment talk is all smoke, because the 25th Amendment itself is based on a very, very idealistic principle. And you probably know this, but in case people don't know it, the 25th Amendment is the amendment that allows a president's cabinet to, it's one of our newest ones. And it allows, I think we only have 20, what do we have, 26, 27? I think we have 27 amendments. So the 25th Amendment is about the removal of the president from office. And it covers other things like replacing the vice president if we don't have one. We used to not do that. We used to leave the vice president position vacant. But it says, in part, that if the vice president or a majority of executive officers, meaning the cabinet, determine that the president is unable to do the job, they write a letter to Congress, they set in motion a chain of events, this would play out over a long period of time, and it would be public, and it would be known, and the problem is, it presumes a sort of high-mindedness of the cabinet. That these are men and women who aren't loyal to their president or their political party, aren't the least bit concerned with blowback or embarrassment or anything, don't mind if their decision is scrutinized and dissected. They are just single-mindedly making sure that the person at the helm of the United States of America has his marbles, is healthy enough physically as well as mentally to do the job, that he isn't secretly or concealing from people an impairment. It is impossible for me to imagine that we will have a cabinet appointed by a Democrat president or a Republican president. It is impossible for me to imagine that they would turn on the guy that appointed them, that they would turn on the party that was their patron, that they would expose themselves to the ridicule, disappointment, disapproval. It looks good on paper. Can you really ever imagine it? And I think we just tested it, and it didn't. They didn't even come close. There was no serious discussion of it at all. That's what I think of the tapes, anyway. This was an interesting story today. Bill Malusian on Fox had this story. It comes from Rand Paul's office, and it's. I'll give you a very short version of it. We'll talk more about it tomorrow morning, but. There's a guy named Peter Daszak who was involved in the origins of COVID-19. Daszak ran a company. I don't know if I'm saying his name right, but anyway, he ran a company, a lab that was doing the gain-of-function research on what became the COVID-19 virus. And one day in 2021, he is flying back to the United States from China, and there is a memo from CBP. Now, remember, this is the Biden administration. There is a memo from CBP that says Daszak needs to be stopped, questioned, and searched because we're investigating the origins of the COVID-19 pandemic. So they flagged the guy as a person of interest because of his work with the Wuhan Institute, et cetera, et cetera. They had questions for him. They wanted to search his computer and his devices. And then there's a memo from the FBI. Now, this is what Rand Paul, as reported by Bill Malusian, Rand Paul released these documents. The CBP plan to detain this guy is derailed, is overridden by the FBI. The FBI tells the CBP, stand down. And these, you can read these on X or probably on Fox News website at this point. It says, please disregard request for inspection. Don't touch him. I guess there's a lot of ways you can interpret it, but the way I interpret it is the CBP was getting a little too close to something that the FBI, maybe at the behest of the Biden administration, did not want known. You can kind of imagine what the questions were. You can imagine that maybe this guy had evidence, smoking guns. Maybe he had nothing. Maybe he was too wily for that. Maybe they wouldn't have found anything. But it just kind of looks like they had no confidence in the lab leak story, and they were worried about any other version or of events or theory gaining traction. And this is what's interesting to me. We get very caught up in elections and the changing of the guard, but we really never change the guard. These people are probably still in the FBI. We've changed the president, the Congress, the FBI director. We've changed the entire executive branch leadership. But whoever was running cover probably still is. And as much confidence as you may have in President Trump, how much confidence does he have, or can he have, in the people he would have to give the orders to get to the bottom of this, or reveal it, or expose it? And just think, this is only one secret. Like, remember how excited people got? Oh, they're releasing all the JFK files. We're going to finally find out. Really? You really think that? Like, I'm pretty sure the people that don't want you to know about Wuhan definitely don't want you to know about JFK. Anyway, let's do the poll results here coming up next on the Jack Show on KTSA. And if you don't have a water softener, I'm not here to twist your arm or proselytize, but you would love having a water softener. You will be very happy not scrubbing and scraping your sinks and fixtures. You will be very happy with the longer lifespan of all your water-using appliances. 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Don't get one you'll have to replace in a couple of years. Don't get one that will be an orphan because the people that sold it to you aren't around anymore. Don't get one that might go offline or that you'll take offline because it's a hassle. Call Kinetico of San Antonio at 210-656-PURE. And if you're going to do this, do it right with the Made in America proprietary technology of a Kinetico.

0: Cemetery Drive. A crash is blocking two right lanes. You're jammed up for more than 10 minutes from Exchange Parkway. Loop 410 southbound at Sinclair. An accident's been reported. We are seeing some stop and go from Rigsby. 35 southbound at San Marcos. Watch for a stalled truck blocking the left shoulder. There is a bit of a slowdown from Laredo. 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
12: Can you hear the sound of my heart exploding? She said to me, daylight.
13: All right, on the JR poll powered by River City Oral Surgery. The question was, if we settled political things with fistfights, who'd win most of the time? Would it be the left or would it be the right? So we're going to just duke it up, duke it out, put up your dukes. That's how we're going to decide legislation, elections. Would it be the left or the right? 87% said the right would usually win. 13% said the left would usually win. We'll have a new JR poll tomorrow. We go live at 3. They're not always that goofy, but powered by River City Oral Surgery. I saw a study today that said, and this flies in the face of what we're always told, right? You're told to lose weight or to not eat too much, you should drink a lot of water. So drink water with meals, drink water before you go out to eat. And this study said, actually, it works the other way. People who drank more water during lunch ate more food. It wasn't a lot more, but it was a little more. And that kind of made me think, when you go

go to a restaurant, first thing that happens, what's the first thing that happens? Before you get a menu, what's the first thing that happens? Here's a glass of water. And then even the worst server, even the most inattentive service, top off the water. Here's some more water. Can I hit your water? Hand me your water glass. It's like they know. Yeah, give these people water. They'll eat more. I never really did buy it, but I went along with it because they would, you know, they would, that was always presented like gospel, you know, just drink water, you'll lose weight, drink water, you'll eat less. You live long enough, every single thing you've ever heard gets reversed, right? And if you live super long, maybe even twice. I'll see you back here tomorrow.

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4: It's 5 o'clock at KTSA San Antonio. I'm Stacey Keene. President Trump says Iran desperately wants to meet, adding that no one has ever gone after Iran like he has.
5: One of the first things we did early in the administration, they would have a nuclear weapon, and you wouldn't have Israel, and in my opinion, you wouldn't have various other countries in the Middle East that all begun.
4: This comes as the U.S. has conducted strikes on Iran for 10 straight nights. Three U.S. soldiers were killed in Iranian attacks on bases in Jordan and Iraq over the weekend. Iran's Islamic Revolutionary Guard Corps also claimed its aerospace force used cruise missiles to destroy Amazon's central data infrastructure in Bahrain in an attack that also targeted U.S. air defense systems. A federal appeals court is rejecting the Joe Biden plea to block the release of recordings made with the ghostwriter before he entered the White House in 2020. A divided 2-1 panel found substantial public interest in the audio as questions continue regarding Biden's ability to run the U.S. The two judges who agreed the audio should be released were appointed by Barack Obama and President Trump, with the dissenting judge appointed by Biden. Those recordings were obtained by special counsel Robert Hur, who investigated Biden's questionable handling of classified documents. KTSA Stevens Roofing AccuWeather forecast. Tonight we've got clear skies and 77. Tomorrow mostly sunny. 103 degrees right now. Sunshine and 101 at San Antonio's severe weather station. I'm Stacey Keene. Stay connected with News Talk 550 KTSA and FM 107.1.
6: Good afternoon. On the west side, Loop 410 southbound before West Military, there's a crash in two right lanes. You're stopped for about 17 minutes from Bandera. Loop 1604 southbound at Bandera, an accident was just called in. We're seeing a 10-minute slowdown from Kyle Steele Parkway. Loop 410 eastbound at Perrin Vital, this wreck could cost you about 5 minutes from Perry Wurzbach. Highway 90 westbound at Hunt Lane, there's reports of a crash. We are seeing a slowdown from Loop 410. I'm Rebecca Parker, KTSA Time Saver Traffic.
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2: 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It is the Joe Pags Show. Glad to have you along for the ride. Thanks a lot for stopping by. We've got a lot going on. We've got Ralph Pizzullo on. He is the author of the book that was based on the research done by Gary Burnson, who we had on last week, the former

0: America. That's kind of weird. That's kind of odd. So we've got that for you, which is nice as well. But we're going to start things out. Polo, stop playing with your TV. By wishing a very, very happy birthday to our man, Polo. Polo, do we say, as men, how old we are or not?
1: I mean, I guess so.
0: Polo, the big 5-0, the man looks like he's about 30. You look like you're 30. How do you do that?
1: Lucky, I guess. I don't know.
0: Sam, do I sing to Polo? How does that work?
2: Yes, we all sing to Polo, yes.
0: I didn't know if we sang to Polo or not. Now, Sam, I think I could bring you in here. I think there you are. Hey, how you doing?
2: Hi.
0: So there you go. Polo, who's been working with me forever, is not even existent anymore. So we're killing it in the ratings. We're not doing badly. I love everybody who's followed us over. But friends of yours, your coworkers don't know, tell them. And for every other station around the country, you tell them as well. Sam, if everybody tells somebody, I mean, that'd be good.
2: If everyone told somebody, everyone would know.
0: What? How did you get to everyone from just somebody telling somebody?
2: Word spreads fast.
0: Yes. And so on and so on. You don't remember that shampoo commercial. Polo, you remember that shampoo commercial? Hey, Polo's not there anymore.
1: Yes, I do.
0: Yeah, it was, I forget what it was for, but I love this shampoo, and I told one friend who told one friend who told another friend, and there's another friend, and then, and so on, and so on, and so on. They, using really tricky editing back in the day, Sam, like they took a 2-box and made it a 4-box and make it an 8-box. Like, wow, that's really great technology.
2: Whoa.
1: Was it like Prel or something?
0: It was
1: like
0: something
1: that?
0: Like that. It was some sort of shampoo. I forget what it was. I feel like it was some, maybe made your hair soft. I forget what it was about. We'll figure it out. But at the end of the day, everybody tells somebody and everybody's going to know, according to Sam. Today, Pete Hegseth, the Secretary of War, was in front of a Senate committee, and you had senators on the left acting the fool, which is what they're really good at. I think they think that's their job. They're really good at acting the fool. And Hegseth is sitting there. He's asking for, you know, 80-some-odd billion dollars and more money for defense spending. And I'm not even going to tell you yet whether I'm for that or against that. And some of you might be happy, some of you might be unhappy with my answer. But let me just break down from the BBC. For some reason, we had to go to the BBC. I don't know why we would ever use this, because I think Sam likes to play with that. And I'm going to give him the BBC today and see what he has to say about that. But for me, I just don't see the BBC as the kind of outlet that I want to use as a resource, unless we want to make fun of it. Bloody hell! Iran war has cost $37.5 billion so far, Defense Secretary Pete Hegseth tells lawmakers. U.S. Defense Secretary Pete Hegseth says the latest estimate puts the cost of the Iran war to the Pentagon at about $37.5 billion so far. That's 28 billion pounds. Good to know. Conversion, whatever. Hegseth is updating lawmakers who are overseeing a request from his department for $87.6 billion in additional funding. The money will be used to reinforce peace through strength, Hegseth says. So here he is in front of the Senate. And as usual, the lefties on the Senate decide this is our opportunity to try to like make a TikTok video. I don't understand what they're doing, to be honest with you. I don't get it. For me, it's just really dumb. But they keep on doing it as if it's going to be successful somehow. So Hegseth is answering questions about what's going on in Iran, about why he needs more money, and again, the left tries to somehow make hay out of it. It just never really works. Like, Patty Murray is not that impressive, to be honest with you. Dick Durbin, sorry, I don't get it. I don't even think that people care what you say, but they really don't.
3: Something no president's been willing to do.
0: This, by the way, is Hegseth sitting in the Oval Office after this hearing, talking about what the president's done when it comes to Iran. And as is now, I think, SOP, standard operating procedure, everybody who's with his administration has to say, through his leadership, through his guidance, because no other president's ever done it before, and then he gets into what the crux of his issue is. By the way, I'm not criticizing. I do think this president is doing things that other presidents wouldn't do, and I do think it's because of his leadership. Mm-hmm. But it almost becomes a script.
2: Right, like, and actually this it. Was... Yeah, you know, I don't hate it. I feel like it's a very unifying message, but this was actually before the hearings.
0: Was it?
2: This afternoon. Yes.
0: Okay, here we go.
3: Something no president's been willing to do. 47 years, they build up a conventional capability like the North Koreans did. Remember, that's how North Korea made their way to a bomb. So much weaponry that no one was willing to stand up to them. President Trump was, and it continues to this day. Iran's been given every opportunity to negotiate, to show that they're reasonable on the Strait of Hormuz. But if they're going to shoot at commercial shipping, then we're going to hit them, as the president said, 10 times harder, which every night we're degrading them further and further. And the president has all the options necessary. If they want to talk, they can talk. Otherwise, they can deal with the War Department, and we're prepared to do that.
0: And I think the people need to hear that from the Secretary of War. I think they need to hear that from the president. We need to get real updates. We need to have real information. I know that the price of gas is way up where I am. I'm sure it's up even higher where you are, because here in Texas, it's generally going to be lower than in the rest of the country. And I want to know why. Is the Strait open? Is the Strait closed? Have they been decimated? Have they not been decimated? I think those are fair questions. But when he was in front of the committee, they tried to make, you know, some sort of social media videos or something out of it. He's explaining why he needs the money.
3: President Trump's following a simple logic. The military requires a generational investment to deliver on peace through strength. We know the best way to create peace is to prepare for war, to deter it. And that's exactly what the Department of War is doing, building a force so capable that it would be absurd for anyone to challenge it. As the direct result of neglected priorities and gross negligence that ignored threats left over from the previous administration, President Trump inherited a set of global and domestic crises, deferred maintenance almost across the board. Instead of steering the ship through gathering storms, former leaders let our military languish through social experiments and globalist appeasement, sheer weakness. Under President Trump, we have built a different type of department. The Pentagon is no longer run by bureaucrats. Instead, it's led by combat-tested veterans and world-class business leaders who are running the department like a business, and tech titans who are bringing lethal innovation to the battlefield. We're also at a different moment, and we cannot afford inaction. If we don't make critical investments right now in tech, in compute, in AI, in autonomy, in space, our adversaries who are already making these types of investments could outpace us.
0: I mean, I want the strongest military on the planet, which is what I think we have. It's what I know. It's what I know we have. But why didn't you ask for this $87 billion more last year when you got the budget last year? I haven't seen any spending cuts yet. And I'm not saying cut defense. Make sure you understand where I'm coming from. We were promised that we would get DOGE and we would cut the spending, and they allegedly found billions of dollars. Yet I noticed the deficit keeps on growing. The debt, I should say, keeps on growing every day. When do we start seeing that debt number go down? When do we start seeing not just interest being paid, but actual principal being paid back? Because we're going in front of Congress again, in front of the Senate today, asking for more money for defense. I'm like, okay, you want $87 billion for defense? Save me $160 billion somewhere else. Why is that asking too much? Save me $172 billion somewhere else. Because I don't think that's asking too much. With every regulation that's added, the president in his first term was deleting two regulations. And then by the end of it, he was deleting four regulations for every regulation that was added. More freedom, more liberty, less government control, fewer regulations is a good thing. We had a net loss of regulations. We don't have a net loss in our debt yet. They don't know why. And we're going in front of Congress and asking for more money. And I'm here to say, great. I believe in Pete Hegseth. I like Pete Hegseth. I believe in the president. I like the president. Tell me why you need this money. And then he does. Now tell me where you're going to save the money. We want $87 billion more for defense. Don't worry, we're taking it out of this place. We're getting it from that place. We're cutting back on the expenditures here. The expenditures here. I mean, why is that outrageous? When do we get to a fiscal responsibility place, or a fiscally responsible place, where the American people could say, okay, I get it, you got $86, $87 billion more for defense, but thanks for saving me $200 billion over here. And then we hear numbers like, well, we did save you $200 billion over there. Well, show me where the debt went down. Well, you can't. And I'm not raking this administration over the coals. This is just the latest in a string of administrations that are overseeing an increase in the debt. And I want to see that start decreasing. I want to start seeing deflation. I know it sounds like pie in the sky, but I want to start, instead of any inflation at all, I want to start seeing deflation. I want to start seeing the economy click on all cylinders like I know it can under Trump. So pardon me if I'm a little skeptical that you want $87 billion more without telling me at the same time, here's how we're going to pay for it. It just sounds like we just want more money. Here's the next one.
4: Why exactly are billions of dollars more for the National Guard and this administration's illegal strikes in the Caribbean?
0: This is Patty Murray. Sam, I'm willing to be wrong about this. Is she Oregon or Washington State? I feel like she's from one of those. Might not be either one. She just comes off like she is. But she already has said something that's incorrect. She said illegal strikes in the Caribbean. She called them illegal because that's part of the whole concept to have people out there watching and listening love her. Oh, she really nailed them by saying illegal. And, of course, they weren't illegal strikes. You're killing drug runners, and you're taking them out of the Caribbean so that those drugs don't get to our shores. But she says that to make some sort of a video. What'd you find out?
2: Washington.
0: Yeah. So, again, was willing to be wrong, but, I mean, she just has that, you know. And those of you listening in Washington, Walla Walla hears us. Yakima, of course, hears us. Spokane hears us. Don't get me wrong. It's a very red state geographically, but you're being run by idiots in like one city, and it doesn't make any sense. Those of you who listen to the show and love the show, I get it. You're my people. I understand. And you're in this enclave that's being run by a bunch of lunatics. But when she does stuff like this, she thinks that she's doing your bidding, which makes me crazy.
4: Why exactly are billions of dollars more for the National Guard and this administration's illegal strikes in the Caribbean urgently needed for the Iran war?
5: Well, Senator, I wouldn't, of course, agree with your characterization, but...
0: Good. I'm glad he said that. Don't just take it. Let her know what you said is not true. That characterization is stupid.
5: Why this kind of spending is needed is because of the gross negligence and neglect of the Biden administration inside our department. Ran it like a bureaucracy, abandoned our strength posture around the world, so we're having to reestablish deterrence. You mentioned the end strength numbers, and I will acknowledge that we are ahead of schedule on end strength in recruiting. 8,000 in the Navy, 6,000 in the Army, 4,000 in the Air Force. Because under President Trump, there's been record and historic over 30-year recruiting records inside our department since he won the election, because the American people didn't want to sign up for what Joe Biden was providing our military.
4: Let me want
5: to sign up for what President Trump is doing in his leadership. And so those are good problems to have that we need to fund and a reflection of momentum. And this budget will allow us to continue the kind of momentum that gets us ahead.
4: My point is that a lot of...
0: No, your point is shut up. So at the end of the day, you need more money to handle more recruits. I get that. You've got to pay them. You got to put them through basic training. You got to do all that. I understand that. I'm down. But again, I want the administration, because I know President Trump thinks this way. I want the administration to say, okay, we're asking for more money, and we had this budget over here already. I'm going to give money back over here. We're going to stop spending this thing or that thing. Or, God forbid, cut entitlements. Right. Make sure. Good. See, if you found $9 billion in fraud, maybe 18 in Minnesota, you're going to find probably $100 billion in California, some people say. Can that money be used to offset the defense increase in spending? I mean, just show me where you're not just moving money around and asking for more money out of the air and let's borrow some more money and pay some more interest off. How about we actually say we need the money? Back in the day, they would sell war bonds. If you wanted to go to war, you had to finance it and fund it by getting money from the American people. So you had to be extremely transparent about what was going on, explain why you should buy a war bond, and then pay them back afterwards. We just don't do that anymore. It's like money just floats around the air. Hey, don't give me $87 billion. So being a fiscally conservative guy, I mean, I'm somebody who's asking the question, where's the money coming from? Your thoughts, 833-JOE-PAGS, 833-563-7247, joepags.com. 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
8: Hi, good afternoon on the far northwest side. Loop 1604 southbound at Bandera. An accident was just called in. We're seeing an 8-minute slowdown from Kyle Steele Parkway. Loop 410 eastbound at Perrin Vital. There's some trouble jamming things up from Perry Wurzbach. Loop 410 westbound at Babcock. You're down a right lane. There's a 10-minute slowdown from Vance Jackson. Highway 90 westbound at Loop 410. There's reports of some road work in one lane. We are seeing a slowdown from Military Drive. I'm Rebecca Parker, KTSA, Time Saver Traffic.
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0: All right, glad to have you. Thanks. I appreciate you stopping by the Joe Pags Show. Lots going on, lots to get to, lots to talk about. 833-JOE-PAGS, 833-563-7247, joepags.com. Love to hear from you. So the Secretary of War, Pete Hegseth, in front of the committee today, and just getting peppered by people on the left who are just trying to make a video out.

0: it or something. They weren't very successful at it. I just don't think they're very good at it. Patty Murray came off like an absolute idiot. Then there's this.
1: This is rebuilding our military from what was not funded in the past under the Biden administration. So this is from 2026, one big beautiful bill, which helped move the president's priorities like Golden Dome for America, move away from all the woke priorities of what the Biden administration was pursuing, give us a chance to start cutting these deals on munitions, all the things that the president wanted us to focus on, shipbuilding, hypersonics. I mean, the Biden administration ignored hypersonics. They just decided to pretend like that technology didn't exist. And
0: Dick Durbin is the guy who asked him the question on this, and he's going to get all snotty and say, "No, I want to hear your speech."
1: Shouldn't invest in it. There are things. I don't know what Lloyd Austin did for 4 years. I really don't.
2: Well, I'm sure.
1: The amount of neglect, the amount of stale thinking
2: now.
1: And bureaucracy, staggering when we took over. So one big beautiful bill gave us a chance to get caught back up.
2: Let me interrupt your speech for a minute, Mr. Secretary. It's my turn to ask questions.
0: Oh, that Dick Durbin, he's a tough guy. He's such a tough guy. It's my turn to ask questions. Got his glasses hanging off his nose a little bit. Come on, Dick. So at the end of the day, you've got, again, the left trying to make videos out of this. It's not going to be successful. Hegseth is very, very well versed in dealing with people in a situation like this. Lloyd Austin was missing in action for a long time, for weeks. His second in command didn't know that he was not anywhere to be seen. He was the guy that oversaw, you know, all sorts of drag shows on military bases and stuff. So enough. I mean, I want to hear about Lloyd Austin. That's just dumb to even bring him up. Then there's Kristen Gillibrand from New York.
3: It's true. Was it obliterated or wasn't it? What's the status?
1: The nuclear sites under Midnight Hammer were obliterated, but Iranians foolishly continued to attempt to pursue nuclear capabilities, which is why we destroyed their defense industrial base and so many of the other capabilities to ensure they can't get to a nuclear weapon. See, we're staying laser focused on the objective, and you're trying to make campaign commercials.
3: No, we're not.
1: And that's fine.
3: So listen to this. You also say...
0: Yes, she is. That's exactly what she's doing, trying to make a campaign commercial. He's right.
3: That you made the missile program, quote, destroyed and made combat ineffective, quote, Iran's entire ballistic missile production capacity, every company that builds every component of those missiles has been functionally defeated and destroyed, and that the missile program, existing stockpiles were depleted and decimated, almost completely ineffective. So why are there missiles left to hit Jordan and result in the loss of life of our brave men and women?
1: As we stated from the beginning, the Iranian defense industrial base is effectively gone. But they do have underground facilities because they're the world's leading state sponsor of terrorism, and they've spent 47 years trying to hide their missiles under mountains, nuclear capabilities, because they would like to get
3: a
1: nuclear weapon to wield it against us.
3: Of the war to believe, because it's either over or it's not over. It's within 2 weeks or it's not 2 weeks. We have no missiles or we have missiles.
0: And she wasn't anywhere near as effective as she thought she was going to be. I mean, she tried. 833-JOE-PAGS. 833-563-7247. JoePags.com. Stay here.
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5: Hi, good afternoon on the northeast side. 35 northbound before Olympia Parkway. A crash was just called in. We're seeing a 20-minute slowdown from Loop 410. Loop 1604 southbound at Bandera. An accident's going to cost you about 9 minutes from Kyle Steele Parkway. Loop 410 westbound at Babcock, there's a crash blocking the right lane of the on-ramp. Use caution there. There is a 20-minute backup from Honeysuckle Lane. Highway 90 westbound at Hunt Lane, this crash could cost you about 5 minutes from Loop 410. 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I'm Rebecca Parker, KTSA, Time Saver Traffic.
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0: Have you? Thanks. I appreciate you stopping by the Joe Pag Show for your Tuesday. There's a lot going on. Ralph Pizzullo on this program. He is the guy who wrote the book about stolen elections. He's the guy that gathered all that information from Gary Bernson, who we had on last week. And also, he had a partner, Martin. I can't think of his last name. But Ralph put the book out, and it just uncovers everything that's been going on in elections globally for many years now. I'm really glad the president came out last week and shined a bright light on this, but I need to see some people in some shackles. I need to see people in handcuffs. I need to see people in front of judges and juries. And we have to be assured that our elections won't be stolen going forward. Make sure you go check out the social media. I posted that video of Elisa Slotkin from Michigan going on about how Trump is trying to sue Michigan to get the voter rolls. That's not true. The DOJ is. But then she's right when she says he wants to make sure that he wants to stop some people from voting. Yeah, he does. He would like to stop people who are not allowed to vote from voting. And she was mad that he wanted the post office to check in and make sure that mail-in ballots were actually official and valid. Okay, I'm good with that as well. Also, yesterday when we talked about this, We talked about this. AJ never called in. And I got people saying, you know, I get very worried when AJ doesn't call in. So today, AJ.
15: Big time Motown, Joe Pag.
0: What are you on, an airplane? Hey, what's going on? Where have you been?
15: Sam, somebody got to work around this thing. I had to work with last night. So, daggone it, I had to work and shake and bake, man. And doggone it, Motown, I'm just trying to figure out. You know, we get all these people. They frauding us. They drawing us. And they just yarding us. And I'm just worrying my words. I'm just bringing out words.
0: Yes.
15: But, Motown, when is anybody going to get charged? They called a guy. He did so much money on fraud. And I just don't understand it, Motown. When is we going to get accountability of all the fraud that's been going on?
0: Well, AJ, we have to charge them and try them federally, because in Minnesota, they're giving them a slap on the wrist. They're not going to do anything with them. In California, they're going to do the same damn thing. We got to be bringing them up on federal charges that they were getting money from a federal agency being siphoned through Minnesota or Ohio or California, whatever, and then charge them somehow federally. Now, can they? I don't know. But if we leave it up to Gavin Newsom or Tim Walz, it's not going to happen.
15: I know it ain't going to happen, because they not going to do nothing to these people, Motown. These people are got a blank check that's running around, and they scamming all the idiots. You know what I mean when I say all the idiots that's following them. And we just can't understand why is it taking so long. I know the system. I know how it is. But, Motown, this is ridiculous. These people, half of them ought to be under the jail right now.
0: Yes.
15: Not over the jail, under the jail. This is unbelievable what we're watching. And then they bashing Trump, the war. I want Trump to finish this thing and get it on over with. Because they're going to use it, Motown, against him. It's already being set up. I'm looking at it, and I see the setup coming big time by November. Oh, they gonna bank it. I mean, the price is not going down. Gas not going down.
0: Right.
15: Gas is back up. This is all they gonna use to the idiots that don't understand what's going on. And Motown, I'm just baffled about the media. I just don't understand why they won't, what they scared of. Why they won't report right. That's what I want. Well,
0: because the media got what they wanted in that election, so the media can't make themselves look stupid for not questioning what happened in that election. I tell you, AJ, they showed who they were last week when they didn't cover him live. When they didn't cover his speech exposing what the CIA and the FBI and everybody else figured out, well, that told you everything you had to know.
15: And with that, the speech, they didn't cover it.
0: Right.
15: And you're right. They didn't show everything. And what are they scared of, Motown? What are they scared of?
0: We're going to find out they're a bunch of lying idiots.
15: The truth? Well, even when we find out they're a bunch of lying idiots, you got these idiots out here running around backing them damn doggone idiots. I'm sorry, Motown. they just not.
0: I think we should just say the word idiot for half an hour. I think that would actually, would work well.
15: I'm sorry, they idiots, Motown. I'm just sorry. I'm just sick of this. I'm looking at the same thing. I don't want to look at the news no more, because they just not telling us the right thing. And the idiots, they not going to believe nothing you say.
0: Right.
15: And I question some people real quick. Gas is just so high and this is just so high. I'm like, people, do you understand what's going on? They don't understand, Motown.
0: They don't understand.
15: And it's kind of sick because they go over their head. And I'm just sick of battling with these people, man. But we got to keep going.
0: We got to keep battling.
15: Yeah. We got to have November. And,
0: yes, sir.
15: And they already talking about, we not winning in November. That's what they're saying.
0: I'm not saying it.
15: They already putting that out. So. Get ready, Motown.
0: AJ.
15: Love you, man.
0: Well, we love you, too. Thanks for calling in. People are like, wait, where the hell was AJ? So there you go. AJ back. He had to work. Some people have to go out there and make some bread. All right. So when it comes to asking for more money in defense, are any of you mad at me? that I'm saying, okay, just get the money from somewhere else. Don't find more money out of the air. Actually show me, hey, we cut the debt by X amount of dollars today. The same if you look it up, the debt clock just keeps going up, right?
16: It sure does.
0: It's not going backward, is it? That'd be nice.
16: I wish.
0: Yeah, it would be really good. Let me go to the phone lines and say hello to Chris, who is in Kansas City. Chris, what's going on?
17: Man, what an honor to follow AJ. I'm not necessarily disagree with you. I don't also necessarily agree. Like you said, I support Trump. I support Hegseth. But yeah. I guess the main thing I want to know before saying yes or no to the money is, like, what was the tipping point that started all this? Because we've heard that, of course, Iran can't have a nuclear weapon. Yeah. But what intel did he get that said, I've got to go attack them now in the middle of the night before midterms? Before, I think we would have won, or we still can win midterms, but this wouldn't have been such a question mark.
0: Yeah.
17: You would have had the backing of Senate and the House at that point. So what was it that caused you to go gangbusters at the forefront? And I think they still need to be out front of this and being as transparent as possible with what's going on. I mean, the last few, I don't know, month and a half or so, I'd say we'd hear more, but it still hasn't been like what started this. And once you know the why behind it, you can get behind it and be okay with, you know, paying a little bit more on gas and inflation if there was a legitimate threat, but no one knows.
0: Chris, I think it's a good point. I appreciate the call from Kansas City. Open line 833-JOE-PAGS, 833-563-7247, joepags.com. Scroll down, click on contact. The only answer I can give, just from my opinion, having observed things like this for almost 40 years, I don't think they're going to tell us why, unless it was overt and everybody saw it, until after the operation's over. I think telling us now exactly what it was, what the intel was, what the event was, what the situation was, telling us while the fighting is going on, probably would be detrimental to trying to get this thing done. But I agree with you. We should know. Now, Hegseth did not sit down today and say, I need this money to fight in Iran. I need this money because the Iran war has cost us 30-some-odd billion dollars. He didn't say that. And I could be wrong about this. And Sam, maybe check my math during the break. But I believe the Defense Department wanted more money, a supplemental, even before the Iran thing started. I could be wrong about that. So see if there was a request by Hegseth, if you don't mind, during the break maybe, maybe now, before February 28th, for more money for defense. I think there was. I feel as though there was. I'm willing to be wrong on that. But if he would have sat down today and said, I need more money because of Iran, I think that we have even more questions. And even if that's the case, let's say that's the case. The reason why we need 86, 87 billion more is because of the operation in Iran to stop Iran from having a nuclear weapon. No nukes for Iran. And even if that's the case, I still want you to get the money from somewhere else, because you're talking about billion, hundreds of billions of dollars. Some would say in the trillions now when it comes to defense. And I'm asking a simple question. Why so much when we're paying so much to this other stuff that perhaps we can cut back on? If defense is that important, and of course it's very important, but you need this much more money that you didn't even budget for last time, I need to know where you're getting the money from. And I don't think I'm asking, I'm not being a Democrat when I ask that. I'm not being a liberal or a bleeding heart when I ask that. I'm being a conservative, rock-ribbed American who believes in the Constitution and believes in working within a budget. Anything jump up, Sam?
16: No, it's showing on multiple sites that he did not request more money before the Iran war started.
0: Okay, so this, many on the left are going to say, this is because of Iran.
16: Okay. You know it.
0: I just feel like he was asking beforehand, but as I said, willing to be wrong on that. 833-JOE-PAGS, 833-563-7247, joepags.com. Adam, talk to me, San Antonio.
18: Hey, Joe, I agree with you. You know, we still need to make more cuts. We're not really seeing the money. And I don't want to write the military, just write them a blank check. But I really like what our military has done, you know, with terrorists, you know, really fighting against drugs and the cartel members, you know, Venezuela, Iran, and you know, Joe, there's a ripple effect. You know, more countries in South America, Europe, you know, they're leaning right, you know, and the world is on notice with our strength. You know, when Crazy Uncle Joe was president, you know, Russia, a lot of bad actors were on the move because they saw how weak and pathetic we were when the Democrats were in charge. Right. Happy birthday, Polo, Sam, Joe, top shelf work. God bless you guys.
0: Appreciate you, Adam. Polo, you got a shout out. Boom. That's how we do.
19: Thanks, Adam.
0: Adam's getting it done. 833-JOE-PAGS, 833-563-7247, joepags.com. Definitely want to hear from you. Again, I support winning. I support winning. Had you asked me before we went in, I've said this a million times, I would not have been for us going into Iran again after we took out their nuclear facilities unless there was something that was a key moment. It said that this has to be done now because this is going on. And again, I think we'll find out more about that once the operation is over. Once some sort of a settlement or a victory happens, I think we'll find out more. But I wasn't for us going in. Now that we're there, I want us to obliterate them. Okay, we're the finest military on the planet. I agree wholeheartedly. Let's prove it. Well, we're proving it. Look at how great we're doing. Yes, we're doing great, but don't hold back anymore. You're like, well, what about civilians? What about children? What about women? I hear you. They just killed 50,000 plus of their own people. They don't care about women, children, families. So if there's some collateral damage, minimal, I don't want a whole lot of it, but if there's some collateral damage to get rid of the theocracy and the IRGC, perhaps it's time to do that. Now, somebody yesterday was comparing this to Vietnam. There will be an email or something. This is not Vietnam. This isn't the woods and the forests of Vietnam, where the Viet Cong had the upper hand at every turn. Now, of course, Iran knows Iran better than we do. And I'm not, and I 100% am against any boots on the ground there. But if we have in the air supremacy, which we do, and if we sunk their entire navy, which we're told they did, take out the rest of them. We don't know where the IRGC is, really? Sam, look up and see how many members are in the IRGC. I'd like to know how many members in that. Because it's not like there are a few here and a few over there. I mean, it's their military. It's literally the military of Iran. I'd like to know how many members there are. Does it say?
16: A rough estimate is 150 to 190,000 members.
0: Okay, you're not hiding them behind rocks and in trees. This is an established military force in Iran. Take them out. You don't know where they are? Sure you do. You knew where 88 of the highest officials in that country were, and you took them out with a bomb. Take them out. And be done with it now. Because already you're dealing with two factions. The Ayatollahs over here, the IRGC over there. The Ayatollahs say, okay, we'll negotiate. We'll do a ceasefire. IRGC keeps on firing on ships in the Gulf of Hormuz. The Strait of Hormuz. So you got to do something to show we're on the path to victory. And again, you want some more money to make sure you have that victory solidified. Take that money from somewhere else. You found how many billions of dollars in fraud? All right, use that money that was being fraudulently used and redirect it to the military. I think you can do that. I hate that we're in a place in this country to where if you want to increase your spending, we never find out where to get it. Now, the left will say, well, we can pay for it in 10 years by taking more taxes from the rich. And the conservatives say, we're not going to tax people anymore. In fact, we want to lower your taxes, but we still need $87 billion. I have a problem with that. 833-JOE-PAGS, 833-563-7247, joepags.com. You've seen the dramatic weight loss that so many people have. The GLP-1s obviously are working very well, but we don't know all of the possible adverse effects attached. We also know that you have to go to the doctor. Much of this is still delivered through a needle, through a shot. 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
21: Hi, good afternoon. On the far northwest side, loop 1604 westbound at Braun, there is a stalled vehicle on the frontage road. It's blocking the left turn lane. You are backed up for an extra 5 minutes from Stonefield. Loop 1604 southbound at Bandera, an accident was clear. There's still a 10-minute backup from Kyle Steele Parkway. Loop 410 westbound at Culebra, there's a stalled vehicle in the left lane. Ingram is where things get slow. 35 southbound at McCarty Lane. There's reports of an accident. We are seeing at least a 5-minute delay. 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
6: Hi, great to have you. Thanks. I appreciate you stopping by. As Sam said earlier, there was a meeting at the White House in the Oval Office before Secretary of War Hegseth went in front of the Senate today, and some of the questions were coming in from reporters about Iran to the president.
7: And we will absolutely attack. The new site that they're talking about. I mean, how about these people? They're in this because of nuclear weapons, and they're trying to possibly reconstitute a site. We'll hit that site. Any site where they're even thinking about nuclear, we'll be hitting it very, very powerfully. Now, nobody knows, except the Iranians, the damage that we've done to them. We have done damage that will take them 20, 25 years to recover from. So if we left tomorrow, we had a big success. But we're not leaving tomorrow.
6: So there's another site. It sounds like Iran is trying to get up and running. That's a nuclear site. I mean, these people, there's something wrong with them. If we're hitting them as hard as we're being told, and I believe that we are, there's something wrong with them. Why would they try to reconstitute a site? Then there's this.
8: Mr. President, there are no signs that Iran is ready to stop fighting. So what is the plan? Is the plan to just keep bombing until they give up?
6: What a non-journalistic thing to say. There are no signs of blah, blah, blah. And his answer is, how would you know that?
7: Signs. Why do you know something that I don't know?
8: Well, they continue to attack our allies. And
7: you don't know what the dialogue is behind the scenes, that they want to meet desperately to try and end it because they're getting decimated. You don't get that when you listen to your fake station, but you don't know. You don't know anything.
8: So what, talks are
7: you know
8: still
7: something
8: possible,
7: that I don't know? Do you know something I don't know?
8: Well, tell us.
7: I will tell you. They want to desperately meet. And until they're ready to meet in a meaningful way, we have no interest in even.
6: Your fake station, guess where she was from? ABC News. And he's not wrong about that. I mean, ABC didn't cover the speech the other night. ABC is where George Stephanopoulos works, the idiot who ended up costing double.

0: 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I mean, at the end of the day, he's right when he calls them fake news. He's right when he says nobody believes your station. Well, I guess some do believe it, but the station is not something. You can't say ABC is giving you real news when ABC always seems to put a spin on it. They should stop that. 833-JOE-PAGS, 833-563-7247. JoePags.com. We're back after this for hour number two. Stay here.
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15: It's 6 o'clock at KTSA San Antonio. I'm Stacey Keene. While the rains may have stopped, but the water they dumped into various rivers is still making its way downstream. Governor Abbott says state officials are keeping an eye on the Nueces River as well as the towns of Cotulla, Tilden, and Carrizo Springs. Abbott says evacuations are still underway in Uvalde as well.
16: We had flooding going all the way up to the San Angelo area, all the way down into the far reaches of where the Nueces River will go.
15: He says nearly 500 homes and 100 businesses were damaged during this month's flooding in Kerrville. The Texas Department of Transportation wants drivers to slow down to reduce the number of deadly crashes. TxDOT is providing funding and resources to area law enforcement agencies for Operation Slowdown. Additional patrols will be monitoring speeding on Texas highways through August 2nd. TxDOT says speed-related crashes were responsible for more than 1,200 deaths last year. And SpaceX is planning to test launch its massive Starship rocket tomorrow night from the pad in Starbase, Texas. The mission was previously planned for July 16th, but scrubbed at the last minute due to an issue with several of the rocket's 33 Raptor engines. If that launch goes as planned, it'll be the 13th test flight for the Starship. Launch window opens at 6:45 p.m. Eastern, 5:45 Central Time. Your KTSA, Stevens Roofing, AccuWeather forecast tonight. Clear skies, 77. Tomorrow, just plain hot, 103 for the high. Right now, sunny skies, 100 degrees at San Antonio's Severe Weather Station. I'm Stacey Keene. Stay connected with News Talk 550, KTSA, and FM 1071.
17: Hi, good afternoon on the far northwest side, Loop 1604 southbound between Kyle Steele Parkway and Braun. There's a solid 17-minute slowdown. Loop 1604 northbound between I-10 and FM 78. You're on and off the brakes for an extra 9 minutes. Loop 410 westbound between I-10 and Bandera. There's at least a 5-minute slowdown. Loop 410 westbound at Culebra. Stalled vehicle was just cleared away. There's still some heavy stop and go from Ingram. I'm Rebecca Parker, KTSA, Time Saver Traffic.
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9: 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It is the Joe Pags Show. Thanks for stopping by. Lots going on. Bottom of the hour is going to be Ralph Pizzullo. He is the author of the book that was written with the information from the CIA whistleblowers about what's really going on with elections around the world, and especially here in the United States of America. You can actually go to RalphPizzulloAuthor.com and go find out more. You can go and find his book, Stolen Elections, over on Amazon. Going to be a two-parter, bottom of this hour, bottom of next hour. Going to break down a lot of the information. What do you do now? What was the mechanism on how they cheated? Can we stop it? Did you know that the software that's in question is the same software they're using in L.A. County? What? No. What? You mean the L.A. mayor's race that is being tabulated by the same sort of machines? Yeah. That's what he says. Going to get into all that and then some with Ralph Pizzullo at the bottom of the hour. Don't miss a second of that. Go check out the social media. Again, whatever the social media is that you like, joepags.com/ and then say the name of the social media, Instagram, TikTok, YouTube, whatever it happens to be. The video from Cahill yesterday where we talk about the Civil War being started by the left in this country, still doing very well, and it's still clicking off 800 or 1,000 views per hour. Go and check it out, joepags.com/YouTube. That is the latest upload there. This is a segment I like to call Democrats Are Nuts and Hate America. Sam, is that going to work? Democrats are nuts and hate America. Is that a good segment?
10: No reverb? Okay, you know, I don't know.
9: Wow. Democrats are nuts and hate America. What? Why do you insist on making me do that?
10: Thank you. I just want that one lady to shut it off. Okay.
9: By the way, you were telling me during the break that how much was spent in Ukraine so far?
10: $195 billion.
9: So $195 billion spent in Ukraine on a war we have nothing to do with and we have no responsibility for. That's a low number. Trump, when he was running for office, said it was more like $300 billion. I don't know what the real number is, but let's go with the low number, the conservative number, 195. $195 billion for a war we have nothing to do with. Way more money than anybody in Europe has ever even thought about putting in there. At least with Trump, he's making NATO or the European Union buy the weaponry from us, and then they get it or give it to or sell it to Ukraine. But man, so again, when we talk about our own defense, I am for us spending what we have to spend to keep us safe and to prosecute wars and win. But I also want you to get that money from somewhere. You don't just pull it out of the air. All that said, let's get into the Democrats. What is his name? Zoran Mamdani. I keep on thinking it's moron. My bad. Yeah. I apologize. Right. Yeah, moron. Yeah. Zoran Mamdani, the mayor of New York, who somehow got elected, allegedly, is still out there talking about this whole Democrat Socialist of America thing, how socialism has to take over. I don't believe that we're here in 2026 America, where we're allowing not only the infiltration of socialists/communists, but we're acting like this is, well, freedom and liberty, you have to let them do it. No, our entire system will go under if you keep on letting this happen. Listen to what he says he hopes happens in 2028.
11: And we know that in 2028, yes, we have an opportunity to move beyond the current federal administration, and that begs the question, to what? And I think that it is time to be able to not only have a vision, but to deliver on that vision. And what we're showing here in New York City is that it is possible to put working people back at the heart of our politics and then also deliver for them at the same time.
9: He hasn't proven any of that in New York City. He was talking to Rolling Stone, by the way. He didn't prove any of that in New York City. What is he talking about? None of that was proven in New York City. In fact, I think he's been an abject failure. Now he's frozen the rent. And that's making a bunch of dorks think this is great. It's not great news, but now your landlord can't afford to fix problems. Landlord, you know, is not allowed to collect any profit at all. In fact, one person, I forget who this socialist idiot was. It might have been this Abdul guy in Michigan talking about how, no, it wasn't. It was a DSA person being interviewed on Fox, said that he doesn't believe that people should be able to enjoy a double-digit profit. I'm like, what? So if I make a product that you really like, I'm not allowed to make 10% profit? Really? So if it costs me $100 to make it, I can't make 110? You must be high. When you watch Shark Tank, they're like, no, those margins are good at 50%. Nobody's like, I've got a 10% margin that you, it feels like you're losing money. Sam, just for kicks and giggles, look up and see how much the average profit is on the sale of an automobile in the United States. Hell, make it a Tesla, because I know they love to hate Elon anyway. What is the average net profit on the sale of a Tesla? I'm guessing it's more than 9%. I could be wrong. I'm willing to be wrong. I'm not sure how he's a trillionaire, but it's only 9%. And my grander point is actually, the profit margin should be whatever you can get. So a landlord is not allowed to make more than 9.9% profit. Can be double digit. The guy wouldn't give an actual number of how much the profit should be. I mean, that's not capitalism. That's not free enterprise. That's not somebody out here trying to live the American dream. What does it say?
10: Would you like the gross or net?
9: Give me both.
10: Okay, so it varies between 18 and 21% for gross margin, and net margin is 2 to 6%.
9: Okay, so gross margin is what we're looking at then, obviously. So it could be as much as 20%. Yeah, Tesla might be running a... Do General Motors. Just do any General Motors vehicle. Let's do that. I bet the margin's even higher. But let's say that everybody's margin in every business is under 10%. Does that mean I'm not allowed to go and try to get 11? I'm really not allowed to get 15% profit if I want? You know, I put in a certain amount of hours every day. I put in as much as I possibly can to give you guys the show you love. Damn it. And do I have to tell my bosses at all the stations and on social media, listen, you're paying me too much. It's more than 9% profit. That doesn't make any sense. That's not the American way. That's not free enterprise, not capitalism. But they want the death. They want the end of capitalism. What are you finding out about General Motors?
10: So that gross profit margin is about 11% to 14%.
9: There you go. And again, we're talking about somebody in a political organization that's gaining strength, alleging that they governmentally would cap somebody's ability to make profit. I know this for a fact. When I used to be a Domino's pizza manager in the 1980s, I know for a fact we were selling a large everything pizza we called the Extravaganza for like $13.09. I know that. And I know it costs us about $2.50 to make it. Should I only be able to charge $2.50 plus 9%? Be kind of stupid, right? So I can only charge $2.74? Are you nuts? Then you have to add to the employees and everything else, and I get it. There'd be a difference there when it comes to paying off all the bills as well. But this is not really about saving somebody money on their rent every month. This is about trying to take away, confiscate the buildings from the landlords. They want the government to own all the buildings, all the housing. The government has all the power and control. If you don't do what they say, if you don't vote the way that they want, they can shut your electricity off, your internet off. They can shut your heat off. This isn't about doing something that's good for everybody. This is about this star chamber above everybody else saying, we've got the power, we've got the control, we are smarter than you, we are your bosses, we're your God, and you will do what we say. And that's not going to play in this country. It's just not. You thought he was nuts. Wait till you hear from James Tallarico at some town hall. It's a black town hall in either Dallas or Houston. I think it was Houston.
12: Law enforcement is here to serve us. It is here to protect us. And too often, we see law enforcement weaponized against black and brown communities in this state. We have a deeply broken justice system. We have a deeply broken approach to policing.
9: Can you say pandering? Can you say pandering to an audience? He sits there and rails against law enforcement, who, by the way, in the state capitol, he's a Texas rep. He's protected by law enforcement every day. This guy wants you to believe that law enforcement is targeting and weaponized against black and brown people. You'll notice he never, ever, ever, never will quantify that. What do you mean it's weaponized against black and brown people? What does that mean? They'll say, well, more black and brown people are incarcerated. Well, are they committing more crimes? He doesn't want to go there because then he would have to say, well, what I just said was just to win an election. Oh, and then he makes that leap. Because politicians think all you have to say to black people, because Democrats think black people are stupid. The rest of us think you're very smart. But Democrats are convinced black and brown people are dumb. All he has to say is the R word. And that's going to get the votes.
13: Do you support reparations? And would you legislate for an anti-black crime bill?
9: An anti-black crime bill. What does that mean? This guy's wearing at least one fancy watch, maybe two. Sam, is that two fancy watches on the same arm? What is that?
10: One could be a smartwatch.
9: I have no idea. But this guy needs the reparations. And will you do some sort of anti-black crime bill? I don't know what that means.
12: Thank you. Restoration, repairing past harms is part of my faith tradition.
9: Part of his faith tradition. He's now going to say his Christian faith means reparations are in order.
12: It's part of the values I was raised with. And it's exactly why we need a lot of the policies we've been talking about here to invest in black communities, to invest in black Texans, whether it's tuition relief, whether it's home ownership grants, Whether it is baby bonds to ensure that we are helping to build that generational wealth, we have to correct the injustices of our past. I talked about Sam Branch, Texas. I don't think I mentioned that Sam Branch is a freedman community. So we are seeing the reverberations of slavery in modern day Texas, all over the place. And until we as a society are committed to righting those past wrongs, of restoring our black communities, we're never going to be able to get this country back on track. And
9: what the hell did he just say? Texas is feeling the reverberations of slavery in 2026? What are you talking about? What on God's green earth is he talking? And his Christian faith somehow means that he should give reparations? He was raised in such a way that blah, blah, whatever? In other words, I'm running and I would like to give reparations because I will pay you if you vote for me. Again, pay to play. This is what the Democrats do. They think, he thinks, black people are stupid. That's what he thinks. All I have to do is say that I'm going to give them some free money and these dummies will vote for me. Well, I'm here to say black people aren't stupid. I'm here to say Hispanics aren't stupid. I'm here to say black and brown people and white people and Asians are not stupid. But he thinks that you are. And that isn't the epitome of dumbness from the Democrats. Yeah, if you're going to talk about dumb Democrats, you got to talk about this lady.
14: The World Cup that captured the imaginations of the entire world when they...
9: Jasmine Crockett. She's about to tell you why the World Cup somehow was racist.
14: I saw all of these people of color that was playing for all these teams. And ultimately, if you recall, the last two teams, it was Argentina and Spain. And it seemed like the vast majority of the world was rooting for Argentina.
9: She lost her place. She meant Spain, but she's so completely filled with hatred. Oh, and by the way, she's speaking a little Ebonics. She's changing her linking verbs to the wrong verbs because she thinks those who are watching and listening will understand her better, even though she went to a private school and speaks English perfectly well.
14: Or actually against Argentina, right? And why was that? Just give me an explanation if you could guess.
9: I don't know who the guy is in front of her, but his explanation is perfect.
14: You'll just let him finish the answer.
15: Spain had the best team. Maybe that's why they were rooting for them.
14: There's also a racist history that exists.
16: Mr. Byer, you're recognized.
14: Thank you.
9: There's a racist history that exists in Argentina. What? I'm not going to pretend like Spain nor Argentina is a racist country, but Spain's the one that's in Europe. If people like her want us to believe that the European conquerors and the European colonists were the bad guys, why is she saying Argentina is a racist country? Did I miss something about the racist history of Argentina? More racist than Spain or Italy or England or all the countries that people like her want to put into one bucket and say, look at these racist European countries. Does she not know where Argentina is? Say, you think that's it? She thinks Argentina is the one in Europe?
10: Maybe.
9: I mean, I'm thinking that could be. I have no idea. But she says it, and then she asks a guy, why were people rooting for Spain over Argentina? And her answer, he says the right thing, because Spain had a better team. Now, her answer was, because Argentina is racist? What? Oh, don't worry. I got about another 3 minutes of Jazzy Jasmine for you when we come back, where she really just shows the absolute stupidity she thinks people listening have. 833-JOE-PAGS, 833-563-7247, joepags.com. 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
1: Hi, good afternoon on the far northwest side. Loop 1604 southbound at Braun. There's reports of a crash on the frontage road. We are seeing at least a 5-minute delay. I said eastbound between Camp Bullis and Loop 1604. You've got 5 minutes of stop and go. I-10 westbound at Heathner. There's reports of a crash. We are seeing at least a 6-minute slowdown from Wurzbach. 410 eastbound between Broadway and 35. There's a heavy slowdown. You've got at least a 5-minute delay. I'm Rebecca Parker, KTSA Time Saver Traffic.
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13: My pleasure to have you. Thanks. Appreciate you stopping by. Got to give you some more Jasmine Crockett just to make your face hurt.
14: On every single level that worked together to make sure that that was shut down. But let's talk about what this is really about. And I know y'all knew it was coming, especially once I showed up. It's racist. It's just racist, racist, racist, okay? Now let me tell you why it is racist, all right? This ain't about whether or not you're concerned that the immigrant is coming in and the immigrant is gonna kill everybody. That is not what it is. It's not. It's the things like what your fearless leader said when he said they're poisoning the blood, okay? What this is about is racism.

0: racism. Because the last time I checked, supposedly this administration, not even just this administration, let me just be clear, your president, he is the one that said white South African refugees needed their own program. And so therefore, he decided that he would raise the cap on how many refugees could come into the United States, but it was only raised for white South Africans.
1: Right, because they were being slaughtered. They were being slaughtered. They were being lined up and killed. There are gravestones along roadways in South Africa because of what was being done to these people. I mean, honest to goodness, what is wrong with this woman? I got to tell you, I'm so glad the redistricting she's out of a job. Now, I don't love that Tallarico is the nominee for the Democrats. I think she would have been easier to beat. I was pulling for her. But my God, there's something very wrong with this chick. I mean, very, very wrong with her. She doesn't want white South Africans to be saved from slaughter.
0: The administration set a limit of 17,500 slots, plan to admit more white South Africans as refugees this year.
1: 17,000. 10 million came in from the 4 years of Biden from everywhere on the planet. She's mad at 17,000 white people get a chance.
0: So here is the point. Every time I see these images of these officers who obviously are completely incompetent, none of them to ICE has been given so that they could be trained up and know how to do the daggone job.
1: Trained up and know how to do the daggone job. She doesn't talk that way.
0: Seems like they are specifically
1: from St. Louis
0: targeting people because of how they look. In fact, earlier, one of my colleagues from across the aisle was talking about, let's not forget our history, as he quoted the history of how his family came in. And I guess he was trying to say they came in the right way.
1: Right.
0: Let me be clear about something. The people that were here are the indigenous folk. And you know who ICE been rounding up? They've been rounding up indigenous people.
1: What is she talking about? I don't buy the whole indigenous people thing. I just don't. But even let's say that she's talking about American Indians. ICE is rounding up American Indians? When did that start happening? She's just nuts. Why is she even sitting in the House of Representatives? I'm so glad she's gone soon. Keep it here. Ralph Pizzullo, Part 1, coming up.
2: Don't be an A-dub. Stay with the Joe Pag Show. Good afternoon on the northwest side. I-10 westbound at Heepner. There's a stalled vehicle blocking two left lanes. You are stopped for a solid 15 minutes from Medical Drive. I-10 eastbound between Camp Bullis and Loop 1604. There's at least 5 minutes of stop and go. I-10 westbound at 37. A crash was just reported. We're seeing a heavy slowdown from Roland. 410 westbound between I-10 and Bandera. You've got at least 5 minutes of stop and go. 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I'm Rebecca Parker, KTSA, Time Saver Traffic.
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1: The president walked out and he says, I've got proof. And then he presented the proof. And he put it on whitehouse.gov. Everybody went there, flooded the website. And now we know that in 20 and maybe in a lot of other, you know, times we went and pulled the lever, there were problems by outside actors. I want to get with Ralph Pezzullo. He's the author of the book that we talked to Gary Burnson about the other day. Ralph, first of all, how are you? Good to see you.
11: I'm good, Joe. It's great to see you. And thanks for having Gary on the other day.
1: No, you're very welcome. It did very well on the radio show. People got a lot of information out of that. Did very well on YouTube. People got a lot of information out of that. Let me just start from the start. You wrote the book. It's called Stolen Elections, The Takedown of Democracies Worldwide, based on the four-year investigation into election fraud by two top government whistleblowers, including CIA hero Gary Burnson, who we just had on the other day. Yes. When you saw the president walk out, were you cheering? Were you pumping your fist going, yes, finally? But what were your thoughts then?
11: I was very excited, and I was curious in terms of the extent that he would go in revealing things. But it was definitely a great start.
1: Were there any surprises in what he said?
11: I was a little surprised that he focused so much on China, but I understand why.
1: Was there a reason to not mention Venezuela early, do you think?
11: Yes, I believe so. I think Venezuela is more complicated because of the fact that when they went in November of last year and they arrested Maduro and his wife, they didn't take down the Cartel de los Soles, which is really the criminal regime of Venezuela. And they left it in place with the elevation of Delcy Rodriguez as president. And unfortunately, Delcy Rodriguez is just as evil as Nicolas Maduro. She is a top official in the Cartel del Soles, as is her brother, Jorge Rodriguez.
1: So I feel as though the president thinks he's got control of her. Do you think he does?
11: I don't know if he does or not. But the point is that whether or not if we're going to get to the bottom of this, and if we're going to free the regime, free the Venezuelan people from the oppressive regime in Venezuela that has been doing us all kinds of harm in terms of drug dealing and other things, which we'll talk about, they have to get rid of the Cartel del Soles. I think they thought initially that this would be sort of a step in removing them, but they haven't moved forward. And right now, because of the earthquakes and the tragic earthquakes in Venezuela of last month, it is a pressing problem, because the Venezuelan people who have been waiting for the U.S. to move against the cartel and were so ecstatic in November are now in a terrible crisis, and their government is not helping them. We're hearing that as many as 50,000 people are buried under the rubble.
1: Oh, wow.
11: Yeah, it's awful. And the popular leader of Venezuela, Maria Corina Machado, is trying to return to Venezuela, which is creating another problem for both the Trump administration and Delcy Rodriguez, who is the president who was installed, because they're afraid that once she lands in Caracas, there'll be a popular uprising, and that might very well happen.
1: RalphPizzulloAuthor.com is the website. Is this book available on Amazon? Can people go and buy it there?
11: Yes, it is. Yes.
1: All right. The book is called Stolen Elections, The Takedown of Democracies Worldwide. Go and get it right now. Let's talk about specifically Venezuela. I know the technology was, I guess these people were very, very smart. They went to universities like MIT, extremely smart technical people, engineers. They did this starting with Venezuela, but there's inclusion from Iran. There's inclusion from Italy on some level. There's inclusion from China. What did Venezuela do? Did they gather our adversaries and say, guess what? We can screw with their elections and we can actually choose the leader. Does a conversation like that happen?
11: They've always been sympathetic, Iran and the regime of Cesar Chavez. He was always very close to Cuba, which was sort of the center of, anti-American policy. And Fidel Castro was a big supporter of Hugo Chavez. And Hugo Chavez, when he was elected in 1999, and when he faced a referendum in 2003, Fidel Castro went to him and said, "Hey, Hugo, you're going to lose the referendum. Our polling showing that you're behind unless you do something about it." And that's when the Venezuelans created this system of software. And it was so effective, they used it in other countries in Latin America, and the Chinese and the Iranians, who were also always interested in destabilizing the United States, they became very interested, and Iran pumped in their own computer engineers to help bolster the system, and the Chinese pitched in with hundreds of millions of dollars.
1: The first time they do this, Ralph,
11: yes,
1: they do it in Venezuela. Did the Venezuelan people say, like we said in 20, we went, what? He got 81 million votes? What, are you crazy? I mean, did the Venezuelan people say, there's no way? Because originally, Maduro lost 60-40, right? And then he ended up winning 60-40 because of the game was on. Did the people of Venezuela rise up and say, this can't happen? Or was it so close that they said, oh, I guess the guy won?
11: No. They were shocked by the result, and they marched in the streets, and they made a lot of noise. The problem was that the Carter Center at that time was in Venezuela monitoring the election, and President Carter had a press conference where he famously said, this was the most secure election I've ever seen. But at that point, nobody understood the machines and software and how they could be manipulated. So it was, we faced the same problem here, which dated back to 2000 with the election of George Bush, when we had the hanging Chad problem, right, in Florida. And everybody decided that, you know, paper ballots were a thing of the past, and we had to modernize. And so everybody, the HAVA Act was passed by Congress in 2003. And they poured millions into modernizing systems in the United States, and counties all over the country adapted electronic machines without understanding the dangers. And those were only pointed out later, when people realized that with an electronic system, that there's no paper record. There often is none at all, or it's not a complete paper record that you can follow. Because once it goes into the machine, it goes into the software, and it's pretty much invisible. And very few people in election in districts and in counties and so on and so forth are computer experts that understand all the intricacies of this software.
1: So the Carter Center gets a readout from the software that says, hey, look, fair, yeah, free, and wonderful election. And Carter goes, hey, fair, free, yeah, and wonderful. Let's get those machines, right, here in the United States. Yeah, what jumps out at me is I always thought, listen, when I was a kid, if I lost something, I would say, I'm going to be able to find it because they can find it. Like the government, if they came in to find it, they could. So I should be able to find it myself. I always, yeah, thought there was a check and balance. Why would we ever let a machine come in from Venezuela that wasn't a friend of ours, or had connections to Iran, or had connections to Italy that we're not sure about half the time? Why would we accept the machinery and not have our own, or did we have our own engineers go through it? Because again, I believe that the government that we pay for somehow can solve any problem. I guess they can't.
11: Well, Joe, it did happen. The Venezuelans were very clever, and they established a company, an American company called Smartmatic, in Boca Raton, Florida.
1: Right.
11: And they started, they disguised the ownership of the software, which has always been Venezuela and still is. And they also disguised the ownership. So, one of the problems that they faced when they started coming under review in certain states is that they were hiding the ownership of the company, and they wouldn't reveal it. They purposely incorporated in Aruba in the Netherlands, because corporate ownership laws are very lax. They were very clever about the whole process. And it was Carolyn Mahoney, who was a Democratic congresswoman from New York, who first called out the company Smartmatic, saying, you know, this company is very suspicious. It's suddenly petitioning to win voter contracts in different states. And, you know, where did it come from? And who owns it? Who owns the software? There was this sparked an investigation by CISA, right, by the Treasury Department, and the Treasury Department rejected Smartmatic. But what they did is they bought an American company here in the United States, a small company out in California called Sequoia Voting Systems, and they transferred the software to this American company. Then they went to California, and they petitioned to run the elections in California. And the Secretary of State at the time did a review that was an independent review conducted by computer experts from Berkeley, MIT, you know, the top experts in the country. And when they looked at the software, they came to the conclusion, they said, well, this software looks like it was designed to steal elections, not to secure them.
1: I'm sorry, they said that after they looked through it? Why was it still in play then?
11: They did. Well, California, the Secretary of State at the time, rejected Sequoia from running elections in California. But now here we are in 2026, and Smartmatic, the same company, the same software, won the contract in L.A. County, which is the largest county in the United States, to run the elections. And wow.
1: We see what's going on in the election there. I mean, it took a month to count the votes, and suddenly the guy who was in second place is no longer in the second place, and the lady who conceded is somehow in second place. It's Raul Pezzullo. Go to RaulPezzulloAuthor.com. It's P-E-Z-Z-U-L-L-O is his last name. Incredible information. When I was getting banned and getting strikes on social media like crazy because I was calling out what happened in 2020, I had Mike Lindell on. He was talking about China. I had Rudy Giuliani on. He was talking about this 61 cases, 62 cases that all had great evidence. They kept throwing them out of court that they didn't have standing. We never actually, you know, prosecuted any of these cases. The one thing that jumped out at me is there was a video either from Sequoia or Smartmatic or Dominion that it was a training video that literally said you can connect to the LAN and the LAN can connect to the internet. And yes, you can work on these machines remotely. And then they lied when it came to what was coming out on the surface. They said there was no connectivity. Ralph, can we just put that to bed? There was connectivity, obviously, right?
11: Absolutely, of course. These machines are connected to servers overseas. They also use virtual VPNs, which are, you know, cloud servers where you can do all your manipulation on a website in the ether, and then beam back a result and then, close that cloud.
1: We have no idea where it came from. You can actually change your IP address.
11: There's nothing. That's right. The other problem, Joe, is that a lot of the software of these companies is proprietary. So when they write a contract with a county or an election district, they hold all this information. They get the contract to run an election, completely run it in a district. So that means they own the poll data, they get everything. But the software and the machines are proprietary. So the county officials are not allowed to look into that. And it's protected in court. So a lot of people defending this system will go, "Oh well, we've looked at the machines and we can't find anything." Well, you can't find anything if you look at the machines. You have to get inside the software. And the brilliance of what Gary and Martine did in their investigation, because they are very experienced criminal investigators.
1: Right.
11: And the brilliance of what they did is that they started to look for and hire engineers, Venezuelan engineers, who had actually created this software. And they found 15 of them over the years. And they were able to understand, because of these engineers, exactly how the system works. There are 14 backdoors, the 14 backdoors that are built into the system, and how they stole particular elections. And it's really the system. I mean, you could call it brilliant or diabolical.
1: Yeah.
11: But the system was created in a way to hide the steal, to hide any evidence that votes were manipulated. And they have the full toolbox because they have the poll books. They count the mail-in ballots. They mail out the mail-in ballots. They run the whole system. And so therefore, you know, we're at their mercy in a way. And Dominion, which was another company that the Venezuelans bought, they currently, and then they changed it to Victory Vote after the 2024 election, but it's still the same software. It's still the same system. And they play this game where they, you know, whenever the heat is on them, they pretend that they've changed their name or that they've moved their headquarters, or that they're, you know, the ownership is different. But the point is that the source code, the key to the whole system, all this time is still owned by Venezuela, by the Consejo Nacional Electoral that created it in 2003 and 2004 to steal that initial referendum for Hugo Chavez.
1: Unbelievable. That's it for part one of my special interview with Raul Pezzullo. He's the guy who wrote the book called Stolen Elections. Part two next hour on the Joe Pags Show.
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2: Good afternoon on the northwest side. I-10 westbound at Huebner. There's a stalled vehicle blocking two left lanes. You are stopped for a solid 15 minutes from Medical Drive. I-10 eastbound between Camp Bullis

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7: 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He's a New York Times bestselling author. You know, it's interesting. 6 years later, I guess more like five and a half, you know, five plus years later, we've got the ability now to tell the truth. We tried to tell the truth back then when I had Rudy Giuliani on, when I had Mike Lindell on, who's talking about China interfering, and then got banned and got strikes on YouTube and everything else. The gig is up. We now know that these machines were connected to the internet or to a LAN that was connected to an internet. LAN is a local area network, and that could be connected to the internet. We now know that the software is proprietary, so if you decide to use the software, you can't look into the software to make sure that the results were right. The results are just whatever the software says they were. And then when you say, well, let me get a hard copy that we can audit, you can't audit it because the result is you get a data file that says exactly what the machine said happened, even if it didn't. So we're going to keep on uncovering this as much as we can. And we've got part two next hour with Ralph Pezzullo, exactly how they did it, where they got it. And they actually did this in Republican districts in 2020, which is interesting. They weren't going to the Democrat districts and adding votes there. They're just taking some votes away from the Republican districts. He'll explain it in earnest as we go on. Plenty more coming your way next hour, including part two with Ralph Pezzullo. Don't touch that dial. Also, Governor Abbott of Texas, right where I'm sitting, he says we can do something about citizenship tourism. We'll explain that too. Keep it here.
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6: From ABC News, I'm Chuck Severson. Millions are prepping for Tropical Storm Bertha. Latest tracking has it skirting the Gulf Coast, heading for New Orleans and later Houston. In New Orleans, ABC's Victor Akendo.
7: One woman we met loading up on sandbags for her house and her mother's.
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7: Tina told us that during Hurricane Katrina, she had more than 10 feet of water in her home.
6: Bertha's center is now about 90 miles southwest of Panama City, Florida. Bad storms, tornado watches, and flood warnings in the Northeast and Mid-Atlantic. More than 85 million Americans on alert. ABC News forecaster Samara Theodore.
10: From Louisville to Philadelphia, New York down to D.C., Richmond over to Pittsburgh, you have a level 3 out of 5 when it comes to severe weather. Destructive winds, tornadoes, large hail, all a possibility as we head through the remainder of your Tuesday.
6: And there are many flight delays and over 2,000 flight cancellations. The Pentagon has identified remains of a third service member believed killed in the Iranian attack at a military base in Jordan over the weekend. Four sets of remains will arrive at Dover Air Force Base tomorrow. Asking a Senate Appropriations Committee for another $87 billion for the Iran war, Defense Secretary Pete Hegseth being asked by Senator Dick Durbin, Illinois Democrat.
11: Do you have a new estimate about what the war has cost us so far in this, the fifth month of the first year of this war in Iran?
12: Senator, the estimate we have as of today is $37.5 billion.
6: Democrats pressed Hegseth on the cost while citing cuts to Medicaid and rising consumer prices. The wreckage from a deadly Pan Am plane crash in the ocean 74 years ago that helped lead to requirements for the passenger safety briefings on every flight today has been found off the coast of Puerto Rico. You're listening to ABC News.
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